0: I mean, I think I told Jim before the series I wanted to face him, so I was a little bit not frustrated, but you know, you want to face the best in the game there. But you know, that's putting him on there is probably the right call. He's arguably one of the best hitters in the game. So yeah, just kind of getting after it and trying to execute as good as I can and giving the team and the boys a chance to win.
1: I think one of the hardest things to do in the game right now is to be a reliever, come in the 10th and put up a zero, right?
0: Yeah.
1: I mean, you're inheriting a runner at second base. There's nobody out. There's so many ways teams can try to strategize offensively to hurt you.
0: Yeah.
1: And so when you come in that situation, now you'd already been out there for the ninth, but what is the mindset when you come out on the 10th, in the 10th?
0: Yeah, the idea is to keep that guy at second. So hold him there, mixing looks, and basically going for the punch out. So the fly ball by Bellinger honestly kind of helps you in that scenario because you can kind of keep him there. Ground ball kind of tends to advance guys. So yeah, just keeping that guy there and you know, making a double or a, you know, a hard single beat you. But yeah, it's just kind of going for the punch out and keeping that guy there at second.
1: Ash, I thought the slider specifically in the 10th was really good. It felt like you really had good command with it.

0: He's, you know, I think he probably knew it was coming there. Just needs to be a little bit more off the plate.
1: Ash, this team got Churio and Vaughn back on Monday, and we know what those two meant to this team last year, what they'll mean to this team this year. You're going to get Christian Yelich back, it sounds like, you know, sooner rather than later, at least. Do you feel a lift right now? Like, hey, the band's getting back together, we're ready to get this thing rolling?
0: Yeah, I think having those guys both in the lineup on, you know, against St. Louis there is just kind of like, hey, you know, we're slowly getting back to who we are. Time to kind of play our game. And, man, those guys just are a threat in the lineup, and it kind of it forces you to throw to the guys around them too. So that's you know, that's always helpful. And you know, getting those are two really tough outs for righties and lefties. So to have those guys in there is awesome.
1: Ash, I know you appreciate this game and you appreciate great pitching. In the last couple of nights, I mean, you've had Fried versus Miz. Fried maybe wasn't his best, but Miz was as good as we've ever seen last night. And then tonight, Schlittler, really exciting stuff. I mean, that is pretty special. And Kyle Harrison did a great job battling through a couple of stressful innings and limiting damage. And then what Chad did.
0: Yeah.
1: How fun is it for you? And are you able to really sit back and appreciate it as the game unfolds?
0: Yeah, you know, not as much as you are able to when you're sitting in the dugout, maybe. And more maybe checked out of coming into the game. But, yeah, I was so happy and proud of Chad tonight to come out of the bullpen like that. And, I mean, he gave us some solid innings there. I think he won the game for us, you know, in a way. I think it's just been, this game's got a lot of good pitching. We got good pitching. And it's exciting to watch. Those guys over there are really good. I think it's impressive how they, you know, Schlittler, like, throwing with his – it's just like three fastballs. It's a cutter, four seam, and sinker, and he's going through lineups like that, man. It's impressive to do with basically just moving a fastball three different directions. So, yeah, it's exciting to watch and, you know, appreciate it as a fellow pitcher, I guess.
1: Well, Ash, we appreciate you giving us the time and being generous with us here tonight. Great job once again, and congratulations.
0: Thanks for having me, guys.
1: You bet. Aaron Ashby with us here on the Pottawatomie Casino Hotel post-game show. Pat Murphy now meeting with the media. Let's listen in on Murph.
2: Jack wants to take it upon himself, and you love that about a kid. How old is he? 22?
3: Yeah.
2: You just love that about a kid that is that young and just wants it all on him. And, you know, he's not having his best game, but he's, you know, he's been unbelievable since he's been off the DL. And to have him come through like that is great. And what can you say about Contreras? He's the guy who had four quality at-bats today, and he caught unbelievably. Pitching staff, it doesn't go unnoticed, you know, those guys. You got Harrison, never been a full-time guy in the big leagues. You got Chad Patrick, first time in the pen. D.L. Hall emerging as a leverage guy, and what Ashby's done is amazing. So you think about it, you know, that's 10 innings of pitching that was against that lineup, the best record in baseball. It was outstanding. But you got to, again, mention Contreras because he does it on both ends of the ball. Amazing. Bowers with a big swing. That was great.
4: Murph, can you share what you said or thought when Tim Hill opts to go to third there?
2: Yeah, man, that's a mistake. You know, it's a mistake. He's a veteran player. He's had a lot of great years. I think he's thinking, ball's hit enough to me, I can get that out at third for sure and maybe throw it across. I don't know. Terang's a good runner. Maybe he felt like keep the guy off third base. I don't know. Maybe he thought there was no outs. I'm not sure what he was thinking, but that's not the right play right there. Surprise the third baseman. You know what I mean?
4: Yeah. What about all those bullpen performances? Did any stand out?
2: Well, Chad Patrick, you know, three innings, three plus. Harrison was good, don't get me wrong, but couple leadoff walks, maybe, I don't know what he walked for, something like that, but Patrick was he was sensational. His first time doing it, you know, he's a second year player. He could, you know, be like, hey, what's going on here? I lost my starting role. Instead, he came in and he was great.
4: Did he lose his starting role, Murph, or is that just because of all these off days?
2: No, he didn't lose a starting role. We just think he's possibly effective in that role. But with Woody down and Priester down,

0: I need him probably to start. So he's proud of the club, you know, like they've been through a lot this year, and to come up big here in these situations, back against the wall, it's pretty cool. Against, I mean, that kid that started for them, he's sensational. The Yankees got a great club. They're solid everywhere, you know.
1: That's Pat Murphy following a very exciting walk-off win in extra innings here tonight by a final score of 4-3. The Brewers' first walk-off win of the season happened here tonight. The Brewers have won the first two games of this series. They'll go for a sweep tomorrow afternoon. We'll come back with some more scores for you on the Pottawatomie Casino Hotel postgame show on the Brewers Radio Network.
2: Hey y'all, I'm Kelly Clarkson. 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
1: 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Let's give you the rest of the scores around baseball today. The Reds snap an 8-game skid. They win it 3-1 at home over the Astros. It was the A's 6-2 winners in Baltimore over the Orioles. Blue Jays all over the Angels today up in Toronto, 14-1. Atlanta leads the Dodgers 6-0 out of Dodger Stadium in the bottom of the fifth. They're in the top of the sixth in San Francisco, and the Pirates lead the Giants 2-1. Bottom of the eighth inning in Cleveland, tied at one between the Twins and the Guardians. When we come back, we're going to listen in on the highlights of this ballgame. We'll relive it, an exciting 4-3 victory in 10 innings for the Brewers over the Yankees here tonight in Milwaukee. This is the Pottawatomie Casino Hotel postgame show on the Brewers Radio Network.
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1: 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Well, this one was a very good pitching matchup on paper. Two of the bright young pitchers right now in Major League Baseball, Cam Schlittler for the Yankees, Kyle Harrison for the Crew, and Paul Goldschmidt, the veteran, led things off for the Yankees and sent the second pitch that Harrison threw out of here to left field for his third home run of the season. He has been a problem in this ballpark against the Brewers, whether a Yankee, whether a Cardinal, whether a Diamondback. So the Yankees led it 1-0. Harrison retired the next three batters. Brewers just couldn't get anything going against the youngster Cam Schlittler over the course of the night tonight. He went six innings, gave up two hits, no runs. He was actually hit by a comebacker in the calf by Contreras in the first inning. Didn't know if he'd stay in this game. He gutted through six innings and was magnificent over the course of this game. The Yankees would add another run in the fourth inning against Kyle Harrison. They'd load their bases with nobody out. But Harrison would get a strikeout of Spencer Jones. Wells would pop up. Goldschmidt then with an infield single. It was a hard hit ball at Renjifo at 30. Knocked it down but couldn't make the play in time. And that would get another run in. It was 2-0 Yankees. So still 2-0. We'd go to the seventh inning. Schlittler was finally out of the game. Brent Hedrick, a lefty, was in the game. And he had no more than thrown the first pitch of his outing. And Jake Bowers didn't welcome him very nicely. It is 2-0 Yankees as we go to the bottom of the seventh inning. Jake Bowers, first pitch swinging, high drive, deep right center, it is gone! Bowers on the first pitch he sees from the reliever, Brent Hedrick, sends it out to right center, and the Brewers are on the board. It's 2-1 New York. So the Brewers had cut that deficit in half, and you just felt everything change a little bit at that point. The next batter was Andrew Vaughn. He would pinch it. He would walk. Brewers would run Blake Perkins for him. The next three would be retired, though, and the Brewers were unable to get anything more. So a 2-1 game going into the eighth inning. The Brewers' bullpen was magnificent tonight. Harrison went four innings, gave up the two runs. Patrick goes 3+, two hits, five strikeouts, no runs allowed. Dale Hall worked the top of the eighth inning. He worked a scoreless top of the eighth inning, worked around a couple of walks in the inning. Patrick walked the first batter, then Hall came in and walked the first batter he faced, but then got a fielder's choice, a strikeout, and a 6-3 ground out to end the eighth inning. In the bottom of the eighth, that's when the Brewers would find a way to get this game tied against this bullpen of the Yankees. Hedrick would start the inning. He would strike out David Hamilton. Then they'd go to the bullpen. Camilo Duvall would come in. Churio would pop one up in foul territory. So again, like we've seen so often for the Brewers this year, two outs, nobody on, and they weren't done. Bryce Turang, a base hit to right. Then he would steal second base, and that would set up this AB for William Contreras.
12: Pitch to Contreras. Ground ball left side, base hit. Turang sent around third. Bellinger's throw is late. We're tied. Contreras comes up with a huge hit, and it's 2-2.
1: So the Brewers feeling really good about things at that point. We would go to the ninth inning. Aaron Ashby would come out for the Brewers. He would strike out Grisham. He would get Wells to ground out, and he was facing Paul Goldschmidt.
12: Here's the 2-2. Struck him out swinging with a curveball. Goldschmidt goes down. We go to the bottom of the ninth, an opportunity for the Brewers to walk it off against the Yankees.
1: David Bednar would get the bottom of the ninth for the Yankees, and he'd work a 1-2-3 inning against the Brewers. So we were off to the 10th inning, and it would be Paul Goldschmidt as the automatic runner at second base. Instead of Goldschmidt, it'd be Max Schumann, pinch running for Goldschmidt. Ben Rice would strike out looking for the first out. Then the Brewers would put Aaron Judge on first intentionally, and then Cody Bellinger would fly out to left. So it looked like maybe Ashby was going to get out of it. Ryan McMahon was at the plate. Ashby had an 0-2 count on him, but McMahon would send one back up the middle for a base hit that would score Schumann, and Judge would overrun the bag at second on his way to third. As the Brewers cut the throw off from Garrett Mitchell, they would get Judge in the rundown, so the Yankees would just get the one. They led 3-2 going to the bottom of the 10th. In the bottom of the 10th, it was Fernando Cruz to take over for the Yankees. Mitchell was the runner at second base. Renjifo would work a walk, so the Brewers had first and second. Mitchell had moved to third on a wild pitch already, so the Brewers actually had first and third. Then Gary Sanchez with a fly ball into right field. Brewers were unable to advance on that fly ball, so still first and third and one away. And that would get Jackson Churio to the plate. The 0-2 pitch to Churio. There goes the runner. It's a ground ball left side. That is going to be backhanded by Caballero, and then he batted the ball down the line, and scoring is Mitchell. Churio safe at first. The Brewers have tied it at 3 here in the bottom of the 10th. That would be it for Cruz. The left-hander, Tim Hill, would come in. Bryce Turang would hit a chopper back to him. Hill, inexplicably, would go to third. Ryan McMahon wasn't even at the bag to take the throw. The throw would hit Renjifo sliding into third. Everybody's safe. The bases are loaded, still just one out, and William Contreras would try to end it for the Brewers.
12: The 0-1, and a fly ball right field. Judge tracking it, nearing the line, will make the catch, tagging is Renjifo. Down the line, here comes the throw. Renjifo's in there safely. The Brewers walk it off on a sack fly from Wild Bill. 4-3, your final, and the Brewers have won the series from the Yankees.
1: An exciting night here at American Family Field as the Brewers walk it off, their first walk-off victory of 2026. 4-3-year final. We're back to wrap things up after this on the Brewers Radio Network.
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1: 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The On Deck Show built by Menards will get underway at 12:35. The game to follow at 1:10, Brewers and the Yankees. It'll be Carlos Rodon making his first appearance of the 2026 season for the Yankees. Logan Henderson takes the ball for the crew. Our producer and engineer is Ben Kent Sommerfeld. For Jeff Levering, I'm Lane Grindle saying thanks again for listening, everybody. Again, the final score in 10 innings tonight. It was the Brewers 4 and the Yankees 3. This has been a presentation of the Brewers Radio Network.
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17: All right, a couple more minutes on Outlaw Radio. Thank you for spending some time with us, making your weekend scented in sort of a different way. You know, I went to a fortune teller one time, and she couldn't read my fortune because she said that I made her crystal ball smell funny.
18: No.
17: Is that true?
19: I knew you were going to say that.
17: Because it's Florida, here's a guy arrested for pot possession who has devil horns tattooed on his forehead. You want to fly under the radar of the cops, and so probably not
19: any distinguishing marks at all.
17: Probably not the best thing to do.
19: I think he had a birthmark. Oh, and the horns.
17: And he was so close to getting that tenured psych professor position.
19: Just so close.
17: Richard Pryor's widow. Boy, this one.
19: Beard, I think you mean.
17: Bombshell. Yeah. Richard Pryor's widow says comedian Richard Pryor slept with Marlon Brando. With or without the napkins in his mouth. You've heard the Wally Cox story.
19: Yes. Oh,
17: yeah. That Marlon was...
19: And I remember in Streetcar when he said, Fella! People think it was Stella. That's not true.
17: Oh, it was Fella.
19: It was totally Fella. Yeah. That's one of the big myths.
18: That's the reason I got fired from KBC.
17: I never heard rumors about Richard Pryor's sexuality.
19: Me neither.
17: Really?
19: Me neither. No.
17: How about you, Frank Hagan, being in the homosexual community?
27: Well, I've never heard about the father, but we are in communication with the son.
17: And finally, it's too early to get a head start. Oh, it's never too early to get a head start on sex education. Jessica Biel.
19: Oh, yeah.
17: Starting sex education lessons with her 2-year-old son.
27: It's ridiculous. Mm-hmm.
19: During the halftime show.
17: There come a point when we can say stop it already?
19: Or just please hand us your child. You're done. Just step away from the child.
18: Right, man.
17: Shouldn't you know? I can't stand new legislation. I am not a fan of legislation.
19: Mm-hmm.
17: But I'll tell you one thing:
19: In this case,
17: if you're giving a two-year-old a sex education course, shouldn't that be grounds for termination?
4: Yeah. Something a little twisted in your speed, in your brain.
19: And you talk about something boring for a two-year-old.
17: Oh,
19: they'd be like, you do what? Why would I do that?
17: But imagine what that's going to do to that child.
19: Yeah, they'll never have sex ever.
17: Mm-hmm. Or, at 4 years old, they're going to be over at the neighbor's house.
4: Sure.
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8: Iran, it's your move. I'm Daria Albinger, Fox News. The U.S. is waiting on Iran as that nation's government reviews the latest U.S. peace proposal. And tensions remain high in the Strait of Hormuz.
9: The White House says that as they're waiting for this, the ceasefire is still holding at this time. There's also a lot of other military activity taking place. U.S. Central Command releasing footage of a U.S. fighter jet disabling two Iranian oil tankers trying to breach the American blockade. CENTCOM also says that American forces have redirected 58 commercial vessels and disabled four since April 13th. One senior British official telling Fox the HMS Dragon Type 45 destroyer now is in the Gulf. The UK's Ministry of Defense today says that the ship will support efforts to clear mines and protect ships.
8: That's Fox's Alex Hogan at the White House. CENTCOM says the ceasefire is still in place, but the U.S. naval blockade is going to remain in effect. The FAA is looking into the deadly incident last night at Denver International Airport. A Frontier Airlines flight taking off hit and killed a woman who authorities say trespassed onto the tarmac. More from Fox's Max Gordon.
10: Frontier Flight 4345 was hurtling down the runway, taking off for Los Angeles, when they struck a person who had gotten out onto the runway. Here's radio traffic right after the collision.
11: We just hit somebody. We have an engine fire.
10: Smoke was reported in the cabin, and passengers were evacuated via slides as a precautionary measure. The Airbus A321 was carrying 224 passengers and seven crew members. Airport officials say they checked the fence line after the incident, finding it intact. The identity of the person, though, is still unknown. And the runway where the incident took place was shut down for a time so investigators could do their work. But according to airport officials, the accident scene has now been cleared and the runway is back open.
8: 12 passengers reported minor injuries. Some of them were taken to area hospitals. And that investigation into the incident continues. 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
8: President Trump says he isn't worried at this point about a hantavirus outbreak in the U.S., but concern is growing over the potentially deadly respiratory illness. The rare rodent-borne disease was recently at the center of an outbreak aboard a cruise ship with six Americans on board. They're being monitored. None have tested positive so far for the virus. But health officials in several states are closely monitoring passengers, some who have already been disembarked and returned home.
30: The hantavirus-hit cruise ship MV Hondius is expected to arrive in Spain's Canary Islands tomorrow. And once there, U.S. health officials will help evacuate 17 Americans who have been on board. Thankfully, they haven't shown any symptoms of the hantavirus, according to the University of Nebraska Medical Center, where those Americans will be closely monitored. Doctors will be looking for signs of fever, headaches, muscle aches, and nausea. Before the virus was detected, the ship's operator says more than two dozen people from across the globe, including the U.S., had already left the ship.
8: Fox's E.B. Cotton, health officials believe a Dutch couple may have contracted the virus during a bird-watching excursion. That outbreak has left at least three people dead. A congressional hearing next week will look into claims that the Biden administration's health officials ignored COVID-19 vaccine safety signals. Senator Ron Johnson of Wisconsin on Fox's Saturday in America says a former FDA researcher was shut down after her findings flagged possible side effects.
6: Instead of pinning a medal on her chest and saying thank you, I mean, we wanted to know of any kind of safety signals, they shunned her off to the side. Even though month after month she continued to run these data runs showing more and more safety signals on serious adverse events, they finally told her to cease and desist.
8: Democrats reject the claim, saying vaccine side effects are monitored and investigated and that there's no evidence that federal health officials deliberately covered up safety concerns. I'm Daria Albinger. This is Fox News.
7: Tonight we'll see scattered clouds and a chance of frost with a low of 34. And for Mother's Day, expect partly cloudy skies and cool temperatures again, with some breezy winds out of the northwest at 5 to 15 miles per hour. Our high will be 53, and Monday will start off cold before warming up to a high of 56. With your storm track forecast, I'm meteorologist Tanner Blonky.
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0: 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Tonight featuring Coast to Coast AM from the 19th of February, 2001.
1: My guest is Don Ecker. We're talking about moon photographs and a lot more. We're also following a mysterious signal on 39, make that 3390. That's 3.390. Here's one of zillions that I'm getting. It's being heard all over. Calibrated receiver with a WaveTech 3000 signal generator. 3.390 megahertz Longmire antenna, 100 and the X160 receiver. Signal strength in the Bay Area, Santa Clara, is 20 microvolts. Wow. As you know, that's a bunch. And that's kind of typical of what I'm getting. Just slamming in all over the place, whatever it is. It's interesting. Remember, folks, listen to that signal during the day. It's the only way we're going to get a real reading on where this might be. I heard it during the day here in the high desert, which I should not have. So we'll try and figure out exactly where it's coming from. In a moment, Don Ecker will be right back. We'll continue talking about the moon and, of course, much more.
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0: around, I'm getting hundreds of responses on this signal. And many are saying they hear two signals, and I agree with that. First signal you hear, this is from West Virginia, by the way. Very, very strong in West Virginia. Second signal following is much weaker and appears to be repeated over and over. Perhaps some of your listeners involved in the digital modes can identify one or both of them. I cannot. It sounds digital. That's the only reference point I can give you for it. It sounds digital. But I don't have the slightest idea. And here we have this story saying it's HARP. HARP denying it's HARP. And Bernard Eastland, Dr. Eastland, saying it might be High Pass at Fairbanks, Norwegian, or perhaps the Russians. Interesting stuff. Once again, here is Don Ecker. But again, Don, I hate to harp on this, pun intended, I suppose, but I just, you know, it seems to me that it would be in the national interest to announce something like this, whether it was A, previous civilization, or B, aliens. Or, I suppose, let's add one more. Let's add a C. Something we're doing now. But it doesn't seem like that. Does it to you, or is that what you believe? Something.
1: Well, I'm glad you asked that, Art, because I was going to try to pull you back to that. Because during the break, I was sitting here thinking about a better answer than I gave you before the break about why the secrecy.
0: Yeah.
1: Three things immediately come to my mind. Okay?
0: Sure.
1: Number one. About 7 or 8 years ago, I had a call from Dick Hoagland.
0: Yes?
1: Asking me if I could assist him and Dr. Stan McDaniel.
0: Yes?
1: While McDaniel was preparing a critique of NASA in reference with the Cydonia question.
0: Sure.
1: And they asked me if I would look, if I could locate a document that they thought had been prepared for the then brand new NASA back in the early 60s that dealt with the peaceful pursuit of exploration of outer space. I found the document. It was a document prepared for the then brand new NASA by the Brookings Institute. And in this document, among some of the people that assisted in writing this, and it's several hundred pages in length, was Margaret Mead. Now, that's a very, very famous name in anthropology, okay?
0: Yes.
1: And Margaret Mead, among others, pointed several things out, that once we go to space, what happens if and when we encounter either the remnants of an extraterrestrial civilization or actual ETs?
0: Yes.
1: Their fear was, as is outlined in the Brookings document, that every culture and society on our planet, going back into our history, that has encountered a more technologically advanced culture or society, ultimately ended up being destroyed and absorbed.
0: That is true.
1: And some of the items that they pointed out were when the Spanish conquistadors entered Central and South America, what happened to those, actually, those wonderful, brilliant, really elevated societies. They were all destroyed.
0: Yeah, you don't even have to go back that far. Actually,
1: no.
0: There have been tribes discovered in the outback and in South America that have never encountered civilization. Inevitably, they are destroyed by their brush with civilization.
1: So the fear was, if we encounter a technologically advanced extraterrestrial society, this potentially could happen to us.
0: We couldn't handle it.
1: Well, I personally think today we could. We've been...
0: No, that is what Brookings said. I mean, you're right.
1: Yes,
0: but isn't there a difference? Well, for example, when I have Seth Shostak on, you know, from SETI, he said, "Art, you know, if we get a signal, how would the public handle it? It would depend on what it is. If it was a signal that came across zillions of light years and took a long time to get here, there would be one reaction. If it was something hanging between here and the moon... And it was a ship out there, then you'd have Orson Welles time. So it would be a very different kind of reaction depending on what the news was.
1: Well, I'll tell you, I would like to, before the end of the program, I would like to discuss SETI with you.
0: Oh, no, but you see how it relates, the analogy relates to what you're saying. If it's evidence of an old alien civilization,
1: yes.
0: I think we could probably handle that with some disruption. If it's something going on there now with
1: aliens...
0: And
1: let's be straight, Art, that SETI, a number of signals have been detected. They've never been announced because they haven't been repeated. But there have been anomalous signals
0: that
1: SETI has picked up. But I wanted to get back to this secrecy thing.
0: Yes.
1: The second reason is a name that you or your listeners should be familiar with. If you're not, I highly, highly recommend that you get his book. His name is Paul Hill, who was a very, very prominent NASA scientist, engineer.
0: Who died.
1: Who is now dead, yes.
0: And left records.
1: Well, his book was written posthumously.
0: Mm-hmm.
1: His daughter had it published. But in there, prior to NASA becoming NASA, NASA was originally NACA, which is the National Advisory Committee for Aeronautics. Now,
0: right.
1: Paul Hill was not just some egghead. He was one of the reasons that we won the Second World War. He was very instrumental in helping design and get built the P-47 Thunderbolt, one of our premier aircraft during the Second World War.
0: Right.
1: Now, Hill had a tremendous sighting of the UFO phenomena about the same time as the infamous Washington, D.C. overflights in 1952.
0: Right.
1: This was very prominently reported by Captain Ed Ruppelt of Project Blue Book, although at the time he only described Paul Hill as an NACA bigwig, because when Hill had this sighting, he went to his supervisors, his superiors. The NACA, the NACA director at that time, was a gentleman by the name of U.L. Dryden. And Dryden told Paul Hill that, number one, their official position was UFOs are non-existent. Therefore, he could not talk about this, because if he did, he'd be out of the agency. They made that crystal clear to Paul Hill. Later, when NACA became NASA, the same people remained in charge with the same policy. So, since day one, NASA's policy has been that we don't talk about UFOs, period.
0: Mm-hmm.
1: That's number two. The third thing that I thought about while we were on break concerned the infamous University of Colorado UFO study, also known as the Condon Committee. Now, when the Air Force was actually shopping for a university to take over this study, and they still hadn't yet decided on who was going to run it, there was a gentleman by the name of Robert Lowe, who in a memo was discussing what some of the problems may be if this study was taken over. One of the people that he talked to was a gentleman by the name of Lewis Branscombe. There were a number of other very prominent people in science and technology in those days that they also talked to. But Branscombe's idea about UFOs was, look, we can't become involved with this, because if they turn out to be real, we're going to look foolish.
0: Mm-hmm.
1: Now, you've got to think about the scientific ethics and honesty of a position like that. It's obvious that something has been going on for a very long time. The bottom line is, there are actually a number of bottom lines, Art. One is, if we acknowledge that this is real, how are we going to explain to the public 50-plus years of lying and deceit? That's number one. Number two, the national security considerations. I know from my research that for years, UFOs have shown an inordinate interest in areas with nuclear facilities.
0: Absolutely true.
1: Mm-hmm. Areas where nuclear weapons are stored.
0: Correct.
1: In one very famous case that took place in the Dakotas in the mid-1970s, and it was detailed by Larry Fawcett and Barry Greenwood in their superb book, the UFO Cover-Up, in their superb book. In one case, a UFO entered a nuclear storage facility and actually destroyed the weapon. They had to replace the weapon. How did Greenwood and Fawcett discover this? Using the Freedom of Information Act request. The entire missile had to be replaced. Now, if the public suddenly became aware that this was not Looney Tunes
0: Panic
1: is the
0: City,
1: real thing.
0: Sure. Panic City, I know.
1: Well, it could be Panic City.
0: So, really, you're suggesting then that of the three possibilities I named, previous civilization, aliens, and something that we're doing now, you'd probably say something that is happening now. In other words, something very contemporary. They could talk, I think, about an ancient civilization, a find of an ancient civilization, don't you? Just as they could in SETI, if the signal was very old and took zillions of years to get here. But if it's happening right now, and it's disabling nuclear weapons or whatever other mischief is going on, and they can't explain it, then I agree with you, they would not tell us.
1: Now, you know, we discussed what happened with NASA Ames when these photographs were taken up to Dr. Natalie Cabral.
0: Right.
1: And after agreeing to go on, she looked at the photographs,
0: said
1: and
0: no
1: they
0: thanks.
1: Backed out. Now,
0: yep.
1: It's not up to me, or it shouldn't be up to me, to ask, you know, hey, Don, why did they do that? They should be asked, and should have been asked by UPN, why are you backing out of this broadcast after you agreed to go on? You didn't like the proof? You didn't like the photographs? Or what is it? You're afraid of being embarrassed?
0: Well, I
1: think this actually shows something?
0: Yeah, afraid of being embarrassed, or afraid that, you know, it's a close-up of something that's interpretive, and I, as a NASA person, am never going to be able to explain it satisfactorily, ever. It's just an interpretive thing, and it looks like the back of a satellite dish or whatever, but, you know, that...
1: Well, there's a big difference, Art, between not being able to look at something and say specifically what this is or what it isn't, but it's something else to hide it behind a wall of deceit and deception, which is, in effect, what NASA has been doing for a very long time, especially with photographic evidence showing anomalies.
0: Well, I certainly agree that our not going back to the moon in all this time is extremely suspect.
1: But then when we did go back, it was the Department of Defense.
0: Defense, yes.
1: Now, look, you and I both know, and I think probably most of the listening audience knows, that our satellite technology is beyond belief.
0: Sure it is.
1: They can from thousands of miles out in orbit,
0: I know,
1: can photograph things the size, literally, of a pack of cigarettes,
0: I know,
1: laying on the ground.
0: I know.
1: Now, how many of those lunar photographs that you or anybody else has really taken a look at show that clarity? You never see it. You never see it, Art.
0: No, it's true. You don't.
1: And there's a reason for that. Now, getting to what the reason is something else. What are they not showing the public? And I've had testimony from a number of people that I've talked to that have seen some of these photographs that I think pretty much explain what that is.
0: The real high-res photographs.
1: The high-resolution photographs, that's mm-hmm. correct.
0: No, folks, he's right about showing something the size of a pack of cigarettes, reading license plates, all that kind of thing. They can do that. I, on a regular basis, monitor the NOAA satellites, constellation of low Earth orbiting satellites, for weather. And they intentionally detune the resolution on those photographs so that you can see the weather, but you can't see much else. Occasionally, they've had it miscalibrated, and you can see buildings. You can see all kinds of things. But they intentionally miscalibrated. And Don Ecker is saying they've intentionally miscalibrated the photographs that are released to the public, and he's right about the resolution capability. So, yeah, I guess you could suggest, and you are, that they are hiding something that we could not digest, something that would ruin our institutions, ruin our religious faith or beliefs, I don't know, or something just related to national security, or maybe a secret perpetuated just because it's perpetuated. In other words, there was a reason 30 years ago to hide it. Maybe no reason today, except you don't want to admit you told a lie.
1: Or all of the above.
0: Or all of the above. Hmm.
1: All of the above. You know, what you mentioned about the possibility of disrupting organized religion is also, I think, an
0: sure.
1: important consideration. This Brookings document that I located, Art, they discussed in the document two groups of peoples that would be adversely affected by the admission that we uncovered extraterrestrial life. One group was engineers and scientists. They would be, according to the wording in the document, devastated. The second group of people that would be electrified, that would be amazed, and who knows what else, were fundamentalist religious peoples. Now, they didn't specify Muslims, Christians, Jews, but anyone with a fundamentalist bent. Now, I've always been somewhat amazed at that, because I would think that this would only show the true glory of a creator, that there would be life strewn across the cosmos. But apparently they felt at that time, 1961, that it would somehow disturb the status quo as far as religions were concerned.
0: Well, suppose there was definitive information with regard to creation that didn't quite gel with Genesis.
1: Well, you know,
0: there might be a problem there.
1: It's funny you should mention that, because in the very next issue of UFO Magazine, we are taking a look at Darwinism, and as we're calling it, the death of Darwinism. There seems to be a design of the human being, that human beings were designed. Now, make of that what you will. Darwin's Black Box was a book that's in the last year or two has been published. The author's name is, I forget his first name, his last name is Behe, where he shows in this book, Darwin's Black Box, how the human form and the human structure, he believes, was designed. Now, if you go that far, if you take that step, I'll tell you, you're really opening up a can of worms with the public today, because what you're indicating, or what you're saying, is that the human race, Homo sapiens sapien, somewhere along the line was genetically engineered. Now, whether that was by a deity, a supreme deity, or perhaps some point in the last several million years, visitors that may have come to this planet, opening up a true can of worms.
0: Pretty important question. They just finished unraveling the human genome.
1: Yes.
0: And really, it's interesting, because they may have opened their own can of worms. The genome was not as complicated as they thought, didn't take as many years as they thought. However, now that it's all unraveled, they're suggesting that the real magic may not be in the specific genome, but the interaction between the various genes in a human being's makeup, and that interaction may be where all the real magic occurs. Now, if that's true, they've got combinations beyond all ability to calculate. So the whole thing may be sort of up in smoke, blown sky high, if you will. Hold on, Don. We'll be right back. There's more coming. This is Coast to Coast AM.
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11: Tonight we'll see scattered clouds and a chance of frost with a low of 34. And for Mother's Day, expect partly cloudy skies and cool temperatures.

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1: Good morning from the high desert. Don Ecker of UFO Magazine is my guest. We're discussing moon photographs and a whole lot more. If you'd like to join us, I'm going to open the line shortly and let you ask Don questions. I presume you've been to my website, haven't you? www.artbell.com. Take a look at the photographs, particularly the one of the tracked rock. The rock that jumped up out of a crater and rolled across the face of the moon. And then the others, you let me know what you think. Sometimes when I look, I say, hey, rocks. Other times when I've got somebody like Don Ecker or Richard Hoagland who says, hey, look a little closer, will you? And I do, and then all of a sudden I see what they see, and then I'm not so sure anymore.
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1: Back into the night we go with a crack of lightning and the rumble of thunder and Don Ecker on the phone. Hi, Don.
7: Hey, Art. We're still here.
1: Okay. That's always a good observation. We're still here. We are still here, even though things are getting pretty strange. Want to take some phone calls and see what's out there?
7: Well, before we do, let me mention one of the other photographs on there and give you a little background behind it. And then, sure, let's go ahead and
1: all
7: do
1: right,
7: that.
1: Let me give me a chance like everybody else is going to do. They're going to all race right back up to the site now, and so let me do the same thing and race back up to the site. It's www.artbell.com, and I'll lead you right through it, folks, if you're going up there now. Open your browser, go to my website, and when you get there, you click on Program, and then Tonight's Guest Info. Then you go down to Don Ecker's name, and you'll see moon photos. Click on those. Which one do you want me to go to, Don?
7: Mare Crisium.
1: Let's see. Mare Crisium. Here it is. I've got it. Okay. And
7: third one down.
1: Yes, and a big circle.
7: Yes. Now,
1: around what looks to me like rocks, Don.
7: Right. Look to the side of the circle about 9 o'clock.
1: Oh, yes.
7: See an arrow.
1: I see the arrow.
7: Now, back in 1953, the science editor for the New York Herald Tribune newspaper was a fellow by the name of John J. O'Neill, okay? Now, in July...

0: July of 1953, O'Neill, who was an amateur astronomer, went outside, set up his telescope, and was doing some lunar observations. And Mare Crisium was the area that he was observing. Mm. And much to his surprise, as he was looking at Mare Crisium, on the photograph where you see the circle,
1: yes,
0: off to the side, he saw what he described as a bridge, which was spanning the rim of the crater. Now, he observed this for several hours and was shocked to see it. He had never seen it before. In all his lunar observing, he had never seen anything like this.
1: Why is that just not a crevasse? I mean, why do you interpret that to be a bridge?
0: Well, for one reason, it's over 12 miles in length. It's a straight line. And if you blow the picture up, and you can on your website, because I scanned these at pretty high DPI.
1: That's right, I can.
0: You can see sunlight streaming beneath the end of the bridge. It's spanning over the rim of the crater.
1: Right.
0: Now, let me give you the rest of the background on this. So O'Neill was shocked to see this, and he did something that was very, very ethical, what many people in his position would not have done. He reported it to the American Astronomical Society, or the Lunar and Planetary Observers. And as he expected, within the next month, he was attacked by a number of astronomers that said, hey, you're crazy, you're full of blueberry muffins, there's no such thing up there. Mm. However, the attacks ceased a month later when two British authorities, world-renowned, verified his observations. Dr. H.P. Wilkins and Patrick Moore, who's probably one of the most famous living astronomers today. They both told him that, hey, or they both told the public, hey, there really is something there. Now, how it got there is anybody's guess. But what's even more astonishing with this photograph is if you look at the crater where the bridge is,
1: yes,
0: you follow the rim around, you'll come to another arrow between the 9 and 10 o'clock position.
1: That's
0: on
1: right.
0: The rim of the crater.
1: I see it.
0: Look right underneath the arrow. You will see a structure there, Art, that the first time I saw it about 7 or 8 years ago, it literally took my breath away. I call it the castle wall. It has all the appearance of being artificially constructed, but what's really odd about this, it has something extending out of the wall, like on a spar or a beam,
1: yeah,
0: and on the very end of it is a round ball. Now, what that is anybody's guess. The person that first pointed this out to me was a fellow who had years of lunar observation under his belt, a man by the name of Jim Sylvan. And I, over the years, had done a number of programs and interviewed Jim about this, and he had a very interesting story he told me about a year and a half ago. He had taken this photograph down to a presentation given by Admiral Alan Shepard before Shepard passed away.
1: Mm-hmm.
0: And Shepard was giving a talk. I don't recall if Jim had told me it was after Shepard had written a book or something. But at any rate, at the end of this presentation, he went up to get Shepard to autograph a photograph for him.
1: Right.
0: And all these people were in there. They were talking to Shepard. He was giving autographs away. Jim got up to him, shook his hand, told him he had been a big fan and really, really admired what Shepard had done and, you know, his last mission, which was a lunar mission. And he asked him if he would sign a lunar photograph that he had. He pulled out this picture, handed it to Shepard. Shepard pulled his pen out, began to write his name, and Jim pointed to this structure that I just told you about.
1: Right.
0: And said, by the way, sir, can you tell me what this is? Shepard looked down at the photograph. Apparently, according to Jim Sylvan, he recognized this thing. Jim told me that he turned white, handed the picture back to him, turned around, and walked away. Now, that's an anecdotal story. I was not there to see it, but I know Jim Sylvan, have known him for years, have never known Sylvan to lie about anything, and seeing this photograph, which incidentally was taken on the Apollo 16 mission, I've got to ask myself, just what in the world is that, Art?
1: I don't have any answer, and I just have no answer. And I might imagine on his part, I'm playing the devil's advocate for you here, that when it was pointed out, when the specific thing was pointed out, he went to himself, oh, God, you know, another one of these, and just declined to sign.
0: Well, I mean, anything is possible.
1: I mean, he might have thought, well, you know, this fellow wants me to give weight to his claim about this object, so I'm not going to sign.
0: Well, no, actually he didn't. He simply asked him if he could explain what that structure was. You can see very clearly the shadow that this spar or this beam is casting across the base of that structure. Now, when I showed this on UPN, Tammy Taylor, the reporter, did the same thing. She said, well, I'm going to play the devil's advocate. How do I know that's not a rock? Well, when you look at it, it shows all the appearance of being artificially constructed. But, once again, I mean, hey, I'll be the first person to admit this. Until we go back there, go to that place on the Mare Crisium crater, touch down, get out, and really take a look at it, we're not going to know.
1: No,
0: or,
1: no, yeah.
0: Until NASA or the Department of Defense releases the high-resolution photographs they have, because you know darn well they have that photograph.
1: Well, I do.
0: Perhaps
1: I mean, your argument there is very good. We have incredible abilities now with our KH series of satellites, and who knows what has come after them that I don't know about, to look at very tiny things here on Earth. And so we could certainly do the same thing on the moon. Why and then also, you're right, why would our Defense Department send a probe to the moon? Why would they do that? To do what?
0: Defense? Well, you've got to ask yourself, after 25 years and $20 billion 1960s dollars,
1: yeah.
0: We don't go to the moon.
1: Yep.
0: And when we do go back, it's the Department of Defense that goes back, Art, and take over 2 million photographs. Incidentally, how many of those have you seen online?
1: Not that many, actually.
0: And completely remap and re-photograph the entire moon. Now,
1: for what?
0: Exactly. What were they looking for? I mean, the only reason that makes sense to me, and when I was in Vietnam, I was involved with intelligence gathering.
1: Mm-hmm.
0: Why do you go back and re-photograph a place several times? You want to see what, if anything, changed about this. For example, are there new buildings in there? Have they moved trucks or tanks in there?
1: New buildings.
0: Are they setting up a facility for troops or whatever?
1: All of that would be a really big problem. Any of that would be a big problem on the moon. All right, let's take a few calls and bounce things around. First time caller line, you are on the air with Don Ecker. Hi.
2: Yeah, hi. This is Bob.
1: Hi, Bob.
2: Hi. I've got a question. For a period of time when I was on in Hawaii, and I think this was Maui, Kauai, one of the islands, there's an area that's called President Kennedy's Head. I don't know if you're familiar with it, but there's an area you come to, and you look through this tube. You have to look through the tube, because if you're just looking off toward the horizon, you don't see anything. But if you look through this tube, the tube takes you to one specific point of a rock face. And when you look at the one part that you see through the tube, you see this natural occurrence of what you would swear was somebody having chiseled President Kennedy's head out of the face of the rock. And I'm not talking about...
1: I hear you.
2: It reminds you of... I mean, it looks like...
1: I hear you. In other words, enough rocks in enough places planet-wide or moon-wide, and eventually you find all kinds of things that look like stuff.
2: Absolutely.
1: Yeah, I'm with you, and that's... Don's really with you, too.
0: I have no disagreement with that. That's true. But then you come across something like that photograph with the two, according to NASA, rolling boulders that rolled up and out of basically holes in the ground and left a very distinctive tread mark behind them. Now, that, I don't know about you, Bob. Maybe you can explain that. That, to me, simply does not make sense. My entire point of working on this book and working with these photographs, researching this story, is to try to get some answers out. Because up to this point, I think it's very safe to say that in matters like this, our agency, NASA, supposedly the most open federal bureaucracy in American government, has been less than forthcoming about not only this, but a lot of other things.
1: Well, maybe Bob can answer some of the questions, the harder ones we've been pondering. Bob, why do you think we haven't been back to the moon in 30 years?
2: Well, you know, I think that there's a lot of people who think that we've wasted our money and that politically it's not the expedient thing to do so that the politicians don't move forward. I mean, in other words, why is it that we don't fund looking for near-Earth objects that could destroy the Earth?
1: That's another good question. All right, why would the Department of Defense send a satellite to the moon after we had been there and declared it uninteresting, if that's why we haven't been back for 30 years?
2: You know, I thought about that as you were talking about it, and I'm thinking, what is there that somebody else, like another nation, like maybe the USSR, like Russia, could have done over the past 30 years that might have affected or might have involved the moon that maybe we didn't know all about? Maybe over the last 10 years we learned more about it?
0: Well, let me address that, Bob. This nation, the American government, has in geosynchronous orbit, covering the entire span of the globe, a series of satellites called the DSP-1, okay?
2: Mm-hmm.
0: That satellite continuously scans all parts of the globe looking for, among other things, ICBM launches. It can detect everything from optical light to X-rays. I don't know if you recall back in the late 1970s or right around 1980, there was some speculation that South Africa set off an atomic device.
1: I remember.
0: You remember that?
1: Yep.
0: That was detected by the DSP-1 satellite. Now, my point in mentioning this is, had the former Soviet Union, now the CIS, had they have had a manned mission that went to the moon, we would have known about it. If no one else would have known about it, the Department of Defense, the NSA,
1: sure,
0: and the Central Intelligence Agency would have known about it.
1: Definitely.
2: But who's to say that they didn't know about it, and they still needed to send this reconnaissance craft to the moon, but they're not going to tell us that?
0: Well, if the Russians would have gotten up there, do you seriously believe that they would not have trumpeted it to the whole world?
2: Depends on what they were doing.
0: Well, just to get there is quite an accomplishment.
1: Sure.
0: And I would have to say, and let's not lose sight of the fact, there are a heck of a lot of other countries around the world that would probably have talked about this. Right now, China, Communist China, is working feverishly,
1: yes,
0: to get a manned space program going.
1: Yes.
0: The Japanese are. The Japanese are talking about going to the moon. It's going to be very interesting in the next 3 to 5 years to find out if the Japanese make it or not.
1: Well, is very interesting because Japanese don't have the same sort of religious faith concerns about revelation of others that we do. Has that occurred to anybody?
2: Do you know what's so hard for me in looking at all of this is that with all the goings on and everything that we see from day to day, I say, somewhere there is the smoking gun. In fact, there should be hundreds or thousands of smoking guns. You can watch America's Funniest Home Videos, and you pick up little pieces of things that nobody ever would have thought that somebody could have caught on tape, but because there's so much information gathering,
1: right,
2: and we get so close,
1: right,
2: but we never get all the way there.
0: There is, and it's been broadcast for a good 10-plus years. Don't lose sight of all the television programs in the last 10 years that made this subject a mainstay. Programs like Hard Copy, programs like A Current Affair, programs like Unsolved Mysteries. And the bottom line is, the second you put UFO on the label, it's basically consigned to the round file by the mainstream media. You know, back in 1989... my very first public appearance on this subject was on Larry King Live in connection with the sightings that were taking place in the USSR in the city of Voronezh.
1: Mm-hmm.
0: Okay?
1: Yes.
0: And this made such a splash in the Western press that all the major networks covered this story because TASS reported it. You know, like I stated on King's program, TASS is not known or was not known for its sense of humor.
1: No.
0: But yet, every major media outlet that covered this story, Art, covered it with a smirk and their tongue planted firmly in cheek.
1: Oh, this subject,
0: it doesn't matter what this subject is about, it has never been treated respectfully. Now, there's a reason for that. And the reason can be plainly traced back to January of 1953. And if we have time, I'd be happy to talk about it. But this has been a plan that's been in operation since 53, and there's a very, very definite MO behind it.
1: Well, we'll have time after the top of the hour, Don. I've tasted some of that myself. I wrote a book called The Coming Global Superstorm, went on the Today Show, and got knocked around for it.
0: Yes.
1: And then a year later, all of a sudden, it's all over the mainstream press. CNN today running stories warning how awful the weather is going to be getting, that coastal cities are going to be inundated. All of a sudden, it's breaking all over the place. So I've had a taste of that, kind of getting laughed at, drives of humor. I've had it all. Believe me, I've had it all. So I know the press does do that. Hold on, Don. Don Ecker from UFO Magazine is my guest, and he's certainly right about the press. And the UFO label brings the same kind of chuckle at the end, even if they treat the beginning of the story fairly seriously. They end it with a laugh, which means that you're supposed to be laughing too. Well, some of this may not be a laughing matter. A lot of it may not be a laughing matter. So, keep an open mind, folks, and stay tuned. This is Coast to Coast AM.
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0: As a professional in your field, have you ever wanted to give back to your community? CTE stands for Career and Technical Education. Career and Technical Educators are professionals who teach the next generation of students going into these fields. CTEs are important because they help shape the future workforce. CTE not only benefits the student learning the program, but the teacher who teaches it.
1: CTE has impacted me personally because, one, I'm a product of CTE. I was a student in these classes when I was in high school. But also, as a teacher, I get to build these relationships with students. And it's not just subject matter. It's a potential career. It's a potential passion. And you get to work with students and see them going on to careers in this field. I get to work with students in the most unique setting, a setting that's technical, creative, and hands-on. And I think when you bring teachers and students together like that, you get to see a different side of their potential. There is nothing more exciting than that.
0: If this seems like something you'd be interested in, go to acteonline.org and search for Teach CTE.
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6: U.S. allies on the move. I'm Deborah Valentine, Fox News. As tensions rise in the Strait of Hormuz, U.S. allies are sending forces to the region. Fox's Lucas Tomlinson is in Dubai, the United Arab Emirates, with details.
7: A senior British official tells Fox the U.K. is getting in on the action, dispatching a Type 45 destroyer to the region, HMS Dragon, one of only three destroyers that are seaworthy right now for the Royal Navy. It has air defense capability but cannot launch land attack missiles like our destroyers fire those Tomahawk cruise missiles. The U.S. has 74 destroyers, the U.K. just six. And the French have also sent their only aircraft carrier to the Red Sea after a recent transit through the Suez Canal. It's not clear what our ultimate destination is, but our jets could be welcome to help open up the Strait of Hormuz and get some of the more than 1,500 commercial ships stranded in the Persian Gulf out.
6: U.S. forces disabled two Iranian tankers trying to run the blockade of Iranian ports, and CENTCOM says the blockade remains firmly in place. A trespasser struck and killed by a Frontier airline flight on the tarmac at Denver International Airport late Friday. Fox's Madeline Rivera reports.
8: The collision forcing the flight to abort takeoff as it was heading for Los Angeles. The FAA now out with a statement, and they say during departure from Denver International Airport to LAX, Frontier Airlines Flight 4345 struck a person on runway 17L. The Airbus A321 evacuated passengers using emergency slides. The incident occurred at approximately 11:30 p.m. local time. The FAA is investigating. In audio from air traffic control, a pilot can be heard reporting the incident and alerting about an engine fire. Frontier says there was smoke in the cabin, but airport officials say the Denver Fire Department quickly put that fire out. There were 224 passengers and seven crew members on board.
6: No identity yet on the person killed. 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
6: Officials in at least six states are monitoring for hantavirus infections following an outbreak aboard a cruise ship. Here's Fox's Chanley Painter.
16: The cruise ship impacted by the deadly hantavirus outbreak will disembark in the Canary Islands off the coast of Africa. The World Health Organization is reassuring people that there's no risk to the public. There are more than 140 passengers and crew aboard the ship, where three people died earlier, but officials say no one is currently showing signs of the hantavirus. 17 Americans on the ship will now be flown to Nebraska, where they'll quarantine and be monitored by a CDC team. Officials in six states are also monitoring nine other Americans who left the boat early.
6: Argentinian investigators have claimed that they believe the outbreak originated from a Dutch couple while on a bird-watching trip. Ahead of the upcoming World Cup matches in 16 host cities across Canada, Mexico, and the U.S., Department of Homeland Security Secretary Mark Wayne Mullen says the U.S. is not as prepared as it could have been for the upcoming World Cup. On Fox's My View with Lara Trump, he blames Democrats for holding up funding due to the partial government shutdown.
17: They took the ability away from us to be able to be as proactive. And if you're not proactive, you start being reactive at some point. And so there is a little bit of this that we're having to react to, because of the amount of personnel we lost because of the political theater the Democrats decided to play with the Department of Homeland.
6: President Trump signed legislation to fund the department in a bill that did not resume funding for ICE and CBP. The 2026 FIFA World Cup will be held from June 11th to July 19th, featuring 48 teams, 104 matches in 16 host cities across Canada, Mexico, and the U.S. Atlanta Braves Hall of Fame manager Bobby Cox has died at the age of 84. He suffered a stroke in 2019. Cox managed the Braves in the 1990s, leading the team to a World Series victory in 1995. I'm Deborah Valentine. This is Fox News.
18: Tonight we'll see scattered clouds and a chance of frost with a low of 34. And for Mother's Day, expect partly cloudy skies and cool temperatures again, with some breezy winds out of the northwest at 5 to 15 miles per hour. Our high will be 53, and Monday will start off cold before

0: 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With your storm track forecast, I'm meteorologist Tanner Blonky.
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1: Don Ecker from UFO Magazine is my guest. We're discussing all kinds of things. Lots of lunar anomaly photographs for you to see on the website at www.artbell.com. 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

0: back into the night. Don Ecker is my guest. He's been researching UFOs for years and much more. If you have a question for him, this would be a good hour for you to get through. Don, you're back on the air again.
1: All right.
0: When is your book going to be out, Don?
1: Well, we're hoping it's going to be out later this year. But, you know, when you're talking about items like this, about the moon, about the UFO subject in general art, what we're really talking about is items of national security. And where national security is involved, one can never be sure of what the truth is. You know, I just had pointed out to me that going all the way back to the very beginning of our space race, back when we were still launching Atlas rockets off, one of the first missions that was sent up, the public was told it was a weather satellite, mm-hmm. when, in fact, it was an early prototype of a spy satellite.
0: Right.
1: These kind of things, the public is continuously being lied to about items that affect national security. And what could be more potentially destructive to national security than the fact that we have encountered someone from somewhere else? You've got to admit, if nothing else, that would cause a lot of people in government, very high people, to raise their eyebrows and be very concerned about this.
0: It certainly would. Here's George, who writes, isn't it possible, Don, that the top of the item on the upside, uphill side of the track fell off, referring now to the rolling rock, and rolled downhill and made that track? Heating and cooling can cause boulders to crack. I hope you have time to ask about it. Well, I do.
1: Is it possible? Well, I guess I would have to say it's possible. Is it probable? I would have to go with this, along with what NASA said, that these objects rolled up and out of the crater. If it would have been something, I think, that would have been that easily explained, NASA would have been very quick to point that out. Because with what they've said here, it basically begs more questions than it answers.
0: All right. Back to the lines. East of the Rockies, you're on the air with Don Ecker. Good morning.
2: Yeah, I have doing some more art and guy. My questions are basically with probably propulsion units within our on Earth, like pulse detonation.
0: Well, I'm not even following you, caller. I'm sorry. You're asking about propulsion?
2: What I'm asking is, if Guy has any information that he can provide to us pertaining to the pulse detonation engine that is being tested, as well as any information that he may have concerning the Admiral Emmons' work on the magnetic field engine that is cooled several thousand degrees Kelvin and basically is an anti-gravity device that many people are seeing that is the
0: All right, we'll ask about that. The anti-gravity, what do you know about that? Any research that you know of that's going on?
1: Sure. Not more than about a year or so ago, there were some experiments that were taking place in Europe where a type of magnetics was employed that neutralized gravity. I'm trying to remember now if that was Sweden or Norway.
0: Yeah, it didn't neutralize gravity. I believe that they detected a weight change in the objects being...
1: No, I'm talking about within this gravity field, they were actually able to suspend large, heavy objects.
0: I remember a couple of objects that were, in fact, suspended. I don't know if they were large, heavy objects, but they did suspend a couple. I remember that from Europe, too. He asked about a pulse detonation...
1: It was in Finland, as a matter of fact.
0: Finland, that was it, right.
1: Yeah.
0: A pulse detonation engine.
1: I know very little about that. I do know that trails from craft that were supposedly powered by this type of engine have been sighted. A number of people have taken photographs. Look like
0: donuts
1: on a rope.
0: Yes.
1: Very unusual contrail that these craft left behind. And apparently, craft that are still, basically hiding behind a rather tall security classification. So, as far as anything more than that, I know very little.
0: Okay. West of the Rockies, you're on the air with Don Ecker and Art Bell. Good morning.
3: Good morning, gentlemen.
0: Hi.
3: Good morning. Yeah, I was wondering, during a lunar eclipse about 2 years ago, up on the northern hemisphere, just say northeast of the Sea of Tranquility, as the sun was coming back across the limb, I caught a really hellacious reflection, and it wasn't the sun going spilling into a crater. It was an outright reflection. Any idea what that could have been?
0: Oh, many people see those, don't they, Don?
1: Yeah, they're basically called translunar phenomena. I wish I could answer with authority what those things are. This is part of the research that I've been involved in. Are you online? Can you go on the web?
3: I can tomorrow.
1: Okay. I would suggest that you put into a search engine something like Google.
3: Mm-hmm.
1: Put into the search engine NASA Technical Report 277.
3: 277.
1: It's up on the web. This is the report that was prepared for NASA during the Apollo program that details 400 years of these types of occurrences that actually go back in history much, much further than 400 years. But these are actual events that NASA's cataloged. We're talking about hundreds and hundreds of events.
3: Mm-hmm.
1: And you're going to see that this was something that was not nearly as unusual as you might have been led to believe initially.
3: Because when I saw that, Hoagland immediately came to mind.
1: Mm-hmm.
3: And second of all, I hate to be the smart aleck in the crowd, but it was the Velas that discovered that eruption off South Africa.
1: Who?
3: The Velas, V-E-L-A. They were built by TRW.
1: Not DSP?
3: No, sir. Those were the next generation.
1: Well, DSP actually has been in operation since the early 70s.
3: Mm-hmm.
1: One of the people that used to work at Aerojet, a gentleman that that I've over the years have interviewed several times, was a fellow by the name of Lee Graham, who basically made a nuisance out of himself with Freedom of Information Act requests about the DSP spy satellite.
3: Oh yeah.
1: And one of the things that Graham discovered was he was trying to prove that the DSP could detect unidentified flying objects within the Earth's atmosphere, discovered that back in the early 70s, the DSP was picking up, was identifying meteorites that flew into the Earth's atmosphere. So I'm not going to argue that it wasn't the DSP that detected that flash off of South Africa, but that was my understanding.
3: Mm-hmm. Okay, well, thank you so much, gentlemen, and good morning to you both.
0: Thank you very much for the call, and take care. First time caller line, your turn.
4: Kind of a two-part question, and it's related to Mars. Is that okay if I ask that question?
0: Sure.
4: Okay. First of all, Don, when do you think we would probably send a manned mission to Mars? And the second question would be, would it be a repeat of sending the manned missions to the moon? We'd watch them more closely this time, obviously, but do you think they're going to, like, pull the wool over our eyes again?
1: Okay, back in the early and mid-1980s, it was not well known here in the West, but NASA and the Soviet Space Agency were tentatively planning the possibility of a manned mission to Mars sometime after 2012, 2013, somewhere in that area. And along with those plans, Russia prepared, the Soviet Union at that time, it was still the USSR, prepared two probes to go to Mars. They were Phobos 1 and Phobos 2. And I, just through the purest luck, ended up being advised about this by a very good friend of mine, a gentleman that you may be aware of, a fellow by the name of Zachariah Sitchin.
4: Yes, very. I read his book.
1: Sitchin wrote a book called, well, he wrote a number of books, but
4: yeah,
1: the book in particular was a book titled Genesis Revisited.
4: Mm-hmm.
1: And in that particular book, he talked about one of the Phobos craft that encountered a huge anomaly while it was in orbit around Mars. Now, just about that time, former Soviet Air Force Colonel Dr. Marina Popovich was coming over to the United States. And Dr. Popovich had formerly been married to General Pavel Popovich, who was the first Soviet cosmonaut to rendezvous with another craft while in orbit back in, I think it was 1962. And I was going down to Arizona where she was going to be speaking at a conference with the intention of interviewing her. I ended up doing that over a two-day period. And she told me a lot of very amazing stuff. She was over here primarily talking about UFO events that were happening in the former USSR. And during this 2 days, it was on the second day that I asked her about the Soviet Phobos mission. Now, Popovich was absolutely shocked that I knew anything about it. And as I was to discover, the Russians launched these probes in July of 1988. NASA was a very large part of this mission. As a matter of fact, all the telemetry coming back from the probes were being fed through Goldstone. And NASA had a number of scientific experiments on board the Russian craft. Now, as these two craft took off, the Russians lost their first probe, Phobos 1, roughly a month or so after liftoff. They blamed that loss on a combination of both computer and human error. However, the second craft got to Mars. And it was in January of 89 when it took up an orbiting position around Mars. Now, they were doing a lot of things. They were taking photographs. This particular craft also had on board a very powerful Russian laser. Very powerful. Now, what the plan was that NASA and the Russians hoped that if they, in fact, put together a joint mission after beginning of this century, the 21st century, that they would use one of the Martian moons, actually a moonlet, Phobos, as a base. The plan was to send a craft out with the cosmonauts and astronauts on board, dock on the Phobos moon, and then use that as a stepping stone to go down to Mars. Now, one of the things they wanted to find out is, what exactly is Phobos made out of? You know, if you go back and check the history, you'll find out that as late as the late 50s, early 1960s, there was a heck of a controversy over whether Phobos may have been a huge artificial object. It was the Russians that originally brought this idea to the forefront because of the very peculiar orbit that the Martian moonlet Phobos is in. It's in a retrograde orbit, and some very other odd things about Phobos and the other moonlet, Deimos. Now, the craft was to go into orbit around the moon, Phobos. The Russians wanted to fire the laser into the moonlet, analyze the gases. The NASA experiments on board were going to be flown down to the surface of Phobos itself. Now, while all this was going on, suddenly something happened that was totally unexpected. Phobos was taking a series of photographs. When something came into the picture, it took one final photograph when this object struck their craft. It turned it into a spinner. Now, that's beyond any argument. That happened. The Russians themselves said that something struck their craft.
0: Actually, didn't they? They literally got a shot of this thing just as it was about to impact, didn't they?
1: Yes.
0: Yes.
1: I was able to get that picture from Popovich. She was going back to Russia, was coming back in June. This took place around April.
0: Do you have that picture now?
1: Oh, yes.
0: Would you send that to me?
1: I could, sure.
0: Could you?
1: Sure.
0: I've really wanted that photo for a long time.
1: You mean you've never seen it? We, as a matter of fact, carried that picture in UFO magazine.
0: Fire it to me.
1: I will do that.
0: All right.
1: So let me get back to the story.
0: Please.
1: Now, the craft, according to the Russians, was struck by something. They ruled out being hit by a meteorite. The only thing left was this huge anomaly. Now, the Russians claimed at GlavCosmos, their unmanned space center, that this object was, are you ready for this?
4: Yeah.
1: 25 kilometers in length and 1.5 kilometers in diameter. That computes to 1 mile in diameter, 15.5 miles long. This was just unbelievable. Now, after I showed that photo for the first time, as a matter of fact, it was on CNN again, I expected that we would get a lot of questions from news media around the country and around the world. It was basically virtually ignored.
0: Mm-hmm.
1: And this was an actual Soviet-Russian photograph of a 15.5-mile anomaly. Now, what made this anomaly so unusual, Art? It was like a huge, long cigar. I mean, it's obvious that it was not a rock or an asteroid or something like that. It was a very long cigar right off of the Phobos moon itself. Now, some of the skeptics later on tried to say that it was a computer glitch in the data stream is what caused this thing. But the photograph was taken in the infrared, and both the moonlit Phobos and this craft are virtually unmistakable. I'll be happy to send that to you tomorrow.
0: Thank you. I'll get it up on the website.
1: So the question is, what would that have been? Well, Sitchin, among others, have suggested that not only the moon, but Mars has an operating base of some type being utilized by visitors from somewhere else. And I guess we won't truly know until we go back there.
0: Caller, is that what you were curious about with regard to Mars? How's that for an answer?
4: That's I'm familiar with that star. Like I said, I've read Genesis Revisited. I've read most of Zachariah Sitchin's books. But I was curious when the U.S., when this fabled mission does end up going to Mars, will obviously the government is going to pull the wool over our eyes again? I mean, you, Don Egger, and like Rich Hoagland, they're going to be watching this very closely because, I mean, they want to make sure everything's done, you know, tit for tat, making sure they're not being fooled again. So that's basically my question. Your opinion would be, what would they, you know,
1: if we go to Mars with a manned mission.
0: Big if. We're not even going back to the moon right now, much less Mars.
1: Let's not forget that between the United States and the former Soviet Union, there have been well over 30 attempts to reach the Red Planet. Out of all those attempts, only 8 have actually gotten there.
0: Right.
1: So, you know, let's face it, it's not good odds. And if we send somebody, I would imagine it won't be until well after perhaps 2020, maybe 2030.
0: Did you see a mission to Mars?
1: Yes.
0: Yes.
1: I did.
0: Were you surprised as I was? I mean, NASA was a very close consultant on that film.
1: I know.
0: And
1: I know.
0: Didn't it surprise you that not only was the face the main feature of the story about Mars itself, but it was the face with relation to aliens? I mean, I try to picture the NASA consultant finally figuring out what this was all about. How could NASA possibly have agreed to consult on a film that not only would be about the face, but about aliens?
1: Well, the only
0: that
1: thing
0: blew
1: that,
0: me away.
1: That makes sense, Art, is that I don't know this one way or the other, but they must have gotten a huge consulting fee. You know, I wanted to point out that over
0: for enough money, it's okay?
1: Well, sure. Over the last 10 years, Congress has slashed the budget of NASA down below the bone. The only way they're still flying today, and this is a dirty little secret that most people don't want to talk about.
0: Yes.
1: They are flying today because they're getting money from the Department of Defense. I don't know how often you've noticed or many people have noticed, but NASA over the years has been going very black.
0: All right, hold it right there. You're right about NASA going black. We'll be right back.
5: 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That was Art Bell hosting Coast to Coast AM on this Somewhere in Time.

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1: In all the things we think, say, or do, is it the truth? 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
23: Tonight we'll see scattered clouds and a chance of frost with a low of 34. And for Mother's Day, expect partly cloudy skies and cool temperatures again with some breezy winds out of the northwest at 5 to 15 miles per hour. Our high will be 53. And Monday will start off cold before warming up to a high of 56. With your storm track forecast, I'm meteorologist Tanner Blonky.

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6: Okay.
7: And we've done, over the years, a number of specials on the moon. We have two primary lunar issues right now that we wanted to make available because I was going to be doing this program. And if you're interested in either of those, because there's basically they're chock full of information, the first one we did was back in March, April of 1995. That's I forget now. Volume 10, number 2, and much more recently, our Moon Secrets issue is volume 14, number 7. Either of those are available. If you buy one, it's $7.95. We'll ship it right out to you. If you want them both, it's only $14. And if you mention that you heard about it on the Art Bell Show, you take a subscription out for $19.99 for 1 year, we'll send you one free issue.
6: Mm.
7: So, you know, just for art and just tonight.
6: Very kind of you. All right, here we go again. First time caller line, you're on the air with Don Ecker.
8: Good morning, Art, and good morning, Don.
7: Good morning.
8: My question was,

0: the anomaly that we see on the photos with the stone that is rolling across the lunar surface, is that anything similar to what they see in the Mojave Desert with very large stones that are traveling across the surface of the desert without being moved by machinery? And also, I have another question for Art when we're done with this one.
1: All right.
2: Okay, now, those particular cases you're talking about that take place out in the Mojave, I know a lot of people over the years have researched those. The research that I'm familiar with concerning the Mojave Desert moving stones is that when it rains out there, and it does rain, not often, but when it does, it rains a lot, there is some type of process that have caused these stones to move because of the water action. On the moon, of course, there's no weather, there's no moisture to speak of, and it doesn't explain how these things came up and out of a crater. And when you look at the larger of those two objects, I am convinced, number one, that is not a rolling stone or rock, that it is some type of equipment. What makes me think that is when you look very close, you can almost see the axles coming out of the side of that and the very unusual tread that it's leaving in the lunar dust.
0: Yep, I can see that. And so the correlation, you do, it's not similar with, it's not water moving the stones on the lunar surface. And so the action would not be the same as what we're seeing in the Mojave Desert then?
2: That's my speculation. That's mm-hmm. correct.
0: Even as large as the stones are that are being moved out in the Mojave Desert?
2: Right.
0: Okay.
1: All right. So,
0: All right.
1: Thank you very much, Paul. Oh, that's right. You had a question for
0: me. Yes, I do. Yes. I've also heard of UFO abduction insurance, and I've heard it mentioned by Stanton Friedman. And
1: yes.
0: I was wondering if you'd ever heard of that, Art.
1: Oh, yes, of course.
0: Oh, you have?
1: Yes.
0: I've
1: collected twice.
0: Oh, you have?
1: Sure.
0: Do you know where I would be able to
1: almost
0: find that?
1: Almost quarters of $1 million now, as a matter of fact. No, I'm kidding you. No, I've heard of it, but I don't think anybody has actually collected yet.
0: Oh, okay. Is there something I could? Is there a document or something I could purchase that would I could give to my father? He's a big UFO.
1: You want abduction insurance for him?
0: I've heard of this. It's not a serious pursuit, but it is a.
1: No, it's real. I'm sorry, I'm not exactly sure who's doing it, but Lloyd's will do anything, so you can always talk to Lloyd's.
0: Okay.
1: All right, sir. Wild Card Line, you're on the air with Don Ecker. Hi.
3: Hi, Art. This is Tim calling from Anchorage.
1: Yes, sir.
3: And, Mr. Ecker, you must have taken some pointers from Richard Hoagland. Long answers.
2: Oh, I... Well, you know, I...
1: You're cutting out, Don.
2: Yeah,
3: I hear you.
2: I try to be as specific as I can about this, but you know, this is a particular subject that there are many, many facets to it. Art, I'm going to change phones here.
1: All right.
4: Is that better?
1: Oh yes.
4: Okay. This is a very complex subject, and there's so much to it that you know, especially in a program like this, it's really tough to.
3: I wonder if I might go back to those two rocks that popped out of the crater on the moon.
4: Yeah, sure.
3: On that last debate, it was said that you wouldn't have any moon dust because, in an absence of no atmosphere, there would be no dust. But if there was dust, you wouldn't have anything clearly defined like the moon rover's tire tracks because there is no moisture.
4: Well, there is. Art, let me say this: there is a weathering of a type.
1: Yeah, and look, it's not true because out here where I live in the desert, you have the same kind of fine stuff. And
3: you have some moisture.
1: It's just like at the beach. If you walk at the beach, water or not, you leave an impression, right?
3: If you have no moisture, you'll only leave depressions. You won't have clearly defined tracks.
1: Well, he has a good point there, Don.
4: There is a weathering of a type on the moon, and that's billions and billions of years. I sound like Carl Sagan there. Of meteorite impacts. And over the billions of years that this has been going on, there has been a weathering process of a type. So, you know, I don't know what to tell you. It's obvious that there are tracks there. There are footprints. I've seen the photographs.
3: You know, honestly, I think anyone who open-mindedly looks at the evidence against a moon landing and still believes there's a moon landing would have to be either brain dead or believe in the Easter Bunny. Have a good night.
1: All right. Thank you very much. Well, I don't think I'm brain dead, and I don't think you are, and I do think we went to the moon. It's as simple as that.
4: I don't think there's even any question about it.
1: Right. Sir Arthur Clarke, I thought, made a crashingly good remark with regard to the reflectors and the laser stuff we were talking about earlier. Yeah, I think we went. East of the Rockies, you're on the air with Don Ecker. Hi.
5: Hi.
1: Hello.
5: Dave from Winston-Salem.
1: Hi.
5: Hi. Well, he was talking about the moisture. I wondered about that because I saw the rover go across and it was throwing up all types of crap in the, you know, from it was like getting a wheel.
1: Mm-hmm.
5: And it was just throwing dirt and everything up. You could actually, and this stuff was going up and then coming back down just like you were going on the beach. So, but anyway, what I called about, when they go to the moon, the Japanese go, I think if I remember right, it's scheduled for about 1 year and 6 months from now. When they go, if they go there and they don't find the modules or the rovers or anything like that, they'll solve that problem. But if we have not gone and it was actually in reality, like you were saying, that we wanted to get there before the Russians, so we made it up. If the Japanese get there first, well, we have to change our history if they put the first person on the planet.
1: Don?
4: I didn't catch the very end. Did you say, will we have to change our history?
5: Right, because, see, if we have not gone to the moon in reality, and they send a probe up there, and then they send a manned project there to the moon, I know my grandfather, he's very American, very, very, very gung-ho. And if he had to say that the country we beat got to the moon first in the year 2004, he'd be, you know, it'd basically like be kicking him in the teeth.
4: Well, okay, I think this entire argument about whether we went to the moon or not is basically a straw man argument. I'm convinced there's no doubt we did go to the moon. Now, if for no other reason, and Art had mentioned this at the very early part of the program, what Arthur C. Clarke, Sir Arthur Clarke, said about it. We put laser detectors up there that we could bounce laser beams off the moon. Now, if we didn't go there, how would we have gotten those detectors up there? If for no other reason, I think that answered the question right there. And the second thing somebody else had mentioned earlier in the program, had we have tried to lie about going to the moon, hoaxing going to the moon, back in 1969, 1970, at the height of the Cold War, where we were threatening the Russians and the Russians were threatening us with nuclear annihilation, believe me, they would have made it very plain to the globe that the Americans lied about this. So this whole argument, you know, Art, I've got to say it's a bunch of BS.
1: Well, there was also the waving flag, and, you know, I thought if we were going to fake it, we would have a flag that was not waving. We wouldn't be that dumb. The wave occurred because, of course, of the motion of putting one pole into the other, and they had a wire out there so the American flag could stand out.
4: Sure.
1: And so it waggled around, and people said, look, it's air.
4: Yeah.
1: Well, obviously, if you're going to fake something, you're going to do a better job than that, and it's not going to flap around at all.
4: Ladies and gentlemen, believe me, we went to the moon.
1: Yeah. All right. West of the Rockies, you're on the air with Don Ecker. Good morning.
6: Hello, Art.
1: Hello.
6: Hi, my name is Brian. I'm in Honolulu.
1: Yes, Brian.
6: And I'm glad that Don just mentioned the straw man argument, because I'm not saying what he's saying is right or wrong, but I believe the argument I hear from him and several other people that the fact that we have not been back to the moon as evidence for a conspiracy is in itself a straw man argument. I grew up around the space program. My father was in the space industry. I met a lot of the greats in the space program, the Apollo program.
1: Right.
6: I taught at Space Camp. I've heard lots of lectures from people.
1: Mm-hmm.
6: And the general theory feeling among the community is that there's not much interest in going back to the moon. I know there's been some discoveries on the moon as of late. However, a lot of people didn't even want to go to the moon to begin with. Wernher von Braun, for instance, never wanted to go. He wanted to go straight to Mars.
1: Not much interest in Mars either.
6: Well, it appears that way, actually. I think that the moon landing itself was just a Cold War statement.
4: Well, Brian, I've got to disagree with that. I've got to disagree with your contention that nobody wanted, or that many people did not want to go to the moon. For two superpowers, like the Soviet Union in the 1960s and the United States, to spend close to $50 billion and rubles in a race to get there, with all the planning that we were doing at that time, putting lunar bases on the moon, a military outpost, because let's not forget, there were a lot of people as early as 1958-59 that wanted to see an American military presence on the moon. And with the potential for colonization, manufacturing, raw resources, to suddenly arbitrarily stop when we had additional missions paid for, additional astronauts trained to go, the rockets sitting in place, and then for NASA to say, well, we lost interest in it. I don't know what the true reason was. I wasn't privy to it. But I'll tell you what, if you try to convince me it's because we lost interest, I'm going to have a huge belly laugh.
6: Well, you know, I hear what you're saying, and I've actually seen the Saturn V rockets laying down, resting with animals living in the engines. But the general feeling is that there's not that much science to be done on the moon. There's really not much reason to spend the huge
4: what
6: amount of
4: astronomy?
6: Money.
4: Well, what about astronomy? What about the SETI program?
1: Oh, there's a lot of reasons to be up there. I have a question for you, Don.
4: Yeah.
1: Why, ultimately, didn't the Russians, who had really big boosters... I mean, really big boosters.
4: They were actually larger than our Saturn.
1: Yeah, I know, I know. Why did they not go? Since when did the Russians trust us when we said, well, there's nothing of significance up there? Since when did the Russians ever trust us,
4: well,
1: even today?
4: That was one of my points, that there was contact between the then Soviet Space Agency and the Americans. Now, once
1: right.
4: again, this
1: right.
4: is rumor. I got this, however, from several former Russians from the Commonwealth of Independent States and from some people in this country. There was some concern between the Americans and the USSR about the potential of hostilities or conflict with the intelligence behind this phenomena. Now, am I saying I believe that? Well, I can't say that. But I do believe that something extraordinary happened there. I know for a fact that there was contact between the Soviet Space Agency and the Americans. And since the Russians never did send a manned mission to the moon,
1: mm-hmm.
4: I'm speculating that whatever we found up there was relayed to the Russians. And for all I know, they may have been, after the first Apollo 11 landing, they may have been privy to everything else we were doing up there, because if, Art, if there was an extraterrestrial presence up there, this would not be just an American problem or a Soviet problem. This would have been potentially a problem that could affect the entire globe.
1: Well, look, if we had told them back then, we found nothing. It was boring. It's rocks and some sand. And there's absolutely nothing on the moon. Well, the Russians would not have believed us.
4: Look,
1: if we told them we found signs of extraterrestrial life, the Russians would have beat feet to get to the moon.
4: The Russians sent one of the first unmanned lunar probes up there. And where did they send it? They sent it not to where they expected their cosmonauts to land, on the side that faces Earth.
1: Right.
4: They sent it to the back of the moon, to the far side of the moon, to thoroughly photograph it back there.
1: Mm-hmm.
4: Now, I have some additional information about that particular area, but I don't think we're going to have time tonight to get into it. But I can tell you this, that my sources indicate that there was some extraordinary things on the far side of the moon.
1: Okay. Well, it wouldn't surprise me, and I think it would not surprise Sir Arthur Clarke as well, because he's theorized for a long time that an alien civilization might well use the moon as it was used in 2001, as kind of a, well, you're here now, so you're in space, so we are going to notice you kind of deal, right?
4: One of the largest skeptics in recent years, and of course he's gone now, was Dr. Carl Sagan. When it came to the UFO phenomena, the UFO subject,
1: right.
4: He was publicly very, very skeptical, dismissive of it.
1: Yes.
4: However, in the early 1960s, when he was still a fresh, young scientist, he stated before a meeting of the American Rocket Association out here in Los Angeles that when we got to the moon, because we were planning then in 61, 62 to go to the moon, when we got to the moon, don't be surprised if we find that somebody else has already landed up there.
1: Going where someone else has gone before.
4: Exactly.
1: All right, Don, it, as always, has been a distinct pleasure having you on the program, and we will do it again.
4: Well, thank you so much, sir. I appreciate it, and I'll get that photo for you tomorrow.
1: Thank you, and I'll get it up on the website tomorrow, too. Take care, Don.
4: Thank you. Have a good evening.
1: You bet. Don Ecker from UFO Magazine. All right, that's it for tonight, folks. We're out of time. I've been holding on to a lot of stuff. I'll try to get to it tomorrow night, some of it tomorrow night. Till then, from the high desert, night all.

0: My husband is a veteran, and he was injured in the line of duty.
1: It happened while I was deployed to Iraq. We were stopped at a checkpoint, and then all of a sudden, there was a loud explosion. An IED detonated 3 feet from my face.
0: It was bad.
1: I remember thinking, who's going to take care of my wife and daughter?
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7: Tragedy on the runway. I'm Chris DeMeo, Fox News. A Frontier Airlines plane struck and killed a person on the runway at Denver International Airport late Friday night after the person climbed the airport's perimeter fence. Fox's Max Gordon has more.
8: Frontier Flight 4345 was hurtling down the runway, taking off for Los Angeles, when they struck a person who had gotten out onto the runway. Here's radio traffic right after the collision.
9: We just hit somebody. We have an engine fire.
8: Smoke was reported in the cabin, and passengers were evacuated via slides as a precautionary measure. The Airbus A321 was carrying 224 passengers and 7 crew members. Airport officials say they checked the fence line after the incident, finding it intact. The identity of the person, though, is still unknown. And the runway where the incident took place was shut down for a time so investigators could do their work, but according to airport officials, the accident scene has now been cleared and the runway is back open.
7: 12 people reported with minor injuries. A fighting flares up again between the U.S. and Iran as Washington awaits word from Tehran on a peace proposal.
10: Now, all was calm today in the UAE after 3 different missile and drone attacks from Iran earlier this week, and after U.S. destroyers came under attack in the Strait of Hormuz on 2 separate occasions. On the latter, Secretary of State Marco Rubio said U.S. forces launched a...
11: Only stupid countries don't shoot back when you're shot at, and we're not a stupid country.
10: And a senior British official telling our own Brett Baer the U.K. is getting in on the action, dispatching a Type 45 destroyer to the region. HMS Dragon has air defense capability, but cannot launch land attack missiles like our destroyers fire those Tomahawk cruise missiles. And the French have sent their only aircraft carrier to the Red Sea after a recent transit through the Suez Canal.
7: That's Fox's Lucas Tomlinson reporting from Dubai. A deal is yet to be made between the U.S. and Iran, but the ceasefire reportedly continues. 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
7: Nearly a dozen people were injured on Saturday after a boat reportedly exploded in North Miami Beach.
15: Miami-Dade Fire Rescue, along with Coast Guard and FWC, responded to reports of a possible boat explosion on the water and multiple injuries.
7: Miami-Dade Fire Rescue Battalion Chief Juan Arias. Officials in at least six states are monitoring for hantavirus infections following an outbreak on a cruise ship.
16: The cruise ship impacted by the deadly hantavirus outbreak will disembark in the Canary Islands off the coast of Africa. The World Health Organization is reassuring people that there's no risk to the public. There are more than 140 passengers and crew aboard the ship, where three people died earlier, but officials say no one is currently showing signs of the hantavirus. 17 Americans on the ship will now be flown to Nebraska, where they'll quarantine and be monitored by a CDC team. Officials in six states are also monitoring nine other Americans who left the boat early.
7: As Fox's Chanley Painter, it's believed the outbreak originated from a Dutch couple while on a birdwatching trip. A suicide bomber and gunman killed 12 police officers in an attack on a security post in Pakistan. They detonated an explosives-filled truck. Meantime, a former Atlanta Braves manager has died.
17: The team announced today that Hall of Fame manager Bobby Cox has died. Cox had short stints with the Braves and the Toronto Blue Jays in the 70s and 80s before returning to Atlanta in 1990. The Braves won 14 straight division titles and a World Series championship in 1995, the last year that Ted Turner owned the team. Turner died on Wednesday at the age of 87. Bobby Cox ended his career in 2010, ranking fourth in all-time wins. Bobby Cox was 84 years old.
7: Fox's John Scott. I'm Chris DeMayo. This is Fox News.
18: Tonight we'll see scattered clouds and a chance of frost with a low of 34. And for Mother's Day, expect partly cloudy skies and cool temperatures again, with some breezy winds out of the northwest at 5 to 15 miles per hour. Our high will be 53, and Monday will start off cold before warming up to a high of 56. With your storm track forecast, I'm meteorologist Tanner Blonky.
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0: broadcasting live from the confines of an abandoned radio station in the secluded apartment building closet of high strangeness. From the foothills of the Colorado Rockies, and they are gorgeous, full of Bigfoot, strange lights, all kinds of things like that. It's time now for a full disclosure of the topics they told us were off limits. Hello there, I'm Connie Willis. This is Coast to Coast AM, and tonight, alien abductee. We like to say lifer. We'll explain that later. Hypnosis, regression, and the regression of Bob Gimlin from the Gimlin-Patterson film. Patterson-Gimlin film. Now I'm saying it every way. It all works. It's all good. Mother's Day weekend and great music for you too tonight. So turn off those lights. Join me for another interesting evening of conversation, much needed education, and a chance we might get a little closer to the truth of what lurks amongst us and what is beyond. I'm Connie Willis, and this is Coast to Coast AM.
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0: You are listening to Coast AM. Kai Willis back at you. Willis Weekend, how are you doing tonight? Saturday night, beautiful day in Colorado. I hope you had a wonderful day as well. It's so nice when the temperatures are wonderful and the sun's right on you. I don't know if you've ever been to Colorado, but the sun's on you and it feels good. And then as soon as the cloud comes over, drops 10 degrees right then and there. Or more, and then it goes right back up as soon as the cloud's gone. It's just very interesting, dry humor and weather as well here. Anyway, hope you guys are in for a great night tonight. I know that we're going to get some good music for you. We can do a little bit about the UFO stuff. We've got regression, hypnotherapy coming up later with the Patterson-Gimlin film of Bob Gimlin. We're going to see what Doug Meacham did with him and how well that went and all the other things that he does too, hypnotic-wise. And, of course, we have a good friend of mine, Brett Oldham, that is here. We share a lot of things in common here, and I'm happy that I met him along the way so that we could get together and learn a lot from each other. He's a well-known alien abductee. He has coined the phrase lifer, and the reason why is either usually for the most part, you're an abductee or a contactee. Contactee likes to be taken. An abductee does not. And a lifer says, hey, there's nothing I can do about it. And one way or the other, there's just nothing I can do about it, so I'm a lifer. And we are talking about people that are in what we call the Hybridization Project. Those of you that knew Bud Hopkins, his work, and Dr. David M. Jacobs, his work, well, you know what I'm talking about. Most of you all know that, being here on Coast to Coast AM. We've talked about all this for a long, long, long, long time. But he's gotten worldwide attention with everything that he's gone through. And he's written some really great books, Children of the Greys. In fact, I got them right here in front of me, because if you get his books, you're going to enjoy the fact that you can look at the one from quite a long time ago. I'm not sure where to find the year on this, but that was Children of the Greys. And that's where you'll see this little child that looks half alien and half human. And here we go now, his latest book, a long time later, Children of the Greys, The Aftermath. He's got that same child grown up. He just did a wonderful job with the book and the book cover. And glad to call you friend, Brett. How are you? Welcome back once again to Coast AM. How are you?
1: I'm doing good. I appreciate you having me back, and also glad to call you friend.
0: Thanks. Well, we're lifers together. I'm so glad you coined that phrase, because the other one's never worked. This isn't something I can't wait to have happen, or it's something that, you know, I despise to, or where I want to take my life, you know, because that's what the extremes are with people, right? So lifers is, you know, what can you do?
1: Yeah, that's one of the things that I try to get to people that's been taken multiple times, because if you happen to be one of these people that they prefer for whatever reasons, mostly DNA, then you're going to be a lifer. They're going to keep coming at you, coming to take you, use you. I mean, there's been many times that I've thought I'm going to reach a certain age where it's going to stop. You know, it's like, okay, you know, they've got to be done with me by now. And then, you know, you just finally accept that this is probably something that you'll go to the grave with, you know.
0: Yeah.
1: And I coined that like way back in the first book, with 2013, because it was like to me like being sentenced to a life in prison, you know, like you just got to accept it. And
0: that's right.
1: And that's one of the ways to deal with it, is to accept it, that and then to try to turn it into a positive. There are positives you can draw from it, you know, and a lot of what I do has helped other people that's had these experiences, and especially the people that's traumatized by it, which we all are to some degree, depending on what's been done to you and how many times you've been taken. And that was one of the reasons that I decided to write a second book, because I had so many people contacting me. I mean, I lost count, you know, it's triple digit numbers. And it was all these people that were saying, I've never told anybody this before. Or my husband would kill me if he knew, you know, I was telling you this and that type of thing like that. And they would start telling me they'd been holding this secret in their whole life. You know, like some people that, you know, I could relate because I did the same exact thing because it didn't even, well, you too, probably, you know, I mean, it was a thing that it's too taboo to talk about in public. And, you know, you're worried that they would, if you went to see a therapist, that they would start prescribing medication or maybe, you know, want to put you in some kind of rehab thing or something, you know, so you got this out of your system.
0: Talk about it, but you can't say that you are one of them.
1: Exactly. And so many people hold it in, you know, it's the suffering and silence thing, and you don't know who to turn to or who to talk to. And I kind of became a beacon for a lot of people like that because they just told me they would read the book and it's like, oh my God, you know, this is like, this, you're telling my story, you know, and this happened to me too. And there was, things like that. And they finally, like, I guess they felt comfortable with me. And so I kind of kept repeating a lot of the same things to people. And I was like, you know, I met some people whose experiences were so congruent with mine that it was like, it just defied the odds. I mean, just, it was stuff that's not the normal stuff that's talked about. And I wanted to be a voice for them. So I included like five different abductees that, and I say abductees, you know, I know they, people's experience are supposed to be the word, you know, but it's abduction. And
0: it is. And it nails it immediately. You know what we're talking about. It needs to be that strong. Yeah.
1: But you know, I wanted to tell their story because, you know, they don't want to go public. You know, they have jobs that they were concerned about. And I also wanted people to know that, that basically, you know, what happened to me, like since I went public. And there's a lot of that in there, and it hasn't been a pretty story. I mean, when you get to a certain point of this and offer the kind of proof that I've offered, it gets dangerous, and it's gotten really dangerous with me.
0: Yeah, you did some things that nobody else has ever done, and had the opportunity to be able to do it. And I guess, was it all documentary oriented to where it's like, hey, let's test him like this because we're doing a documentary? Or did some other people come to you and say, okay, we saw you in some documentaries. We understand who you are. We want to do some things ourselves, those tests. What are the different tests that you took along the way that show proof and evidence that some of these people have to have? Not that you were I'm sure you were just also, I mean, it's just a hard thing to deal with, but you have to deal with it.
1: Well, when you, to me, I was hell bent on like, I got to prove this to everybody. When I first, you know, 13 years ago, when I went public, because, I had to be coaxed into the people that I told, to do a book. They're like, you have a lot of these memories. You have more than most people. And because, you know, I was in therapy when I had this revelation, you know, like I was having all kinds of anxiety issues and ended up in therapy. And that's when I had the breakthrough. You know, it was a long, long ordeal. And I, even after that, it was so taboo. I didn't even tell my therapist, you know, that I was starting to have these memories. But once the floodgates were open, and I tell people this all the time, it's like, if you think you've been abducted, but you're not 100% sure, I would kind of just leave that door closed. You know, if you're able to through life and it's not affecting you in any way and you're just curious, you know, it's probably best just to leave it closed because when you open that door, you might not like what you find.
0: And, you know, it's funny, Brett, that you say that because when I was working with David Jacobs, and you know who he is, and he said at first, because I was just interviewing him. I was just going to get him on an interview, and I was making a tape so I could make a reel. And later, that reel helped me to get on Coast, which was cool. But I had talked to him, and I said, I asked him if he could do a regression with me, and he goes, no, we don't do that. Everybody wants a regression. We don't do that. Myself and Bud, what we did is we put together this survey, and they said, you take this survey, and from there we'll decide if you have enough traits that we can, you know, that you have a high probability of being an abductee, then we will regress you. Well, I took that survey that he used to have, and it made sense. I went, oh my gosh, the pieces of the puzzle fit together. But this is what he said in relation to what you said. He said, are you sure you want to do this? He said, you're certainly capable of being what we think, and I will regress you. However, are you ready to open Pandora's box? He said, you'll never be able to close it again. So exactly what you said.
1: Have you found that to be true?
0: Oh, yeah. Yeah.
1: Yeah.
0: Oh, yeah. Immediately. Yeah. I mean, just even the survey itself, you know, you find that to be the case. You know, the time I actually came out, so funny to say it that way, was here on Coast with me, you. I think we had Philip Kinsella here.
1: Yeah.
0: We had Paul Sinclair.
1: Yeah.
0: I think there was somebody else with us. I can't remember now.
1: Yeah, I think that was it.
0: Okay.
1: Yeah. Yeah, but back to the proof thing, you know, so when I did the first book, I started with photographic evidence because I had these mysterious scars. There was a puncture mark, a big puncture mark, on the left side of by my rib cage under my left arm. And then I had a large scar across my lower spine and my lower back across my spine. And doctors had seen it before, and they would say, oh, when did you have surgery, and that kind of thing. And I was like, never, you know. And anyway, that went on, and I ended up, like, matter of fact, so many doctors had seen over the years. And in April of 2015, I was living in Nashville at the time, and I was getting a physical, and I decided, you know, this is a new doctor. It was a female doctor. She hasn't seen you, so I was like, I'm just going to show it to her. On my back, just the one on my back, you know, I'm just going to say, hey, you know, like, act like I didn't know anything about it, and see what she said. And she was looking at it closely and everything. And she goes, well, you know, there's this disease out there that people can have. And there's the cause is to scar easily or some random way or something. I didn't really understand what she was talking about, but she said, there's a special blood test that you can take. And I was given, you know, you give blood on these physical stuff. I say, well, go ahead and take an extra vial then, you know, we'll see if I have that. So she said, yeah, great. You know, so they did. And when she called me to get my results and stuff, she kind of ignored that. And she was given all the other stuff with your blood tests and all that. And it's like, I was going, wait a minute, you know, what about the special test that I did for the scars? And she goes, no, you don't have that disease. And I says, well, what do you think? What's the deal? What's your opinion, your professional opinion? And she goes, I really don't know. I'm puzzled by it. She goes, as a matter of fact, I showed it to another doctor here in the clinic. He doesn't know either. And they don't want to touch it. You know, they just left it alone. So I put those pictures in there like that. But I was also taken with my girlfriend at the time. And she was pregnant. And we were living together, and she was just at the end of the first trimester, and they took both of us, and they took the fetus, and it was really, really traumatic. In fact, one of the regressions that I did later, I revisited that because I felt guilty about that for years. I had felt it was just because she was with me, she had to go through that, because it was really bad. And even when at the end of it, the next day, we woke up and there was some blood on the bed, and she went in the bathroom and, you know, she called out, you know, I'm bleeding, call a doctor. And we took her up. This was in Vegas, and we only lived about 15 minutes from the doctors, and he was examining her. He goes, got to take you over to Women's Hospital. It was on East Sahara. It's not there anymore, but small Women's Hospital. And I went there and I called my mom and her mom, and they both came, and I saw him. He said, we got to do a you know, you've had a miscarriage. And she said, no, I haven't had a miscarriage. You know, there was nothing but blood and no tissue. And he goes, he says, well, we're going to have to do a D&C and, you know, where they scrape the womb and stuff. And so they went over to Women's Hospital and they did that. And he come walking out and I was in this waiting room and I got up and I went over there and I said, is she okay? He goes, so yeah, she's fine. He goes, my mom was standing right behind me. I didn't know at the time. I didn't really see her at the time, you know, but she came walking up behind me. And he says, you know, it's like the damnedest thing I've ever seen. And I'm like, what do you mean? He goes, I just examined her, you know, less than 2 weeks ago, and she had a perfectly normal pregnancy. And when there was nothing in the womb. It was like she was never been pregnant. It was already cleaned.
0: Wow.
1: And I remembered, you know, what happened, and I was completely mentally and physically drained from it. And I didn't say anything to her because I didn't know if she remembered it. And I remembered just accidentally turning to my mom, and I said, they took it. Like, because my mom didn't even know what was going on with me at the time.
0: Oh, she didn't. Okay.
1: No, and so she did soon after that. Because she asked me, what are you talking about? You know, crying.
0: Oh, well, you blew the beans there a little bit.
1: I mean, she ended up, we ended up like breaking up and stuff. And, but years, I lost contact with her. And years later, when the first book came out, I was asked to do, I think it was called Monsters and Mysteries in America or something like that. It was some show that was, you know, dealt with paranormal stuff, and and they wanted something got brought up about that story, and they says, oh, do you think that she would come on and tell her part of it? And I was like, I don't think so, but I'll try to get a hold of her. And I got a hold of her through Facebook Messenger, found her on Facebook, and I asked her, and she said that she would. So they took me out to Vegas. Flew us out to Vegas to film because that's where it happened at. And they filmed us separately. They filmed my bit and stuff, and they talked to a couple of members of my family and stuff. And then they met with her separately. And then when they came back later after filming with her, they met up with me again. And I asked the producer, how did it go? And he said, her story matched yours 100% verbatim. You know, she remembers it exactly like you do. So, you know, that was pretty strong. You know, I mean, she went on TV a couple more times after that, you know, publicly telling the same story, you know. But the big thing that happened, besides all that, even though that's a lot, was, you know, I did a few episodes of Ancient Aliens, and they wanted me to do Prometheus Productions, who does that show, they wanted me to do a pilot for a show that was a concept that I was going to be basically what I do a lot of, and would meet with the other abductees, and we would hear their story, and I would counsel them basically. And they had like some guy that was going to be like the skeptic kind of guy. I don't remember what his name was, but anyway. So we filmed a pilot. We filmed for a week in Los Angeles. And they were going to run these tests on these people.
0: I want you to hold on because we got to take a break. And I want to hear about the test, and I want to hear about the show because I don't want to have to cut that off. I'll just cut you off now. Then you can tell us when we come back. Alien abductee Brett Oldham. You can find him at BrettOldham.com. Look up his story and get his books, Children of the Grays, and now recently Children of the Grays Aftermath. And that is Brett with one T, so it's B-R-E-T, and then it's Oldham, O-L-D-H-A-M, Old Ham. Alrighty, so stay with us. More to come. It's Connie Willis on Coast to Coast AM.

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Did the caller know your Social Security number or other personal information and tell you that your Social Security number had been used in connection with the crime? 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
8: Tonight we'll see scattered clouds and a chance of frost with a low of 34. And for Mother's Day, expect partly cloudy skies and cool temperatures again, with some breezy winds out of the northwest at 5 to 15 miles per hour. Our high will be 53, and Monday will start off cold before warming up to a high of 56. With your storm track forecast, I'm meteorologist Tanner Blonkey.

0: It's that nice, raw, emotional feel, right? But yeah, one take, that was it. One take. Those are the best. So I hope you're enjoying the evening here. And I wanted to tell you a story. You know, we're at, tonight's Powerball. It was at, I can't remember now, $47 million, but now no one won. So it's at $57 million for Monday night. And that's one of, you know, this is where a lot of you think, what if, right? What if it was me? And well, that's exactly why I created my Win Any Lottery course. And I got the book, but now it's like, let me just do the course. It includes the book, so you're set there. But a lot of people just kind of grab numbers. They do quick picks, birthdays, anniversaries, whatever pops into their head. But what I teach you is how to slow down, tune in, and work with your own intuition and your subconscious mind when you choose your numbers, right? Just, hey, Lynn Buchanan, one of our psychic spies, taught me the method years ago and said, go ahead, Connie, do what you want with it. So I made an ebook and now I've got the course out. And you guys have been doing very, very well. I have to tell you that some of you have already contacted me saying that you're winning. Some are winning hundreds. Some have told me that you've won several thousand. A lot of you have definitely said that the course has already paid for itself. And I get it. It works. And when you do it yourself, you're going to realize, hey, I can maybe win the jackpot. So I hope if you do, you let me know, okay? I'd love to know. So it's fun. It's easy to follow, and it's really quick, the courses, so you can start to play for, you know, tomorrow night's, I don't think we have a Sunday night anything, but, if you, are into the numbered lotteries, this is for you. So go to ConnieWillis.com. You can look for the Win Any Lottery course. You'll see it kind of about halfway down. And get it. And let's, you know, let me know if something happens, okay? Tonight might be a good night to start. More to come here. Stay with me. Connie Willis on Coast to Coast AM.
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Coast to Coast AM, Connie Willis here, back at you this weekend. Quick reminder before we get going, Mother's Day is tomorrow, and sometimes the simplest message is the first, is the one that means the most. Make sure you call her or go by or take her somewhere or buy her something or whatever you get a chance to do. And if she's no longer with you, say something, because I'm absolutely sure from above she can hear you. No question about it.

0: Mother's Day. That's tomorrow. Don't forget, okay? Trust me, don't forget that one. Brett Oldham is with us tonight, recognized on more alien abductee documentaries and TV shows more than anybody. He's got his original book that he wrote was Children of the Greys, and now he has his second one, the sequel to Children of the Greys Aftermath. Brett, why, you know, when I first met you, you had said, I'm not doing interviews anymore. I'm not doing anything else. I'm done with it. I'm sick of it. And it was great to meet you at the time. But then you ended up doing an interview with me on Coast, and we did something else called the Taken Talks, which was a blast to do. And then we did it here on Coast as well. And then you wrote a book. I'm like, well, I can't believe he's got a book going on. This is great. And you did a wonderful job with it. You just, and especially, as you know, the cover is amazing, to go from the child to the grown up of, well, you tell us.
1: Yeah, before we do that, I want to tell you two important things. Happy Mother's Day to everybody out there, and including the pet mommies, because I'm a big animal activist, and I know how important fur babies are too. So, but I want to finish with before we move on to that, but I will get to that rookie book cover and reason where it came from. But
0: okay.
1: I was filming a pilot, and they were running these tests. That they were going to run on all these people that we, the other abductees, that was going to be on the show. And of course they asked me to do it, to be the first one. And I was like, sure, I can't ask, other people to come on the show and go through this, all these tests and stuff, if I'm not willing to do it myself. So of course I'll do it. And so one of the first things they did, was a polygraph test. And so this was filmed. You know, I didn't just go to some random office and, you know, take this. And there was a complete film crew there. And you know how big those, you know, there's 8-10 people there.
0: Yeah.
1: I had 3 cameras on me, and they brought in a guy named Joseph Paolia. He was a former Secret Service agent, presidential detail. So very, very big credentials to do this. And so I did that and passed. And then the same week, they asked me to do what was called a QEEG brain scan, which I didn't even know what it was. And, you know, they could explain to me what's going on. And basically, they wire you up with all these electrode things on your head. And this particular brain scan, it measures the electrical activity in your brain. And when they ask you a question, certain parts of your brain, the lobes of your brain that's dealing with that, like, you know, they call it like storytelling section with the creative part or something. Like if you're making something up, that lobe of your brain would light up and it triggers the electrodes and they measure all this stuff. Or if you're telling the truth, then that part of your brain that accesses memory will light up. And so it's a level above a polygraph. You know, people say, oh, there's people who can fake a polygraph. Maybe they can, I don't know, but this there's no faking, you know. So they brought in a guy for that. It was a neuroscientist named Dr. Dario Nardi. He's a PhD. He's written books on it. He's the founder of UCLA Human Complex System degree program. So this guy's another big time credentials, top notch professional. And he was very nice to work with. He told me what was going to happen. And, you know, we did some kind of memory cognitive test before we did the brain scan. And then they started asking me questions that they knew that related to my case, things that I had talked about publicly. And the test results came back from that, showing that everything that I was answering came from the section of my brain that accessed memory, meaning I was telling the truth. And not only that, he told me that the section that deals with emotion was attached to it. So the truth that I was telling also brought up emotional reactions because, of course, a lot of this stuff's traumatic. So that was really very strong evidence, you know, just in that 1 week. And it was all televised. I mean, I did all this with cameras in my face and a bunch of people watching it, looking at me. And about a year later, that show, by the way, this is with the beginning of when I almost got too much evidence, because that's when they started shutting me down in Hollywood, and I had other stuff planned, and that show had two networks going to pick it up, got dropped. Nobody would tell me why. Even the producers was working on it. You know, Erin Ryder, who's been on a lot of shows herself, she was one of the producers, and I called her up, and she's like, I don't know what happened. They just cut it. You know, I was scheduled already to start filming for the next episode, all that stuff. And that happened to me too with the Unexplained show with William Shatner. I had a plane ticket bought, the whole nine yards. They dropped it, you know, so they've cut me off. Because the second time, they wanted me to come back a year later to come back and film another episode called The Taken with Ancient Aliens. You can still find it. It's episode 9 of season 13. And in that, they asked me once again, we want you to take another brain scan. And I said, well, you already got footage from me. Why don't you just use that, you know? And they're like, no, we want to do another one. And I thought, that's weird, you know, but okay, you know, I'll do it. So they did get Dr. Nardi again to do it. And this time, Nick Pope asked me the questions. And you know, once again, I passed the brain scan. You know, like he said the same exact – they asked me different questions this time. Same exact results. Accessing memory, emotion attached to it. And they aired that. They aired that on the episode. You can see a little bit of that on the episode, because I went down to Pasadena and did a big conference down there for them, and they showed part of that, and they also showed this part where I was doing the brain scan. And after that, things got really, really amped up at the danger level for me, to the point that it became not worth it, because they were pulling in my driveway in their black SUVs and basically threatening my life.
0: Who's they that was doing that? Who's they?
1: I'm not going to say, but you can figure it out. You okay. know, it's
0: Did
1: the
0: you
1: people
0: ever
1: that aren't,
0: see their faces or anything?
1: Yeah. But
0: normal?
1: Yeah, that wasn't men in black. No, it was middle-aged guys. And happened twice. And I kind of took it, you know, I had already went through all kinds of stuff with, during the course of all this. And I go over in more detail, about, you know, all the things that had happened to me, by going public, you know, and this was just sort of an accumulation of it, but this was the thing. I mean, you know, my computer has been hacked like twice already, where they've tried to do complete downloads of my computer, even though I've got security and stuff on it. And, you know, my phone's been tapped. Back in 89, I was friends with John Lear in Vegas, and this is when the Bob Lazar thing broke, when George Knapp, you know, broke all that. And I was at John's house a lot, and you know, his phones were tapped and my phones were tapped, you know, and they were watching me. That was way, way before I went public. And, you know, my house has been broken into twice. And, you know, one time, and maybe we can get into it later, you know, I had some remarkable evidence on some sheets that I had. And, you know, they broke in for that reason, to get that, to tamper with it. And, you know, I've been spied on. You know, there's been trucks in front of my it was a UPS, it was the size of a UPS truck. I was on the end of a cul-de-sac in Tennessee, and that house had been broken into once. Nothing touched. They were just trying to look at my stuff. Nothing was stolen. I saw this. I thought it was a UPS truck, but it had no license plates, and I had to leave somewhere. I didn't feel comfortable. You know, I was like, this thing's parked there for a long time, you know, and it was angled really weird. And it was kind of just in front of my house at the end of the cul-de-sac. And there was just a field on the other side. And I was like, I don't know what this guy's doing. And I pull over there right beside it, and the strangest looking man was in there. And he had these big yellow goggles on, like, I don't know what, you know, I'm like, what? And he never, you know, if somebody pulls beside your car, beside your vehicle, you kind of look over like, hey, you know, what do you want, you know? And I pulled right beside, and I was just in a regular car, And this guy doesn't even, he doesn't move. He's like a mannequin, you know? And I'm like, okay. I thought he, at first maybe he was eating lunch or something. Like he doesn't move, you know, like he just keeps staring straight ahead at this field. And I sat there for a few minutes, you know, thinking, hey, does he not know I'm here? You know, and he just ignores me the whole time. And then I realized like there's no markings on this truck. You know, it's, I mean, it looked like a UPS truck or van or whatever you want to call them. And, he's dressed, not in a UPS uniform, and he just looked super strange. And those big yellow goggle things he was wearing, I don't know what that was all about. Mm. And so obviously to me, they were spying on me. And, there's just been a bunch of stuff like that, you know, and aside from all the verbal attacks that happens when you go public with this stuff and people
0: right.
1: telling me I'm going to hell and that I'm, you know, I'm dealing with demons and I just, I don't know. I mean, it's a long story and, you know, too long for this. And that's one of the reasons that I wrote about all that stuff.
0: But you write about it. Exactly. Yeah.
1: But the book covers, you know, it's funny. I'm glad you noticed that because there's a lot of people who haven't caught that did read the first book and they haven't really put that together that's the same little girl.
0: They haven't? Maybe they didn't have the first book.
1: It's like, I don't know, you know, because there's just been a handful of people that said that to me. But I did that on purpose because the first book, I knew if I ever wrote about the story, you know, with that, when I first met her, which is in the first book, you know, I was like, I've got to put, she just made such like an indelible mark on my psyche. You know, I was like, I got to put this picture of her. And my brother, Jeffrey Oldham, is a fantastic award-winning artist in Las Vegas. And, he's won all kinds of awards and stuff. And I tried to describe it to him. He's the one he's responsible for that one. And,
0: that's beautiful.
1: You know, I just described, I was like, you know, I know this is going to be kind of weird because this, but I want to get, try to disclose, you know, so he did that. And there has been so many people across the world that told me that they just can't stop staring at her. And they've also people that have seen hybrids that, you know, they were told was their child that look very similar to her. And so, I always, you know, I did it for her because I never got to see her again. Like they had introduced me to her and
0: yeah,
1: I had
0: can you tell that story so people will know what?
1: Yeah. It was weird because you usually just hear about the mothers, you know, being introduced, but it was one of the weirdest times because most of the time when I've had these experiences, the craft is very well lit and it's sort of a light that, it's bright, but it doesn't like hurt your eyes kind of thing. It's different than our light. And, at this time, like I was escorted into this area of, I assume a craft and it was kind of dark and there was just like these little round lights streaming down the wall in sequence. And, I was like, this is, I don't know what's going on here. You know, I was a little alarmed, cause you never know what you're in for. And being that it was dark, I was pretty nervous and it was just two of the small grays that was taking me down there, you know, doing their job. And I was instructed to stay. And there was the room was kind of sloped a little bit. And there was a doorway and there was, I could see the light coming out of the doorway, but the light wasn't entering into the, I was about, I don't know, like 50 feet away from it, but the light wasn't filtering into the room where I was standing. And I remember thinking like, how are they doing that? You know, how they're controlling light. They're literally controlling light. Like if we open a door and into a lighted room and open a door into a dark room, that light starts like, you know, the dark room gets brighter, you know, it filters into mm-hmm. the other room, not here. And so I'm just standing there. The other two little grays left and I'm just standing there. I'm like, I don't know what to do. I don't know what's going on. And then, I see these figures coming out of the doorway from the lighted room. And it turns out to be, a little girl, which is the girl on the cover, and also an adult hybrid gray. And that was, she introduced me, and that was basically how it all started with her. And we had some interaction.
0: And they asked you to touch her, right?
1: Yes. Yeah, they wanted me to touch her and interact with her and talk to her. And she wasn't afraid. And, you know, I, when they start taking her away, I felt like they're showing me her because it's my child, or, you know, part me. And I said, wait, I don't even know your name. I don't know her name. And she just kept walking. Like, you know, I kind of felt that maternal instinct, you know, fatherly instinct kind of thing, you know. And it bothered me my whole, all the years. And then I hear the music, so we probably got to go. But I'll tell you when we come back.
0: Tell us when we come back. You're not supposed to tell the secret of the music. Come on, Brett. No, BrettOldham.com is where you can find Brett and check out his books, Children of the Grays. Connie Willis here. More to come. Stay with us, Coast to Coast AM.

0: heard the call to serve. So I answered. I earned a title and discovered my purpose. I found belonging. 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Always Marine.
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3: An airport fatality. I'm Deborah Valentine, Fox News. A Frontier Airlines plane struck and killed a person on the runway at Denver International Airport late Friday night after the person climbed the airport's fence. Fox Business Network's Max Gordon has the details.
4: Frontier Flight 4345 was hurtling down the runway, taking off for Los Angeles, when they struck a person who had gotten out onto the runway. Here's radio traffic right after the collision.
5: We just hit somebody. We have an engine fire.
4: Smoke was reported in the cabin, and passengers were evacuated via slides as a precautionary measure. The Airbus A321 was carrying 224 passengers and 7 crew members. Airport officials say they checked the fence line after the incident, finding it intact. The identity of the person, though, is still unknown. And the runway where the incident took place was shut down for a time so investigators could do their work. But according to airport officials, the accident scene has now been cleared and the runway is back open.
3: 5 of 12 injured passengers were taken to local hospitals. Tensions remain high in the Strait of Hormuz as allies send support to the region. Fox's Alex Hogan has details from the White House.
6: U.S. Central Command said American forces have redirected 58 commercial vessels and disabled 4 since April 13th. CENTCOM also releasing footage of the U.S. military striking and disabling 2 Iranian oil tankers trying to breach the American blockade. One senior British official tells Fox the HMS Dragon Type 45 destroyer now is in the Gulf to protect ships in the waterway. The UK's Ministry of Defense today explains that the ship will support efforts to clear mines and again protect ships. Britain and France have talked about this multinational coalition that they're going to try to create to protect ships in the waterway after the conflict wraps up.
3: Iran claims it's taking its time considering the latest U.S. peace proposal and has no deadline for responding to it. 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
7: History isn't just in textbooks. 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
3: Officials in at least six states are monitoring for hantavirus infections following an outbreak aboard a cruise ship.
15: The cruise ship impacted by the deadly hantavirus outbreak will disembark in the Canary Islands off the coast of Africa. The World Health Organization is reassuring people that there's no risk to the public. There are more than 140 passengers and crew aboard the ship, where three people died earlier, but officials say no one is currently showing signs of the hantavirus. 17 Americans on the ship will now be flown to Nebraska, where they'll quarantine and be monitored by a CDC team. Officials in six states are also monitoring nine other Americans who left the boat early.
3: Fox's Chanley Painter with that report. Are we alone in the universe? President Donald Trump says you can decide with newly declassified government documents about unexplained sightings. Fox's Jared Halpern has more from the White House.
16: The Pentagon began releasing previously classified files about UFOs, or as the government calls them, unidentified aerial phenomena. The batch of records includes photographs of strange-looking lights and flying objects appearing to defy the understandings of physics. Records also include testimony from military aviators and transcripts of Apollo 17 astronauts discussing odd sightings. President Trump says the declassification is an effort for complete and maximum transparency, adding people can decide for themselves what the hell is going on. At the White House, Jared Halpern, Fox News.
3: Directors of the Minnesota nonprofit We Push for Peace allegedly used $6.5 million of charitable monies to fund a lavish lifestyle. The allegations are contained in a civil lawsuit announced by the state's attorney general, Keith Ellison. There's been no response to the suit from the nonprofit's former directors. I'm Deborah Valentine. This is Fox News.
17: Tonight we'll see scattered clouds and a chance of frost with a low of 34. And for Mother's Day, expect partly cloudy skies and cool temperatures again, with some breezy winds out of the northwest at 5 to 15 miles per hour. Our high will be 53, and Monday will start off cold before warming up to a high of 56. With your storm track forecast, I'm meteorologist Tanner Blonke.
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1: That's CCR and Green River on Coast to Coast AM. Back from 1969. That's inspired by John Fogerty's childhood memories. These are memories of summer and those hidden swimming spots. Remember those days? Well, this song inspired him. The title came from Green River Soda Syrup. Not an actual river, but the Green River Soda Syrup. Yeah. Where's Tommy Dean when I can bust him on some good trivia here, huh? Where's he at tonight? Good music, and of course, always good music to follow. So I think you'll enjoy that. You know what? It's interesting when I go and I check out some of the posts along the way where people are asking or they're telling me, hey, you know what? I can't hear you anymore. Our local station plays the, local kindergarten kickball games when Coast is normally on or something like that, right? And they have the right to do that. That does happen along the way, and that's okay because we have over 600 stations to choose from. 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It's, you can get us online, so you can go anywhere you want. 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Media. 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Okay, you want to hit the stations. 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That's up to you. But that's how you figure it out. 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
1: It's Coast to Coast AM. Connie Willis here. Mother's Day is tomorrow. And sometimes the best gift is just showing up, calling, listening, meaning it. make sure you say hello to Mama tomorrow, okay? Bring her some food, cook for her, do whatever. It's so fun because depending on what age you are, it kind of determines what you'll do with Mom, right? You know, it's like, here's a card I made for you. Here's some breakfast I made for you that you probably never want to eat. But anyway, happy Mother's Day tomorrow for all you moms out there. And with, I think, Brett, you brought up with animals as well. They're mamas too. And mine's up in heaven looking down going, ah, okay, I got you. Make me something to eat tomorrow. So, but you mentioned that, didn't you? Didn't you say something about the dogs and being moms too?
4: Yeah.
1: That's sweet.
4: The pet
1: That's
4: mommies.
1: So sweet.
4: Yeah, for the fur babies.
1: Aren't you? You're just a sweet guy. I love it. No, you are actually. So, all right. We keep leaving on our stories right at the climax there. And I think it was you were left in a room and this was, after you saw your child.
4: Yeah. After that incident, that I was talking about before the break, you know, I went years never seeing her again. Like I would be taken. It would be different things happen and different. Because, you know, people need to know also that no one remembers everything, and sometimes it's just bits and pieces and stuff. And but the ones right. that I have remembered, I never saw her again, and it really bothered me. And a lot of these things, they're not just doing experiments on like medical things. You know, they do a lot of mental things. Because they're monitoring our human emotions because they're dealing with these hybrids that have human emotions because they're part
1: Agreed.
4: Human.
1: Absolutely and agree.
4: So
1: yeah.
4: it's a big part of what they do.
1: Yeah.
4: And I think that they knew this. They knew that, because of the implants, and they knew that I was always longing, like, how is she? What happened to her? You know, all that stuff.
1: And they would know. They would absolutely know. Yeah.
4: It went on for years. And then they actually, I think, they let me see her, as an adult. Like I was taken, they took me, you know, I call it like the intake. There's like some sort of like a, you know, intake room is what I call it. And I was just sitting, on the end of this, this built in, chrome looking table that they use. No one was around. Like I don't know what happened before that because I don't remember it. I just remember the part that I do remember is just sitting there and I could kind of see a little bit out of this room, like down this hallway, and I could see some equipment and stuff kind of in the distance, like sophisticated, like computer looking equipment. And I once again don't know, you know, what the plan is because there's nobody around and I'm just sitting here and all of a sudden, I see this woman approach me and she comes in and there was just something inside of me that knew and I knew it was her. And,
1: wow.
4: And you know, she communicated with me still telepathically, even though From meeting her and looking at her, I really think that she probably could have, you know, had human vocal cords, you know, could have talked that way as well, but it didn't really matter. And I asked her, if she remembered me and she said she did. And, you know, I told her that I always wondered, you know, how you were and, you know, what happened to you and everything. And she said she told me she was happy and that she had an important job there, but she didn't tell me what. But and I said that makes me feel really good. I'm really happy that we got to see each other again. And she goes, well, I'm not allowed to talk to you very long. They just let me come here, you know, like this. You could tell somebody was directing this whole thing. And, and so, you know, I still felt really happy about it. And happiness is not something you usually feel under any experiences. And then she says, well, I have to go. And she started to walk away. And once again, you know, I said, wait. I said, they never told me your name. What is your name? I just want to know your name. And So she turns back around and walks a little closer to me, and she says, and once again, this is all telepath. I'm just here, you know, hearing her in my mind, you know, and she says, as you would understand it. And then she doesn't say it in my mind. She puts the letters A-Y-A, Aya. And so I don't know why she said, as you would understand it. Maybe that was trying to translate to English or something, and, you know, but to me that was enough, you know, A-Y-A, Aya. And I said, thank you so much. It makes me very happy, you know. And so when I did, once again, you know, like I got to do this second book because I need to do all the things I talked about at the beginning of the show here, you know, that I need to put some stuff out there to help these people and put it in writing that they can have a source to go to. Cause a lot of that's in the book is stuff to help people that's had these experiences. And, you know, I wanted to be a voice for the other people and everything, but I knew, I was like, oh man, I have to call it Aftermath because I want people to also know what's happened to me. Once I gave the kind of proof that I did, you know, which is probably, there's nobody that's ever in history to give the kind of proof that I have. And it put a target on my back, you know, and so I had to call it Aftermath, and I wanted to put that out there in case something ever did happen to me. Everybody would know. But for sure, I had to put Aya on the book cover.
1: Mm-hmm. Absolutely.
4: And so once again, I got together with my brother Jeffrey, and, you know, between the two of us, you know, after two or three tries, you know, that's what we came up with. And it's very, very close.
1: It looks great.
4: She looks like now.
1: And, wow.
4: You know, so she's back again, you know, as an adult.
1: Wow. And then she'll have kids. Maybe. I don't know. I don't know how they work.
4: Well, you know, meeting her like that, I really think the hybrid, and people talk about this all the time, but I do think the hybrid program has evolved to the point that they could blend in with society now.
1: I agree.
4: I think the only holdup was to get the human emotions part, you know, so they learn social norms, society norms, and you know, get that part of it down where they wouldn't stand out. And I think they've learned enough how to handle and deal with like their emotions, what part of the we have that we have passed to them. I mean, we're a mess, you know, so emotional mess most of the time, you know, everybody's got one kind of problem or another, humans. So that's something I think they would probably have to work on and have. But I really think that they're probably here, you know, among us right now. And they're learning.
1: Oh, yes.
4: They're learning more from us. You know, before they would use the implants to learn from us in everyday life here. And now it's just easier for them to put the hybrids here.
1: You know, it's interesting that you say that because I don't remember us talking about that before. Maybe we did. I just know that when Jacobs was regressing me and I was learning so much about everything, you know, it's eye awakening, as you know. And he had asked me at one point, he says, do you feel like they're testing you or do you feel like you're teaching something? And I said, you know, actually, yeah, you know, because these thoughts come in, you don't know where to connect them, but they're there. You know, you have knowledge of something, but you can't connect to what it is. And thank goodness they did so many regressions, right? He and Bud, that there became this timeline to follow up, even the ages, what happens throughout the ages of male and female as you grow older, being a lifer, being taken all your life. It's a whole different thing than just taken once or something like that. Like, mm-hmm. I believe Travis was just taken once. We all believe, I think, that Travis Walton was taken once. But I believe
4: most of the famous cases are only taken once.
1: And, yeah. I know, and I'm thinking.
4: And that's
1: wow.
4: One of the things that separates what happened to me. And I really think that they let me remember a lot of this stuff because
1: agreed.
4: They wanted me. I really think that they've opened some doors for me because they wanted me to present this to the public on literally a worldwide basis, and I have. And
1: they make the decisions.
4: They make the decisions, absolutely.
1: They make the decisions. That's the truth. Well, I told him that I said I feel like they're actually they're just looking at my emotions. I believe they are doing things to me to get my emotions and learn from my reactions and how I feel. And mm-hmm. he, you know, just looked at me and he, you know, maybe he was already ahead of the game because you just spoke about that too. And I didn't know what it meant. I just thought, I don't know why, but it seems like they want to see how far I'll go. One of the things is with love, obviously, I don't think they have it. I think you might think that same thing. They don't have it. We have it. Mm-hmm. And to be able to capture that, you know, and really blow that up. Like you said, like, you know, they look like us, then they had to work on the inside of us and the way we think and the way we feel. And, with love, one of the best ways to test love is to take it away from you and see how that person feels after love's been taken away, real love. And right. the hurt and the pain and, you know, it's like they just studied that and they just loved it. Let's do it again. Let's break something else up here. Let's tear this up. Let's take this away. It was a constant that.
4: And they're fascinated by that. Absolutely fascinated.
1: Yeah, they want to know the implants.
4: They'll use the implants. People don't understand the implants, to me, is the most frightening aspect of the whole entire process. Because these implants aren't just some kind of tracking device. I mean, they can and do control the subjects that they choose anytime they want to. It measures what's called syntax, sensory information, and that allows them as the controllers to control the implanted person, and they're able to see what we see, hear what we hear, mm-hmm. and control the individual's actions. And I think these implants have got to the point, the nanotechnology, and I think there's different kinds of implants, and but the nanotechnology is stuff that they could just inject in us. And, you know, so small, like nanometer is, what is it, one millionth of a millimeter, microscopic. So, you know, you're talking something that they could literally just inject to us. It goes into your bloodstream. Goes to your brain, starts firing neurons in your brain. It's like a little mini computer that they have in you. And they can definitely control people's love life, so to speak, you know.
1: Oh, and everything. Yeah, absolutely.
4: And every aspect of it.
1: Absolutely. Absolutely. It's amazing to me. And sometimes, you know, they're fun and they might do something cool for you. You might win some contest or something. You had no idea, you know, something would happen like that. You might tell a good joke. And I know people think that's ridiculous, but no, it's not. And I absolutely believe they can turn you on and off. And I think you and I talked about this before too. I think they can take your body or they can take your soul from your body and then put it back. I believe that wholeheartedly. I'll take that to the grave with me.
4: You know, that's an interesting concept because, you know, and it could be both ways because I have talked to other people about that, you know, because they've been told about us being vessels, you know, the body part of
1: right.
4: it. I mean, they're certainly not interested in us anymore as a biological specimen because they had that stuff figured out eons ago.
1: Yeah.
4: You know, but
1: it's all for
4: the other part is I think what I found very interesting is a lot of people speaking to soul, like the energy of that they seem to give us some sort of spiritual development. You know, like they want us to be at a certain level of spiritual enlightenment and. Maybe it's part of the hybrid program, or maybe it's something they got planned down the road sometime. But I've noticed that, you know, that a lot of people's belief systems, especially lifers, no matter what background that they came from, like their belief systems change and, you know, they get more, empaths almost, you know,
1: yes.
4: caring for a lot of things that a lot of other people don't, you know, that their whole worldview kind of changes and, they don't, the materialism kind of changes, you know, like everybody's like trying to keep up with the Joneses and everything. And, you know, you almost sort of get like a monk type thing, you know. It's like, no,
1: right.
4: That's not what we're here for type thing. So, you know, you start, it's good to compare, you know, with other people, like their experiences and learn from them, because nobody's got all the answers, even though there's people on TV out there, you know, that's never had
1: claiming
4: this experience, claiming that they know everything, you know, just
1: ask
4: them.
1: Oh, yeah,
4: them,
1: they're
4: know,
1: experts,
4: they got
1: exactly.
4: They got all the, yeah, they're, so.
1: They're so way off, too. It just drives me nuts. I hate it because it's like, no, you know, please listen to who I have on the air. Listen to me about this stuff. It's the truth. We're giving the truth to say, hey, whether you like this or not or think it's outrageous or not, this is what's happening. And you don't have to embellish. It's already crazy.
4: Crazy. Yeah. Well, that's a bitter pill for people to swallow because, you know, you talk about the one-time abductions, then – you know, like, okay, well, you know, that people, the general public will think, well, maybe that happened, you know, it's a one-time thing, and, you know, but, or maybe, you know, people are seeing these lights in the sky or whatever, oh, I can accept that. But when you start talking about somebody that's been taken repeatedly and mm-hmm. nobody can stop it, people, that upsets people.
1: It turns their heads. There's no doubt about it. It turns their heads away. And sometimes they just let you know what they think and move on. Brett Oldham is who I've been talking to, a well-known alien abductee. We like to say the word lifer that he brought up. It makes sense. You can't do anything to stop it. It's going to keep happening, and it always has. Stay with us. We'll talk more to him. In fact, you can call in and talk to him if you'd like. Let's do that next here. Thanks for listening. Connie Willis on Coast to Coast AM.

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2: Oh, good for her.
3: Yeah, we're really proud of her. Tyler, on the other hand, though.
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3: He's been moody lately, just feeling down and not like himself.
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13: Tonight we'll see scattered clouds and a chance of frost with a low of 34. And for Mother's Day, expect partly cloudy skies and cool temperatures again, with some breezy winds out of the northwest at 5 to 15 miles per hour. Our high will be 53, and Monday will start off cold before warming up to a high of 56. With your storm track forecast, I'm meteorologist Tanner Blonky.

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1: Chomp, chomp, chomp. I love that part. That's Tony Joe White. Pork Salad Annie on Coast to Coast AM. You gotta love that tune. Come on, 1969, gritty southern swamp classic, a hypnotic groove. Build slow and heavy. Elvis later adopted it into his live shows, making it one of Tony Joe White's most recognized.

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4: 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Thank you for the texts and posts and replies and comments, and I really do appreciate it. Very, very positive. Thanks so much. It's a lot of fun. I enjoy it, too. I enjoy you guys writing as well. It's Brett Oldham that we're talking with, and he is an authentic, real alien abductee all his life. And he has written a second book, believe it or not, the sequel to his first, which is, I've got them right here. I actually have them on my coffee table that I have. I don't have much in my place, but I've got this on my coffee table. It's Children of the Greys is his original one. And then his second one, the sequel, is called Children of the Greys Aftermath. And if you haven't got both of them, I think it's a good idea. Then you can at least also see how it went, how it started, and how it is now. I really like how that happened. So you can go to Amazon to pick up the book, or you can also, or books, and you can also go to his website to learn more. That's BrettOldham.com. That's B-E-B-R-E-T. There's only one T, and then Oldham is with the H and the A, O-L-D-H-A-M, Old Ham. Got some Old Ham for Brett, going back to my southern days. Somebody just sent me some country ham. Doesn't that sound good to you? You do a little country ham, Brett, right? Right or no?
5: Actually, yeah. I don't.
4: Oh, no, it's so good. It's eating a salt lick, right? I mean, that's basically.
5: I grew up like that, you know, in southern Illinois, you know, just pretty close to your neck of the woods, actually. You know, my family's from Owensboro, Kentucky, so.
4: That's right. They're cool. Yeah. Their heritage is nice, man. Hey, The ones picking me up were the ones picking you up, right, or vice versa.
5: They were in the neighborhood. Southern Illinois is a hot spot. I mean, I had so many people contact me from that area. And you know how it is. It's the country folk, and they don't talk to people that's not their own kind. And you know what I'm saying.
4: And so, I do.
5: It was fascinating to me because I just learned so much that was happening in the same area of where my first incident happened when I was 5 years old. And, I was like, wow, there's a lot of stuff that's not getting reported in this state. And some of it was. I come across so much stuff

0: that that I added it to the book because I'm like, wow, you know, this is where my story first started, and look at all these other stories that are coming out of this area.
1: Well, you know what, Brett? When I did my regressions with Jacobs, most of them were like the, what do we call it, the mass abductions. There were hundreds of other people there.
0: Oh, wow.
1: Did you ever run into that?
0: The only time I ran into multiple people and was during one of their sex experiments. And, you know, this is never brought up. Everybody to this day, people think this is too taboo. But I wanted to tell everybody the reality of the whole experience. And this is a time that a lot of times in my experience, they'll put like this kind of a jumpsuit kind of thing, tight fitting thing on you. This time I was stripped nude and escorted again to a different area and came into this kind of dome, half dome shaped room, rather large. And there was, as soon as came through the door, I could see like these series of blue cots with like these, it looked like it was built kind of, everything in these crafts is kind of built into the craft itself, in my experience, and mostly rounded edges and ramps, very few stairs. And they had this kind of blue material on it that looked like some kind of, you know, synthetic, just something different than what we would have. And there was all these people. They were lined up across, right in a row, very orderly. And there was all these people on these cots, like having sex. And it, I mean, it sounds like it's some kind of orgy, but it wasn't like that at all. And I was like taken back big time. And I was like, and at the head of this room, there was a lifted up area where there was some tall grays up there. And if those of you who don't know, the tall grays are the real aliens. They're the ones that's in charge. The small grays, in my opinion, I said this years ago, are biological robots. They're the workers, and they're pretty much programmed. And they were sitting in these observation area watching all this and kind of directing everything. And these people all look like they were on some kind of drug or something. They were, I call them like zombies, you know, like, they were still functioning, but they were just nothing there, you know, like they were just kind of zombie like. And they took me up the side of this ramp, up toward the area where the tall grays and some small grays were, up there watching all this. And as we passed, there was a door opening, no door, just an opening. And I look in this room, and there's these men packed in there like a New York subway. I mean, it was just, and they're all nude, and they're just standing. There was a little bench. Some of them were sitting on this little bench, and no one was communicating. No one was saying anything. They were just turned off.
1: That's right. And that's exactly
0: they
1: right.
0: And I'm thinking, why do I still have all my faculties? You know, like, why am I not like this? And I also I didn't know what was going on again, because they don't ever tell you. They just do it. And
1: they do their thing.
0: I go up a little further, and there's another room, and this one is full of females. And it's the same exact scenario. They're all in there just packed, and they could barely move. Nobody's talking. They're all stripped down. And they take me to the front there, and I don't know if just maybe the tall grays wanted to see me or something. I don't know why they went that direction. And then they go, they took me down to the floor, and they matched me up with some complete stranger. And I'm like, I'm thinking to myself, I'm not doing this. I don't know what, you know, this is crazy. And, they controlled me. And once again, it was either psychically they're doing it, or they're doing it through the implant. And there we go. And then they decided to change to somebody else, for some unknown reason. And I kept thinking, what is wrong with these people? You know, like I kept feeling like that I was still coherent and no one else was. And it, and now I look back at it, I'm wondering like if maybe other people felt the same
1: yes.
0: way, but they couldn't do it.
1: Yeah.
0: They saw me as being like mm-hmm. zombie-like.
1: That's right.
0: So here's a thing that'll just blow your mind. So one of the stories, the people that I included in the new book, this lady, I'm sorry, I can't remember what she, I use an alias for her in the book. So I can't remember because of her job. But anyway, I just won't even say a name, but I'll just call her a lady.
1: Rude. That's so rude. I'm just kidding.
0: Yeah. She contacted me and she told me that that happened to her. That she was like, she'd never read anything like that before, and never heard anything like that before. And, you know, me, you know, I don't believe everything somebody tells me. And I was just like, well, I'm thinking to myself, she read it in the book, the first book, and maybe she just copied that, you know, and she's telling me that, like, and I didn't think that much about it. And I kind of told her, like, well, how can I was pretty blunt, you know, I'm a pretty unhonest, direct person. And I just said, you know, how can I know that you didn't just read that and you're just telling me that you had this experience? She goes, because I was going to a therapist, and I lived in Nashville at the time, and she says she's actually lives in Nashville. And she goes, this is before your book came out, and she has records of me, and I not only saw the same blue cots that you did, the same thing happened to me, and she said I felt like I was being raped, you know, like by more than one man. And she said she actually had recognized one of them, and she was telling him, like, she said she had the ability to speak. She thought she did, and that she was telling him, why are you doing this? Why are you doing this? And she was, you know, really traumatized for it. But it was the same exact scenario with the same blue cots and numerous people doing this. And so she says, I will give you her name and back up. She'll back up my story. It's like, okay. It turns out, small world, I knew this lady. I just knew her, you know, through the circles. Somebody know, you know, I met her before. And I was like, wow, you know, okay. That helped a lot. And she had drawn this depiction of this event. And it was, that was enough proof for me. I was like, you know, man, you know, this happened to her too. I mean, what's the chances, you know, and then we meet each other. Like she's, you know, because through this series of events, you know, I write a book. She happens to see it. She reads a story. She's talks to somebody that I know in Nashville and has document that her story, you know, that happened and she was going to therapy and stuff. And then now she sees, that's why she was like blown away when she's read it in the book. So
1: no coincidences.
0: No coincidences.
1: It's interesting that you all mentioned blue cots because one of the regressions I had, it was blue mats. They were on the floor. There were mats on the floor.
0: Well, that's what these were on the floor. I just used the term cot.
1: Oh.
0: You know, they weren't.
1: Oh,
0: lifted.
1: You're kidding.
0: No.
1: Wow.
0: It was,
1: well, I'm,
0: you know,
1: glad
0: a
1: I said that.
0: Like a cot-like structure. It wasn't something that was lifted like a couple feet off the floor. No, it was. That's why I was trying to explain. It was part of the craft, you know, like part of. So no, it would remind you like of a cot, you know. But no, they were on the floor. You know, it was just raised a little bit up. But yeah.
1: Yeah,
0: so
1: what
0: you
1: I had
0: saw
1: were
0: those
1: blue
0: too.
1: Mats. Yeah, they were blue mats. Yeah, I didn't even think they were blue till you had mentioned. I was like, oh yeah, mine were blue, but mine were mats. You know, as you're talking, I'm thinking mine were mats. I'll tell them they were mats, but they were blue and they were mats. Yeah, on the ground, and there was a lot of us, and the lights were dim. Going back to the mass abductions that they had talked about, and that's basically what I'm seeing through one or two of the regressions. He asked me, he's, you know, because that was all new to me. This was back a while ago, and he said, what? I said, man, there's all these people. Well, what are they doing? They're all standing in line. Like how? I'm like, well, they're up against the walls. Tell me about those walls. It's all rounded. Everything's rounded. There's ramps. There's, you know, same things that you saw. And he said, well, what do they look like? I'm like, well, it looks like a whole bunch of people. He goes, are they all female? They all did. I'm like, no. There's males and females, and they're all ages, and some of them have bathrobes on. Some of them have their walkers. Some of them have a tuxedo on. I mean, everybody has something different. But he said, well, what are they doing? They talk. It's got to be loud there, huh? I'm like, no, not at all. Well, what's going on? Well, they're all just standing there. You know, they were all just standing there because everybody was turned off.
0: Yeah,
1: and the clothes weren't off yet. But that's it.
0: You know, what I think that was all about was back to the emotional thing. You know, it wasn't they wanted to find what triggers us in a sexual act. You know, like is there love involved? Is it just lust? You know, what the whole emotional aspect of that. It took me a while to figure that out, like what that was all about. And I was like, that has to be it, you know. And it could be also secondary that they were literally trying to match up certain people to impregnate them so they could take the egg and use on the hyper program.
1: No doubt. So, no doubt.
0: Yeah. But no, I think it was probably both of those things. But that's something it's never talked about. You know, everybody's people just talk about, you know, it's too taboo, you know, type thing.
1: But it's the real deal, and I think the major thing that they're doing, right? So let's go. Let's see if we can grab at least one call. We got a lot of people on the line wanting to talk to you, but let's see if we can grab at least one before time runs out. So let's go to wildcard line number 4, talk to Jason out of Cumberland, Maryland. Jason, sorry to kind of have you, you know, kind of keep it short, but I just want to make sure we get you in.
2: It's an honor to talk to you both. Thank you.
1: Hey.
2: Real quickly. The entire time I was 9 years old, I had sleep paralysis just about weekly. And every time I would have it, it would be with this same smell. And it was a combination of creosote and ammonia. And I heard an abductee talk about smelling that exact same smell one time. And I never felt myself being abducted. I never had that experience. But years later, when my oldest daughter was 2 years old, she came running into the living room, jumped on my lap, and said, Daddy, I need to talk to you. I said, fine, about what? And she says, about the aliens. And it just took me back. And she was like, can we go for a ride in the horsey car? I can't talk to you here. I had a Mustang at the time. She said, can we go for a ride in the horsey car? Because they'll hear us if I talk here. And we went for a ride in the car, and she perfectly described 2 small grays in her bedroom. She didn't talk about being abducted. And I know a lot of times these things happen in families, and I just think you two would be perfect to try to give me some closure on this or some idea of what you think happened. And I'll take my answer off the air. Thank you so much.
1: Thanks, Jason. Yeah, Brett, you got about a minute and a half.
0: Yeah, I've heard people talk about the ammonia smell before, so that is pretty common. Not really common. I don't hear it a lot, but I've heard it before. Personally, I've never smelled anything like that. Always been a very clean, sterile environment. But it could be also some kind of precursor that happens just when they're taking you. But the 2 year your daughter, that's pretty young. Usually it happens maybe from 3 to 5, the first event. But you know, her describing that, I mean, that's pretty alarming because it does. It does go in families. You know, I found out after I went public or started talking to my family about my experiences when I went public that my mom had an experience when she was 14 years old, and she described, you know, being taken and seeing what now we would think like sort of computer-like equipment stuff, you know. So, and then there was even further stuff that my great grandfather, you know, there was some very odd things that happened with him. So it could have been going for 3 or 4 generations. So that's something to keep an eye on, because a lot of times it's not their imagination.
1: That's exactly right. Brett, we got to say goodbye to you, but tell everybody how they can reach you and your book.
0: You can reach me at a website. There's links to the book on my website and to me as well. You know, it's just BrettOldham.com, and the books on both books are on Amazon. I'm on Facebook too. You know, a lot of people find me on Facebook as well.
1: So, hey, thanks. Appreciate it. Always good to talk to you.
0: I appreciate it, Connie.
1: Thanks so much, Brett. Hey, we'll be seeing you soon. You too. We'll bring it one of my creepy hotspots and see how that goes with us together. All right. Okay, we have got Doug Meacham coming up for us for the next half of the show. And regressions, stay with us. Connie Willis, Coast to Coast AM.

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12: U.S.-Iran squabbles continue. I'm Chris DeMeo, Fox News. Fighting flares up again between the U.S. and Iran as Washington awaits an answer from Tehran on a peace proposal.
13: Now, all was calm today in the UAE after 3 different missile and drone attacks from Iran earlier this week and after U.S. destroyers came under attack in the Strait of Hormuz on 2 separate occasions. On the latter, Secretary of State Marco Rubio said U.S. forces launched a...
14: Only stupid countries don't shoot back when you're shot at, and we're not a stupid country.
13: And a senior British official telling our own Brett Baer the UK is getting in on the action, dispatching a Type 45 destroyer to the region. HMS Dragon has air defense capability, but cannot launch land attack missiles like our destroyers fire those Tomahawk cruise missiles. And the French have sent their only aircraft carrier to the Red Sea after a recent transit through the Suez Canal.
12: That's Fox's Lucas Tomlinson. A Frontier Airlines plane struck and killed a person on the runway at Denver Airport late Friday night after the person climbed the airport's perimeter fence.
15: Frontier Flight 4345 was hurtling down the runway, taking off for Los Angeles, when they struck a person who had gotten out onto the runway. Here's radio traffic right after the collision.
16: We just hit somebody. We have an engine fire.
15: Smoke was reported in the cabin, and passengers were evacuated via slides as a precautionary measure. The Airbus A321 was carrying 224 passengers and 7 crew members. Airport officials say they checked the fence line after the incident, finding it intact. The identity of the person, though, is still unknown. And the runway where the incident took place was shut down for a time so investigators could do their work. But according to airport officials, the accident scene has now been cleared, and the runway is back open.
12: That's Fox's Max Gordon. North Korea updating its constitution to require an automatic nuclear strike if Kim Jong-un is assassinated. The change reportedly comes after Iran's supreme leader was killed by Israel in an airstrike. 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
12: Nearly a dozen people injured Saturday after a boat exploded in North Miami Beach.
2: Miami-Dade Fire Rescue, along with Coast Guard and FWC, responded to reports of a possible boat explosion on the water and multiple injuries.
12: Miami-Dade Fire Rescue Battalion Chief Juan Arreyes. A cruise ship stricken by a new hantavirus outbreak arrives to Spain's Canary Islands as passengers wait to begin deboarding and embark on their journey home.
3: The hantavirus plagued MV Hondius arrives off the coast of the Canary Islands. There are more than 140 passengers and crew on board. They're expected to begin to disembark in a few hours from now, then going straight to the airport. 8 cases of hantavirus have been linked to the ship and 3 people have died. 17 Americans on the ship will now be flown to Nebraska to be monitored by a CDC team.
12: Fox's Chanley Painter. Officials from the World Health Organization are saying the disease, which comes from rodents, is not easily contractable. Well, Sunday is Mother's Day.
19: Celebrations paying tribute to maternal figures can be traced back to the ancient Greeks, but it wasn't until 1908 that the idea spread in the U.S. It all started after activist Anna Jarvis sent hundreds of carnations to her late mother's West Virginia church to celebrate her life and legacy. In 1914, President Woodrow Wilson declared the second Sunday in May as a public expression of our love and reverence for the mothers of our country. And while you can't put a price tag on love, it seems Americans are rolling out the red carpet to show mom how much she matters. The National Retail Federation revealing Mother's Day spending this year is expected to hit a record $38 billion. Kristen Goodwin, Fox News.
12: A suicide bomber and gunman killed 12 police officers in an attack on a security post in Pakistan, detonating an explosives-filled vehicle. I'm Chris DeMayo. This is Fox News.
21: Tonight we'll see scattered clouds and a chance of frost with a low of 34. And for Mother's Day, expect partly cloudy skies and cool temperatures again with some breezy winds out of the northwest at 5 to 15 miles per hour. Our high will be 53. And Monday we'll start off cold before warming up to a high of 56. With your storm track forecast, I'm meteorologist Tanner Blonky.
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2: It is Coast to Coast AM. Connie Willis here. That's Bad Company, If You Like Making Love, 1975. Starts out a little mellow, then explodes into that great, heavy guitar-driven chorus. Gotta love that. A little Southern Rock, Outlaw, Blues, and Soul for you tonight, this entire weekend. We could do that all the time. That just would be the case. That's just the way it is. It's just good stuff when you think back and you get to play these things, right? Thanks for joining us tonight, this morning, wherever you are, listening to us here. And happy Mother's Day to some of you, because it's already Mother's Day. Don't forget that, okay? Do not forget it. Stay with us, because coming up, our next guest is Doug Meacham, and we're going to talk to him. He's a hypnotherapist. Stay with us here on Coast to Coast AM.
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0: It's Coast to Coast AM that you are here listening to. Connie Willis with you this evening and last night. A nice weekend. It's been a lot of fun. Mother's Day tomorrow. My Win Any Lottery course. Thanks for calling back about that. Yeah, you go to ConnieWillis.com and then you'll see as you go down, halfway through, you'll see the different shows that I have. You'll see Win Any Lottery course. Click on that. That'll take you there. And, maybe you'll win the jackpot. If you're into pendulums and intuition, it's yours. It's yours. It's yours. That's at ConnieWillis.com. Oh man, we were talking about hypnotherapy prior with, Brett Oldham and regressions and things like that. And it's an amazing business. That's for sure. It's an amazing art. It's an amazing, technique, method, healing. It goes on and on depending on what you're going to use it for. It's absolutely amazing the things that you can do with it. And Doug Meacham has been doing it for a long, long time. I guess over 32 years of experience, even though I think, Doug, that you said you were like 35. You told me you were 35, so I'm not so sure about this. Anyway, welcome to Coast AM. How are you, Doug?
1: Thank you, Connie. I'm very good.
0: You have done some pretty interesting things. I know that we definitely want to talk about how you regressed Bob Gimlin with the Patterson-Gimlin film. That's going to be really cool. Looking forward to that. But I want to learn more about you. Now, it was Mel Skahan. I can never say his last name. I just call him Purple Mel or Mini Mel, who was on just a couple of weeks ago. And he introduced me to you. You and I met before. But he told me a couple little things about you. I was like, oh, my goodness, he can do that? So I want to learn about how you became a hypnotherapist. But all the other things that you do are a little different than most.
1: Yeah. Okay. Where do you want me to start, Connie?
0: That takes about 3 hours for that. Yeah, and then we'll come back another day.
1: I actually got interested in hypnosis when I was 13 years old. A neighbor brought over a book, and the title was How to Hypnotize Yourself and Others. And he also brought over a record, an LP of the Search for Bridie Murphy. And I don't know if you know that story or not, but I listened to the LP and I read the book, and it just was there in the back of my mind. And I had this incredible opportunity to be in Arizona and go to school and learn hypnosis. So that was in 1994. I've been hypnotizing people since.
0: Well, what was the school that had that?
1: Okay, the school was called the Atwood Institute. The neat thing about Atwood was that they were actually located in Scottsdale, but a very famous hypnotist by the name of Milton Erickson lived in Phoenix. And so the school, just by default of proximity, taught his methods, which are we call it Ericksonian hypnosis. It can be conversational. It can be a lot of different things. But I had this incredible advantage to learn at a school that was teaching this absolutely powerful method created by or nurtured by Milton Erickson.
0: That's pretty cool. So is that what is called the ultra-depth hypnosis?
1: No, actually, ultra depth is something very, very different. Ultra depth was created by a man by the name of James Ramey. And, there are several different depths in hypnosis, and they can be very arbitrary and it can change, with the same person depending on the situation anyway. So we have what we call waking hypnosis, which is kind of like daydreaming. And then there's light hypnosis. And that's when we get eye catalepsy. And then we can go into something deeper. And that's somnambulism. That's the sleepwalking. That's where we get people to forget things. Amnesia, we can have them, I have positive hallucinations, see things that aren't there. And then we go into the Esdaile state, and that's there's a story behind that where there was a doctor who, a Scottish doctor, who actually used hypnosis to perform surgeries. And then there's a man by the name of Walter Secort. And Secort is the deepest that we go into via ultra depth. So you go somnambulism, Esdaile, and then Secort. So it just takes people a lot deeper. It gets the conscious mind out of the way and allows us access to parts of your subconscious and your unconscious mind that you normally wouldn't have access to just because of that interference.
0: So you're founder of the, is it Gresham or Gresham?
1: Gresham.
0: Gresham.
1: Yeah. Gresham Hypnosis Center.
0: So tell me about that. That's been since mid 90s. Would that be right or no?
1: Gresham Hypnosis Center has been since 2011.
0: Okay.
1: And so I have a nice little office in downtown Gresham, and that's where I do most of my work, whether it's clinical or the recall stuff. Sometimes I'll go to location to do recall stuff. So it gives me a place to settle down and do the kind of work that I want to do. It's a nice, quaint little office.
0: So let's just say, besides the really cool stuff we want to get to, let's say somebody wants to stop smoking or the weight, all the different things that a lot of people use hypnosis for. How many times would you see someone? You know, the really bad thing about psychology, I'm kind of stepping aside a little bit here, but psychotherapists and things like that, they end up, for the next 2 years of your life or 18 years of your life, they'll see you every week, right? But yours actually does have an end date, I'm sure.
1: Yeah, hypnosis, we in the profession call it the modality of last resort. People will try all sorts of things.
0: So
1: they will, you know, do everything. Including talk therapy, and please understand that I'm not being disparaging toward talk therapy at all. But hypnosis is just something that people are like, oh, well, I've done everything else, so I might as well try hypnosis.
0: Thank you.
1: And the great thing is that, yeah, they've reached that point, and if they really want a change, they've come to me. And so it's kind of like that, you know, the first thing about having a problem is admitting you have a problem, right?
0: Mm-hmm.
1: So to answer your question, and this is going to sound weird to some people because it's like I help more people stop smoking in this office than I do anything else. I have developed a program. I'd call it the Meacham Method. It's 2 hours.
0: Oh, that's
1: they come in.
0: So great. I love the name. Good for you.
1: Thank you. They come in. They sit with me for 2 hours, and we're done. They leave a non-smoker.
0: Really?
1: Yes.
0: Do they know it at the time? Because I did something before, and I didn't know it at the time until I confronted what it was.
1: Yeah.
0: The same way, or?
1: In regards to knowing that they'd stopped?
0: Yeah.
1: Oh, yeah. Yeah, I closed the session. Yeah, okay. I actually closed the session. There's a couple of questions I ask my clients. One of them is, say out loud for me, I am a non-smoker. And then I'll say, is that not true, true, or very true? Depending on the answer they give me, I'm going to do more work. If they say very true, I'll shake their hand and tell them congratulations. The last thing I do is say this for me. I choose to never, ever have another cigarette again in this life ever. And they repeat it, and I say, how does that feel? And they say, amazing. And we're done. Now, the method is multiple steps. It moves and flows very, very nicely. If I don't need to use all of them, I don't, which is really great. It's kind of a plug-and-play thing. But it's really effective, and like I said, people come in, they leave their cigarettes with me, and I get a lot of referrals.
0: So that's great to hear. That's really awesome. And I absolutely believe it because I know how this stuff works. It's amazing. But do they ever, it's kind of like a lot of people that even go on diets and even the diets that are happening now that are just unbelievable. There's still that routine thing that happens where you want to eat because, well, it's breakfast time. I'm supposed to eat, or it's lunch, or it's a snack time. What about that with smoking? Do they ever kind of want to only by mistake, not because they desire it, but it's just a routine for them?
1: The great thing about the way I work it is the client and I address both the physical addiction and the psychological addiction. So they generally don't have any cravings. I've had people tell me it's like, I didn't eat. I got stopped at the elevator once. This woman I work and she worked with, I came out of the stairwell. She was standing at the elevator and she turns around and she says, "It's been 4 weeks and I haven't even thought about a cigarette." She used to take multiple breaks. The way that I do it is I make certain that we address all of those aspects. I also, within the process, test to see where I'm at, because that's important. You know, you don't just keep rolling through it. You test, you make certain that you're where you want to be. And then you move on. So I address the craving thing, up front. And, you know, some people are concerned about gaining weight because now they've stopped smoking. Yeah, we address that as well. There's, we hit all the points. And, I'll be honest and tell you is it 100%? No, I would love to tell you it was 100%, but you would know I'm lying. I would say that my success rate is probably 85-90%. I also offer I just call a service guarantee. If they need to come back for any reason that has to do with smoking, they come back and see me. It doesn't cost them anymore. And I have a few people that come back, but most of them don't.
0: And why do you think that is, that they have to come back? What is it about them that you haven't tackled yet?
1: A life change. Mm. Something that adds some stress. You know, you hit an interesting point, that there is always that behavior. You know, the neural pathways are not as, you know, active, but, you know, saying when you stop smoking, "Well, I never smoked," that's not true. It's like saying, "Oh, I was never 13. No, you were. You're just not anymore. And so when something changes, I mean, it can be any number of things. I have a really nice client who, he goes to a bar and, you know, that's the association. And so he said, "Well, I went to a bar and I had a drink and, well, I had a cigarette." I said, "How many?" He said, "One." I said, "Did you like it?" "No." I said, "Come on in. We'll do something with it." And he just, you know, we ran another session. So it can be a lot of reasons people step back, and everybody is unique.
0: Is that you might have said this earlier, is that the number one thing people come for, is to stop smoking? And what's number two or three, if that's the case?
1: Number one is smoking. Number two is stress and anxiety.
0: And three?
1: I see a lot of people, stress and anxiety. I see a lot of people with, you know, stuff going on in their world. I really don't see a lot of weight loss clients. As a matter of fact, I think the last person I saw for weight was probably 2 years ago. So
0: yeah, all those drugs are out now. So
1: yeah.
0: I figured that would touch you a little bit and hurt you there.
1: Yeah, but I have people who have driving anxieties. I have people who have all sorts of stuff that's going on in their world, and self-esteem stuff. So I usually kind of clump that into, you know, stress, as opposed to naming it specifically. So I probably see 70% of my clients are smokers, and the other 30% are people that have stuff that's going on in their lives, and, you know, we can change their beliefs, their perceptions, and their behaviors.
0: And how do people find you if they're looking for you?
1: Well, they can find me on the web at, simple enough, www.greshamhypnosiscenter.com. And I get a lot of referrals, which is really nice.
0: I like that. So you have workbooks and audio, so they don't have to see you in person.
1: No, they don't. However, you know, I'm always an advocate of seeing someone in person, because I can really judge where we're going. I have done a few virtual or distance, sessions. Doesn't feel as good to me. And, it probably comes across, because one of the things my clients will first ask me is this in person, or is it? I'll tell them it's in person. But yeah, I do have audio recordings, for Stop Smoking. There are things on my website that are accessible to people who just want to give it a try. And hey, if it works for them, fantastic. If not, they can give me a call.
0: So do you just do this, or do you also instruct others how to do this?
1: That's a good question. I actually am a certified instructor.
0: All right.
1: And so I do teach, hypnosis. I teach, NLP. I'm an NLP trainer. That's neuro-linguistic programming.
0: Love it. Love it.
1: And, I do have my master classes teaching other hypnotists the Meacham method. So yeah.
0: I love it. The Meacham method. That is something like I would do. I love that. You got to get your name in there, and it sounds cool. It's got the M's going. I got you. I got you on that one. So cool. I love NLP. When I, a long time ago, and it was a CD that I listened to. It was a 12-minute. It was, Bangler and Grinder?
1: Yeah, Bangler and Grinder, yeah.
0: Yeah, okay. That was it. Turn Frogs into Princess. Remember that book?
1: Yes.
0: Very hard to find. Yeah, that's where I went. Oh my, that's where I like woke up. I went, oh my goodness, this is fantastic. But I had gotten one of their CDs back then, and 12 minutes later, not knowing I could go over bridges again without the fear of wanting to just drive off of it. So, why I was asking you, did they know what they felt? Did they know at the time? Because I didn't know until I went over the bridge the next time. Because I went over it, didn't even realize it. Excuse me?
1: No, that's quite all right. That's a fantastic story. NLP is really powerful, and those changes can be like, you know, in
0: instant.
1: You know, yeah, 1 minute miracles kind of thing. That's what I love to use it in my office, is because I get to see right then. Oh my gosh, there's a physiological change. It's fantastic.
0: You got that right. It's Doug Meacham that we're talking to, and we're going to find out what he has done with all these talents. I think you're going to like it. Stay with us. Connie Willis here. Happy Mother's Day, Coast to Coast AM.

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7: Tonight, we'll see scattered clouds and a chance of frost with a low of 34. And for Mother's Day, expect partly cloudy skies and cool temperatures again, with some breezy winds out of the northwest at 5 to 15 miles per hour. Our high will be 53, and Monday will start off cold before warming up to a high of 56. With your Storm Track forecast, I'm meteorologist Tanner Blonkey.

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1: Going back to 2015, Chris Stapleton on Coast to Coast AM, Tennessee Whiskey. You got your Kentucky bourbon, you got your Tennessee whiskey. This turned into like basically a modern slow burn anthem, heavy blues influence. And Stapleton performed it live, if you remember, with Justin Timberlake at the CMA Awards. And, of course, that launched it into a massive crossover success overnight. You know how that is, because it's a good tune. It's good stuff. Hope you're enjoying the music here. I'm Connie Willis. Nice evening. Happy Mother's Day to some of you out there that are listening right now, because it's already there for most of you, or some of you. I wanted to tell you again, I've gotten a couple calls on this. Thank you so much. A lot of people, you play the lottery by guessing the numbers, you grab quick picks, you use birthdays. But my Win Any Lottery course, after making the book in 2012, I just decided to do the course instead. It includes the book. Okay, it includes the book, and it gives you a completely different way to approach winning the lottery. And we're talking about the numbered lotteries. So you learn how to use your intuition, your subconscious communication,

how it sharpens by themselves and how it could lead them to something much bigger. And, of course, I'm going to say the jackpot. That's the whole plan for it, right? So if you're going to play, why not play with a method and see how that goes? So find my course, Win Any Lottery, very quick, very easy. I think you'll enjoy it at ConnieWillis.com. 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We're talking about regressions with Doug Meacham here on Coast to Coast AM.

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0: It's Coast to Coast AM. Hello, Connie Willis here, along with Doug Meacham. We are talking about hypnosis and him, his career, where you can find him, all that kind of thing. GreshamHypnosisCenter.com. GreshamHypnosisCenter.com is where you can look him up, check out what's going on, and say, hey, this guy's got some experience. I heard him on Coast. And I always do my best to bring in the best of the best people. And Doug, everybody says flying colors when it comes to you. So you got to like that. I think it's that special hat that you wear, at least in some of the pictures that I see. I think that's what it is. You take off the hat, he has no magic powers. You put it back on, and it's like, happy birthday.
1: Yes, it's the hat. It is the hat.
0: It's all about that hat, man. He hasn't washed it in 38 years, by the way, because, you know, you can't do that. You cannot wash it.
1: No, all the mojo's gone if you wash it.
0: None of that. We will have none of that. So one of the really cool things that I want to know about is your relationship with David M. Jacobs, my favorite. I just love him to death. And he regressed me when it comes to the abduction. So I know that you get into that part of it, of course, because we're going to hear about the regression with Bob Gimlin. But you do those types of regressions. So tell me about that and tell me about Jacobs.
1: Wow. I had a client.
0: That's a lot.
1: Yeah. I had a client come to me who had what she described as an abduction experience. And I didn't know what to do. And I thought, well, who could I talk to that would know what to do and help me understand how to do it? So I reached out to Dr. Jacobs. This was probably about

0: 10 or 12 years ago, the only thing I had in way of being able to get a hold of him was an email address. And so I reached out to him and I let him know what I was looking for and asked if he could help me. And he got back to me within a day. We communicated back and forth. He actually shared with me his protocol that he'd created with Bud Hopkins to do the abduction sessions with individuals. About the third or fourth email, he sent back to me and said, the only reason that I'm actually even continuing this is because you're the only person who's actually responded to my email after the first email. And I thought I couldn't believe that here was this resource who was more than happy to share what he knew. And, people were reaching out, but they weren't following up. So I, for quite a while, we had an ongoing communication. And like I said, he shared with me everything that he used in regards to his protocol. So I kind of adopted that.
1: So cool. So yeah, cool.
0: it is really cool.
1: He's the best.
0: I've adopted that in regards to the Bigfoot stuff that I use. And it's a very, very different type of session, but he gave me a nice foundation to work from. I'm incredibly thankful for Dr. Jacobs and what he shared with me.
1: That's amazing. You know what? At one point, I remember him trying to reach out to get people. So I wonder if that was the same amount, same time, because he told me that there was one person he was talking to. I wonder if that was you. It might very well be from the way you're describing it and the way he described it to me. And what, they had like 30, 40 years of information too. Did he offer that or just to teach you how to do it?
0: He actually sent me a plethora of notes and a copy of the threat. It was a manuscript of the copy of the threat.
1: Nice.
0: Like I said, every piece of the protocol that he used. So, I think I got it all. At least everything that I needed, Connie. I do.
1: I love it. So what did you do with that? And how did it work out that you got to do this with Bob Gimlin?
0: The abduction session went really well because I held off until I understood, because there's I won't call it an intake form, but there's a protocol that you go through. You ask a lot of questions that are questions that are going to weed out.
1: Yes. His quiz. Yeah. Do you have that? Cause I can't find it anymore. They took it off his site. You gotta send
0: that to me. I got it.
1: Please send it to me. Oh, thank you. I keep trying to find it so I can, talk, because people are like, MI1, I'm like, hey, I got a great quiz to ask you and we'll find out. And it is, isn't it? It weeded me out.
0: Yeah. It's a wonderful tool, and absolutely I'll send it to you, Connie.
1: Oh, thanks so much. Oh, thank you, God. Okay.
0: Get to work with Bob Gimlin. So there's another gentleman here in Gresham, Oregon that I have been real good friends with. His name is Guy Edwards. He used to run something called the Bigfoot Lunch Club.
1: Tell him I said hello.
0: I will, Connie. And
1: okay,
0: he walked up to me one day and he said, hey, would you be interested in hypnotizing a Bigfoot witness? And I thought, well, that's an interesting question. I'd never thought about it. And I said, sure, why not? So we sat down together with a witness and we did a session. I actually did more than one session and it was fantastic. And then other people started hearing about the fact that I did it and I started, hypnotizing and getting recall sessions with other people who had had encounters. And they just were, again, incredible stories. And I sit there and I'm non-judgmental. I'm listening to this and I'm thinking, oh my gosh, this is incredible. You know, because you've got to approach it from, you know, I don't know anything about this. So what they're telling me, I'm going to listen. So one day I'm in my car and I get a text from Guy and says, hey, how would you like to hypnotize Bob Gimlin? And my response was, the Bob Gimlin? And because I knew of Bob but didn't know him. And he said, yeah. And I said, yes, of course. He said, well, let's see what we can do. And it kind of just went on the back burner. And I had mentioned to another person, a wonderful friend by the name of Denise Holt, that I was going to, well, we hoped to work with Bob. She said, well, you know what? I know Bob. She says, why don't I drive up to Yakima with you and introduce you to Bob Gimlin? So we did. We drove up. We had lunch. She introduced me to Bob, and I gently asked what he thought. And Bob was hesitant.
1: He
0: was hesitant. Well, early on, you know, right after 1967, and that it wasn't really good for his life. A Bigfoot did not make Bob a happy person.
1: That's right.
0: So he was very, very quiet about it. And so he was a little reluctant, and I understood that. So I didn't push it. I kept going up and talking to him and actually became really, really good friends with Bob. One day we were at a little cafe, and I looked at him, said, Bob, you've told your story enough. How about you and I just saying we're good and just be friends? And we shook hands on it, and I thought it was done. And I was cool with that. I was really cool with just knowing that I'd asked him. A couple of years go by, and I get a phone message from Mel Skan. He says, hey, Doug, your name was given to me. And we have a member of the tribe who could really use your help. And he said, would you be interested in coming up and doing it on the reservation radio station? I said, yeah, absolutely. He says, and by the way, Bob Gimlin gave me your name.
1: Oh,
0: and
1: wow.
0: So I go
1: That's
0: up.
1: That's pretty cool.
0: It was pretty cool. I went up. I did the session with his name was Wolfie, at least that was the name I was given.
1: The lone wolf, right? I mean,
0: Okay. And I helped him. He had an experience that was very emotional. It was affecting his life, and so I helped him recall it. And I got a. I'm jumping ahead, but the next day Mel called me and said, "Doug, thank you. Wolfie's back." And I thought, that's the greatest thing I'd ever heard. So back up to Yakima again, right after I was through with him, we're all sitting in the radio station, and I don't know how it happened, but Bob agreed. Bob said, well, let's do this.
1: Mm.
0: And so we sat in the station, and we talked a little bit. I asked him, I said, Bob, can I hypnotize you? And he said yes, and we shook hands on it, and the rest is history. And that's how it happened. It was not planned. It was not, it just was serendipitous, and everything came together. It was a fantastic experience.
1: Okay, so I'm trying to think of where to start with this. I guess I'll just let you start with it. With how did it go? Tell us about it. We actually heard, or I've seen some of the video, you know, of here's where it's happening. This is what's going on. But no, nothing else. So please tell us how it went. Love Bob. He's a great guy. About how old was he when this was going on?
0: Oh, it was 7 years ago. So Bob was in his early 80s.
1: Okay. Okay.
0: Yeah.
1: Was he still wearing his hat and and the thing that goes around his neck and that cowboy look totally 100%?
0: 100%. I will tell you, Connie, I went up to the little cafe in Yakima once and to have lunch with him, and he came in sweats and a baseball cap, and I thought, who is this
1: man?
0: Yeah.
1: For Halloween, they need to have Bob Gimlin outfits. You know what I'm saying? They need a Gimlin doll as well, because we know exactly what he'd wear. That's funny.
0: Yes.
1: I did see something recent, and he had no hat on, and he had a different shirt and pants. I was like, who? Yeah, I was the same way. Like, who is that? That's Bob. Wow.
0: Yeah.
1: Okay. So you take it away. I'm going to let you, do the talking.
0: Okay. So I want to clarify something, just out the gate because, because of the video that, spotlighted the regression or the recall session, some people, made it sound like, we were trying to catch Bob in a misstep or an untruth. And I need to clear that up. The whole purpose of any of my recall sessions is to gather more information, validate experiences, not to catch somebody in a lie or to trip them up. So when I worked with Bob, all it was tell me more about what you experienced.
1: Right.
0: So, I use something called the cognitive interview process, and there's four pieces to it. And one of the first piece, you don't have to be in the order, but the first piece is basically you're connecting mentally with, the experience. So you're not going to just drop somebody in the middle of what was happening. You start like, okay, well, what did you have for breakfast? Do you remember what day of the week it was? What did the sky look like? You're basically reconnecting their mind with that experience. The next piece is that you ask them to recall every detail. I mean, even the smallest detail, because that little tiny piece could really blossom into some great information. So you always make sure, tell me everything. What are you seeing now? What are you experiencing? How is that? All of those type of questions. By the way, I never do a leading question. I only ask questions that quite simply, what's happening now? How does that feel? I will echo back what they're saying. They'll say, I heard a branch snap. And I'll say, oh, okay, you heard a branch snap. What's happening now? The next part is where you can actually change perspectives. And this is pretty cool because our awareness, our subconscious mind really allows us to extrapolate. So, you might be standing next to a tree out in the forest. And I said, well, what would happen if you moved, at 45 degree angle and you're looking back at that tree? What would you see? And so we start to get more because, again, just what you're seeing with your eyes is not the whole picture. Your awareness is picking a whole bunch of other stuff up.
1: Doug Meacham is who we're talking to. You're going to have to give us that last piece when we come back. The one you just said is absolutely amazing because we do that in remote viewing, controlled remote viewing, that kind of thing. So I want to ask you about that. And when we come back, we'll hear how it went where Doug had hypnotized and regressed Bob Gimlin, and you know him from the Patterson-Gimlin film. So, looking forward to this. Stay with us. Good stuff still to come. Coast to Coast AM.

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7: America's hunters and target shooters, along with firearm, ammunition, and archery manufacturers, have invested more than $46 billion to help state fish and wildlife agencies manage and protect wildlife and wild lands across America. 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
9: A virus-laden cruise ship docks. I'm Deborah Valentine, Fox News. A cruise ship stricken by a new hantavirus outbreak arrives at Spain's Canary Islands as passengers await deboarding and embark on their journey home. Fox's Chanley Painter has the latest.
10: The hantavirus-plagued MV Hondius arrives off the coast of the Canary Islands. There are more than 140 passengers and crew on board. They're expected to begin to disembark in a few hours from now, then going straight to the airport. 8 cases of hantavirus have been linked to the ship, and 3 people have died. 17 Americans on the ship will now be flown to Nebraska to be monitored by a CDC team.
9: Officials from the World Health Organization say the disease stems from rodents. New Jersey health officials are monitoring 2 residents after potential hantavirus exposure linked to the cruise ship. Tensions remain high in the Strait of Hormuz as allies send support to the region. Fox's Alex Hogan has details from the White House.
11: U.S. Central Command says American forces have redirected 58 commercial vessels and disabled 4 since April 13th. CENTCOM also releasing footage of the U.S. military striking and disabling 2 Iranian oil tankers trying to breach the American blockade. One senior British official tells Fox the HMS Dragon Type 45 destroyer now is in the Gulf to protect ships in the waterway. The U.K.'s Ministry of Defense today explains that the ship will support efforts to clear mines and, again, protect ships. Britain and France have talked about this multinational coalition that they're going to try to create to protect ships in the waterway after the conflict wraps up.
9: Iran claims it's in no hurry to consider the latest U.S. peace proposal. North Korean leaders approve a constitutional amendment that would require a retaliatory nuclear strike if leader Kim Jong-un is assassinated. It comes after an Israeli strike killed Iran's supreme leader. 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
9: Are we alone in the universe? President Trump says you can decide with newly declassified government documents about unexplained sightings. Fox's Jared Halpern has more from the White House.
19: The Pentagon began releasing previously classified files about UFOs, or as the government calls them, unidentified aerial phenomena. The batch of records includes photographs of strange-looking lights and flying objects appearing to defy the understandings of physics. Records also include testimony from military aviators and transcripts of Apollo 17 astronauts discussing odd sightings. President Trump says the declassification is an effort for complete and maximum transparency, adding people can decide for themselves what the hell is going on. At the White House, Jared Halpern, Fox News.
9: Directors of the Minnesota nonprofit We Push for Peace allegedly used $6.5 million of charitable monies to fund a lavish lifestyle. The allegations are contained in a civil lawsuit announced by the state's attorney general, Keith Ellison, Friday. There's been no response to the lawsuit from the nonprofit's former directors. Today's the day to cheer on the woman who brought you into the world. Fox's Kristen Goodwin breaks down the history of Mother's Day.
20: Celebrations paying tribute to maternal figures can be traced back to the ancient Greeks, but it wasn't until 1908 that the idea spread in the U.S. It all started after activist Anna Jarvis sent hundreds of carnations to her late mother's West Virginia church to celebrate her life and legacy. In 1914, President Woodrow Wilson declared the second Sunday in May as a public expression of our love and reverence for the mothers of our country. And while you can't put a price tag on love, it seems Americans are rolling out the red carpet to show mom how much she matters. The National Retail Federation revealing Mother's Day spending this year is expected to hit a record $38 billion. Kristen Goodwin, Fox News.
9: I'm Deborah Valentine. This is Fox News.
21: Tonight we'll see scattered clouds and a chance of frost with a low of 34. And for Mother's Day, expect partly cloudy skies and cool temperatures again, with some breezy winds out of the northwest at 5 to 15 miles per hour. Our high will be 53, and Monday will start off cold before warming up to a high of 56. With your storm track forecast, I'm meteorologist Tanner Blonky.
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0: 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Now, here's your guest host, Connie Willis.
1: It's the live long version, which I absolutely love, on Coast to Coast AM with Little Feet and Dixie Chicken. That was 1973. A nice little swampy is the word. Groove classic, New Orleans influence. Live version becomes legendary for all these extended jam sections. It's just so nice. And they often stretch far beyond the studio cut, of course. Listen to that sound. That's what you want to hear tonight, right now, you know? What works best with this iconic radio show? Music like this. So I hope you're enjoying the music tonight. By the way, our iconic radio station here, our show, I'm so happy to be a part of it. I'm really happy to be a part of it. It's even getting more and more special. If you get a chance, make sure you congratulate George Norrie along the way as the recipient of the 2026 Living Legend Award. This is by the Parapod Podcast Awards, and it's recognizing his decades-long impact on overnight radio. Yeah. Make sure you congratulate him. Write him, text him, whatever you need to do. And, you know, call in when he's on the air. That's a big deal. That's really cool. Congratulations, George Norrie. That's nice. I'm happy about that. If you'd like more info, go ahead and go to our website, and you can find more information there at coasttocoastam.com.
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1: It's Coast to Coast AM. Connie Willis here. Happy Mother's Day to some of you. Already Mother's Day. Hope you have a good one. And if you have a mom, don't forget, man. This is not the time to forget. This is not the one to forget. That's just not a good thing. Oh, man, what a show. The whole night has been fantastic. We're in the last hour. I can't believe it. It's just flying by, and we got some more good stuff here. Let's see how it goes. We got Doug Meacham, certified registered hypnotherapist. He's been doing this for since he was 3 years old. He's been doing this pretty much. I mean, he's been doing it for a long, long, long, long time. You can find him at Gresham Hypnosis Center. Gresham hypnosiscenter.com. If you're ever like, ooh, who was that? What? I didn't get it. I was half asleep. Just go to our website at coasttocoastam.com. You'll find who the guests were on the night that you were listening, and it'll have all their information. So that's how you can do that. Now, Doug, okay, we were at the last process before you were going in and regressing Mr. Bob Gimlin. And by the way, when you did he have the Bob Gimlin attire on?
6: He didn't have his hat on. But yeah, he was in the cowboy boots, the jeans, the belt buckle, the cowboy shirt, but no
1: and
6: hat.
1: And what's that thing around his neck? A bow tie?
6: A bolo? Yeah, a bolo.
1: That's it.
6: Yeah.
1: Before I always see him with that.
6: Before I get into this, can I just shout out to my friend Greg Reed? He's got a birthday coming up in a couple of days. I just want to let him know I didn't forget.
1: Oh, yeah, you better.
6: Thank you. Yes. We were at different perspectives.
1: Did who?
6: When we were talking about the cognitive interview process.
1: Oh, before that, do you want to say happy birthday to him, or you just asked me? Didn't you want to say?
6: I just wished him happy birthday.
1: Oh, well, do it again so I can hear it.
6: Oh, happy birthday, Greg Reed in Royce City, Texas.
1: Happy birthday, Greg. All right, now, okay, that's much more official. Okay, go ahead.
6: All right.
1: I hope he's listening right now.
6: Yeah, I think he is. He told me he was going to be listening, so. All right, we were talking about being able to change perspectives or perceptions, so allowing your awareness to float in different areas and become aware of the environment, just from a different position. So we're able to gather more information that way. The last part is actually, to me, one of the most important parts, and it's actually changing the temporal order of things. And what I use that for, and one of the purposes in the cognitive interview process, is to validate story. So somebody can tell you a story, and it can be an untruth, it can be confabulated, it can be all sorts of things, and they're used to telling it in one direction. They'll start at the beginning and go to the end, and every time they tell it, it's going to be that way. But what happens if you say, stop? I want you to go in the middle, and I want you to tell me that story going backwards.
1: Oh.
6: And if everything falls into place, okay, great. It might take a little bit longer, but they're going back step by step, and it's in the correct order. We're not losing anything. So you can drop them in the middle. You can say, okay, we're going to go all the way to the end. I want you to rewind it and come back, and just change different time, markers. And It allows us that validation that what they're sharing is accurate. I'm not doing it to catch anybody in a lie. I'm just, it's like, okay, this story is a little bit, gray. We won't necessarily put as much credence into it as we would normally. But so that's the four steps, acclimating them or connecting them with the timeline, the event, and then there's getting all the details, and there's the ability to change perspective, and then there is the temporal changes. So when I'm working with someone who's had an encounter, I use all of these things.
1: That third one is absolutely amazing, because in remote viewing, controlled remote viewing, the real psychic spies, I'm sure you know about all of those guys.
6: Yes.
1: And they, if you monitor, whether you monitor someone, you can move them around at the target, or if you're in the target yourself, you can monitor yourself and move yourself around. You can say, I don't see anything here. Let me go up 200 feet and back 30 yards, and it changes your host perspective, and you can see a bigger picture. So when I heard this, Mel actually told me you could do that. I thought, what? That is really cool, because I didn't know you could do that with hypnosis. I had no idea.
6: Yeah.
1: That's a great thing. Did you learn that on your own? That's great.
6: So yes and no. So when I do my hypnosis sessions, I'll actually have my clients, I'll say something like, what I'd like you to do is I'd like you to float out of your body and off to the side so that you can see yourself in this chair. And so we change perspective that way. And so when I started doing recall work and I wanted to find a tool that would allow me to have a better information gathering system. So hypnosis on its own, you can get some good accuracy. Cognitive interview process on its own, you can get some pretty good accuracy. When they're combined, the accuracy goes up. And so that's when I really started using all of these pieces, because I wanted to get as much information and I wanted it to be accurate. So when I worked with Bob, like I said, this is what I did. I started him out, you know, what was going on in the morning. He was talking about being at the camp and he and Roger were, looking around. They were on horseback. You know, there were a lot of little pieces that, you know, we'd heard many, many times. But there was a point where they saw, Patty, and Bob was like, I asked him, I said, what's that like? How are you feeling? And he said, they're real. And it was like, shivers. And then I said, okay, what's happening next? And, you know, he told me, he's just like, Roger had told him he was going to go across the creek. And then, again, things that we'd heard, but other details, like, you know, Roger told me to get on top of this stump and it was about 3 foot high. And I jumped down and I put more weight down on my right heel. And, you know, it's like all of this is just adding more color to this image, filling it out so that when you hear the story, you're like, oh my gosh, you know, he's there right now experiencing this. I'm going to back up a bit and talk about something called revivification. Revivification just means bringing back to life. And in hypnosis, it's a really valuable tool. And that's why I say, what's happening now? What are you seeing right now? Because that puts them in that space. Sometimes it doesn't happen. I don't get them to, that space where they're reliving it. And in with Bob, we kind of bounced back and forth. You know, he was recalling what was happening in 1967, and then he'd recall something that, you know, from a, you know, many years looking back on it perspective. But it was probably a 20-minute session. In truth, Connie, I was so excited about what I could find out. I had heard the story a few times. I wanted to know how the heck they got out of California. It started pouring down rain. They covered up the trackway. They had a trailer with horses in it, and they're driving down this muddy road. And it's just like, what a nightmare. And in hypnosis, Bob is telling me everything that happened from, you know, the day that they had the encounter to, you know, driving that truck down a muddy, rain-washed road, getting back to Yakima.
1: Love it. Well, you know, I want to hear the details of his thoughts of Patty. You know, that one, he had told me, and this is what I remember him telling me. He said, you know that pose that you always see of Bigfoot, right? That famous pose, whether you get a necklace or a bracelet or a sticker for the refrigerator or something for your car, right? We all know that famous pose.
6: Yeah.
1: That you see characters of everywhere. But that actual real pose, he said, that's when Patty was looking right at me. I thought, wow, never forget that now. That pose is just huge now, right? It's everywhere. And it's when he was looking, or when Patty was looking and Bob were looking both each other in the eye. That's pretty cool. Tell us all the good stuff.
6: All the good
1: stuff. Or can you, right? I mean, you can. He's cool with it, right? Did he okay that?
6: Yeah. He okayed it. I mean, obviously we did it live on radio, so it's out there.
1: Right.
6: Yeah. So, my understanding is that, Bob was a little bit hesitant in believing, what Roger had to say about, Sasquatch. And so, when, they got into, California and they had this experience, Bob was, like I said, his response was, they're real. So I asked him, just again, those open-ended questions, how does that feel? What's happening now? And he would share with me, what he was seeing, where Roger was, where Patty was going, the speed of the steps and how, quickly Patty actually, disappeared, out of view. Bob wanted to, follow, Patty and in, the recall session, he remembered Roger telling him, don't leave me here alone.
1: I would have said that.
6: So, more than anything, the session really just solidified,
1: the event.
6: Yeah. And that Bob's story hadn't changed. And I didn't think it was going to. And again, that's why I said, hey, let's get more details. And so we kind of dug into the minutia of it and what he was feeling and what he was seeing and, what was going on in his head. So we got all of those things and, we walked away knowing, yes, this happened to Bob. It happened to Roger, and the rest is history.
1: So, did you get like a close up of Patty? And like, I know you can reposition. Can you actually like reach out and touch?
6: I in this particular session we didn't, but you certainly could. I've had other recall sessions where I've gotten, people describing wrinkles on faces and, textures of skin and, how the light would hit, the hair and glisten. Bob's was more in awe that, at least that was my interpretation, that Patty was real, and big. When you think about, the height and the length of stride, Bob was just awestruck.
1: Well, Bob's also like 3'2", right? I mean, he's a tiny little guy. He's cute as a bug's ear, but he's a tiny little guy. What is he? Is he 5-something? 5'7"?
6: I would guess Bob's probably 5'6". I'm not sure.
1: Okay. Not too far off. Okay.
6: No.
1: All right. So everybody's big now. Tell us that good stuff. You know what we'll probably be interested in.
6: Okay. Well, the, I think that the best part for me was the, Roger, having to add, replace the roll of film and telling Bob, keep an eye on, cause I got to change the roll of film. I'm going to go to this side of the creek. And all the while, Bob is just watching this creature, walk away, almost, not quite casually, but certainly, aware that, needed to be someplace else. And Bob is, he's, my understanding was that, he was concerned. He was, a little apprehensive. It came across in the, recall that, he wasn't really sure what he was seeing, if it was safe. And, then of course is the aftermath of being able to see the trackway and, validating that physically. And then of course getting the films developed and, being able to see it again and again and again. So, When I talked to Bob, like I said, I got validation of what he saw. And I think that most of the stuff is people have heard. I just wanted to make sure that we were getting as many details as we could beyond what he

0: shared. So
1: that's just amazing. That's especially being able to change their perspective. Did you get him in front of, or did he want to go in front of Patty or behind her, you know, to get any other views?
0: Not
1: especially
0: in that,
1: even the face even or something?
0: Yeah, not in that session. What I did was, you know, of course, ask him where he was at, where he was standing, what he was seeing. And because Roger was filming, he knew where Roger was at and he was seeing it from that position. So in the recall, you know, my questions are, you know, what are you seeing now? And he's describing it. I did not ask him to, you know, okay, let's go, you know, in front of, Patty and, you know, look head on. I didn't ask that and I probably should have, Connie.
1: Well, maybe we'll get to do that again. Hey, stay with us, Doug. We got to take a break. Doug Meacham is who we're talking to, certified and registered hypnotist, for over like 30 some odd years of experience, and telling us how he regressed Bob Gimlin with the Patterson-Gimlin film. Love it. Wow. Hey, if you'd like to ask Doug a question or two, go ahead. We'll do that here in the last segment of the show. I can't believe it. Jeez, it's just flying by. Great stuff. Great stuff. Happy Mother's Day. And come back for more great music and more good information here on Coast to Coast AM.

0: 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CTE stands for Career and Technical Education. Career and technical educators are professionals who teach the next generation of students going into these fields. CTEs are important because they help shape the future workforce. CTE not only benefits the student learning the program, but the teacher who teaches it.
1: CTE has impacted me personally because, one, I'm a product of CTE. I was a student in these classes when I was in high school. But also, as a teacher, I get to build these relationships with students. And it's not just subject matter. It's a potential career. It's a potential passion. And you get to work with students and see them going on to careers in this field. I get to work with students in the most unique setting, a setting that's technical, creative, and hands-on. And I think when you bring teachers and students together like that, you get to see a different side of their potential. There is nothing more exciting than that.
0: If this seems like something you'd be interested in, go to acteonline.org and search for Teach CTE.
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3: Nathan has taught me to embrace the moment. Age-wise, I mean, I'm in my late 60s. I'm old enough to be his grandfather. Will he be embarrassed to acknowledge me as his dad? I think the most important thing we can do is let them know that they're safe, that they're valued and cared for and loved, and that they're important.
4: I knew I wanted to be adopted by him because of how he taught me to be the person who I am today. And it's coming from a dad that didn't expect to become a dad. And I feel very proud to be his son.
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11: Tonight we'll see scattered clouds and a chance of frost with a low of 34. And for Mother's Day, expect partly cloudy skies and cool temperatures again with some breezy winds out of the northwest at 5 to 15 miles per hour. Our high will be 53, and Monday will start off cold before warming up to a high of 56. With your Storm Track forecast, I'm meteorologist Tanner Blonky.

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1: This song was written as a tribute to Jimi Hendrix and Duane Allman. Can you imagine? That's the Outlaws, Green Grass, and High Tides. 1975, known for that epic guitar duel and those extended solos that you listen even longer. Just good stuff. I hope you guys appreciated the music. I like throwing that Southern rock when I can, the outlaw, the blues, the souls, get that, you know. It's just nighttime stuff, right? Good stuff. I hope you are enjoying it. From your messages, you are so good, good, good, good. Ryan Recker in tomorrow night. Then after that, George Norrie back on Monday night with the Secret Door 25. Ah! You know what we're talking about, right? Who's behind the secret door? George Norrie and four of them. We're going to have four separate anonymous guests who will try to fool him as he tries to guess who they are throughout the show. That's Monday night. Good stuff. More info.

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2: It's Coast to Coast AM. It's Mother's Day now, officially, at least where I am, in the foothills of the Colorado Rockies. So you can say it from everywhere else. I think, come on. Anyway, tomorrow is Mother's Day. Enjoy it, and happy Mother's Day to those of you out there, as well as the mothers of the canine world and all the animal world. I love that Brett Oldham said that. That was... that was sweet. I really like that. Okay, Doug Meacham, we're back with him. We'll take some of your phone calls if you'd like to give him a call. Certified registered hypnotherapist, and he was telling us about his regression with Bob Gimlin and the Patterson-Gimlin film. Very, very interesting. GreshamHypnosisCenter.com is where you can find Doug. 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So, Doug, is there anything else highlighted through his regression that you thought of that you think would be interesting for us to take note? Did he? I'm just wondering if he got closer to Patty and saw the hair better or something, the foot better, anything.
3: I at the break I was thinking about that I think that we pretty much covered what Bob was experiencing. Like I said, his awe that Patty was there, that Patty was as big as Patty was, and how quickly Patty moved, were all things that it really stood out in the recall session.
2: And the fact that they're real, that's interesting.
3: Right. Yeah.
2: I didn't realize that was the first time he ever saw one.
3: Yeah. Yeah, I said they're real. Yeah, it was sent some shivers down my spine.
2: Yeah, that's the real deal. I know that when I've seen stuff, I'm like, oh my gosh, they're real. It's the same thing, I guess, that we all say. It's like, here it is. I'm seeing it with my own eyes. That's fantastic. Have you been able to regress when you did anybody that was abducted, the alien abductions, the missing time, things like that? How's that been working for you? I know sometimes it takes a very special person, but you had Jacobs telling you everything.
3: Yeah. There's one I had that, was probably the most unusual for me. And then I find out later on that it's not that unusual. A gentleman had what he called a men in plaid, experience. He was driving in Oregon, pulled off the side of the road, and he saw this car, and he said it was really a nondescript car. It just pulled up, you could see it on the

0: crest of a ridge, and they were wearing plaid, and they walked toward him, and the next thing he remembered it before he and I worked together was that he was in his car driving and going the wrong direction. So that startled him. He had to get his bearings and figure out where he was at, and he was several miles away from where he started, and again, in the wrong direction, the wrong lane, and just becoming conscious of the fact he obviously survived because he was talking to me. We did a recall session, and using Dr. Jacobs' protocol, talk to him about, prior experiences, if you had, sleep interruptions, you have, like you said, there's about 24 questions, and they all just narrow it down, and he'd had many of these. So with what we did, the session brought him to tears, which I wasn't surprised. You do get some ab reaction in hypnosis, and your best thing to do is to let them know they're safe and that, this is just a memory. Memory can't do anything to them. He recalled that he was on a ship, and, he recalled, a couple of beings. He recalled, some of the procedures. He recalled being inside kind of a bubble. He called it was kind of like womb-like, and, all the while he was absolutely afraid, and, he could hear what was going on, but had no control. He couldn't move his body. He was able to see the outside of the ship. He described that. At this point in time, I can't really recall what it was, but in remembering initially, he saw these two guys, and then next thing he knows, he's driving the wrong direction. So we filled in a lot of gaps with him, and for him, it was very cathartic. It was very emotional. It took three sessions for us to get that much information because, the human mind is pretty amazing when it comes to protection, especially in a traumatic situation. And there seems to be the ability for memories being blocked in a lot of this. And so we have to be able to move around and go through back doors and make sure that the subconscious mind knows that what we're going for isn't going to hurt anybody. We're going to make sure everyone's safe and they don't leave my office bloody. So,
1: that's a good goal.
0: Yeah, it is a good goal. It's like, yeah, you don't.
1: I like the way you think.
0: Yeah, thank you, Connie. I appreciate
1: that's
0: that.
1: That's cool. I like that.
0: So anyway, it was, that was a good one. I've had, a few others where they've seen lights and, wanted to know more about what it was. I've had people who have, their entire lives were disrupted and ruined because no matter where they went, no matter what they did, where they moved, it eventually followed them and basically tormenting them all for, we don't know what. But, well, I guess we have an idea. But I've had – pardon?
1: No, go ahead. Go ahead.
0: Each one that I've worked with, whether it was an encounter, an alien encounter, or somebody witnessing Bigfoot, or even some of the other interesting, paranormal phenomena that's out there, we've always been able to resolve what was going on and how, we could, move forward with that. And that's one of the big things with hypnotherapy is that it can help heal. It can help somebody overcome what was blocking. We're not going to have you forget what happened. We're not going to, do anything like that. But we can certainly take away
1: the trauma
0: and let you move through your life. And again, that's what hypnosis is really good at, is actually helping someone change their perceptions and their beliefs and their behaviors, and helping them heal and move forward in a way that not many other modalities can, because there's no drugs and there's no, there's no side effects. I mean, either it doesn't work or it does.
1: Yeah. Yeah. I love that. GreshamHypnosisCenter.com. We're talking to Doug Meacham. That's where you can find him. So when you go and unlock these doors and go different ways to get in, have you learned how the ET have, or even the body itself, closes off and blocks that memory? Have you figured out their trick?
0: No, I have not. It's pretty sophisticated, Connie. My only in is to, go through, I'll call it a back door. I mean, the subconscious mind can be very guarded. And so if you go at it from a slightly different direction, and of course, let the subconscious know that, this is, we're not doing any harm here. At least that's not our intention. Now, we can start to get a little bit of a chink in the armor, and then we can widen it, and we can get more detail, and we can get more understanding of the experience. So my method, and I think probably any other hypnotist that does this, is if there's a block, if there's a something that's keeping us from going directly in, that there's a way to move around gently, ethically, appropriately to get that same information. Having said that, if the subconscious mind does not want it to be known, even the biggest hammer is not going to help. It's just not going to let go. And that's 100% for protection.
1: Do you believe that, like when it comes to the regressions with the ET, do you believe it's the ET blocking it so that it will not be experienced, thought of, and even where they're trying to block it, where there is no trauma? I just think sometimes they do it better than not. Or do you think it's our own subconscious that is shutting it off because it is not something we're ready for to see?
0: I think it's a little bit of both, actually, Connie. I think that, again, our minds are quite capable of making certain that we're not continuously hurt. But if this is a ongoing process with ETs, having you not remember the experience allows them to step in at any time without that hesitation. I mean, people will always, I shouldn't say always, that's a horrible generalization. People oftentimes will have an inkling, they'll have an idea, they'll see something, they'll see a flash from a mirror on a car, and something will trigger. So the memories aren't completely blocked. But I think that there's a process there that allows so much of it to be blocked that, continued visitations happen easily. And then, like you said, it's a traumatic experience. Our subconscious mind is going to protect us by, saying, yeah, no, that didn't happen. That didn't happen. Don't worry about it. Okay, let's, nothing to see here. So, and it's possible that ET is, utilizing how our mind works in that way.
1: Yeah, I get it, man. Okay, let's see if we can grab a phone call really, really quickly. Roberto, east of the Rockies. Roberto, you've got like a minute from Orlando. Oh, we lost him already. Oh, okay. Whoops. Okay. Well, then we'll continue to talk on, and that's fine. Sorry to miss that. It's good anyway, because we're about to close out the show. Is there anything you want us to know before you go that maybe people don't know about your work or regressions in general?
0: Yeah, thank you for that opportunity, Connie. First and foremost, one of the things people need to understand is hypnosis is absolutely the most natural thing a person can do. We go in and out of, different states all day long, many times a day. And we pass through what we would call that hypnotic state. There's special words for it when we go to sleep and when we wake up. It's not a thing. It's not a belief. It's just a natural process that we as humans and our brains go through. And it's actually a very, very valuable part. It's where we learn. It's how we retain information. It's how we grow. So hypnosis allows us access to that. One of the things I would tell anybody that wanted to experience it is that you will have the most incredible, relaxing time, because that's really what it is. It's profound relaxation and focused concentration, and that's it. You're 100% in control. I mean, if you wanted to open your eyes and say we're done, we are. But most people that come in here, they'll just continue to relax. So safe, fun, interesting. I love it. I've been doing it for a long time, and I love talking about it.
1: Doug Meacham. Hey, Doug, thanks, and we'll talk to you again. Okay, thanks for coming in. Appreciate it.
0: Thank you, Connie.
1: GreshamHypnosisCenter.com. Thanking Doug. That was really good stuff. And before that, Brett Oldham, great night. Yesterday, Mike Patterson, and incredible open lines with you guys, especially that last hour when, went very well. Thanks, everybody. Thanks mostly for you guys listening. I appreciate it. If you enjoyed the show, let us know. Write in, talk, tell the world. This is great. We always love that. From the foothills of the Colorado Rockies, I want to thank our team. Big team, nice team. Julie Talbot, Bill May, Tommy Danheiser. That's Tommy D. Dan Galani, Stephanie Smith, Mike Cosio, Adam Thompson in tonight. Lex Sloanhood, Sean Ledesour, Alec Fernandez, Tim Banal, Gina Salvati, Donner Walker in tonight, Miranda Morano, Sue Trikas, Rich Barra, Lisa Garr, Ryan Recker, Richard Searitt, George Knapp, George Norrie, thanks so much and congratulations on that award too. That's excellent. Secret Door 25 with George on Monday night with George Norrie. Good stuff. All righty. Well, happy Mother's Day. And keep watching for that UFO disclosure. I don't think, whatever. We can talk about that another time, but don't get your hopes up too much. That's just me. But until we meet again, you can find me at ConnieWillis.com and keep watching the night skies and continue with me to seek out the strange and uncover the unknown. For Coast to Coast AM, I'm Connie Willis.

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16: U.S.-Iran squabbles continue. I'm Chris DeMeo, Fox News. Fighting flares up again between the U.S. and Iran as Washington awaits an answer from Tehran on a peace proposal.
17: Now, all was calm today in the UAE after 3 different missile and drone attacks from Iran earlier this week, and after U.S. destroyers came under attack in the Strait of Hormuz on 2 separate occasions. On the latter, Secretary of State Marco Rubio said U.S. forces launched a...
18: Only stupid countries don't shoot back when you're shot at, and we're not a stupid country.
17: And a senior British official telling our own Brett Baer the U.K. is getting in on the action, dispatching a Type 45 destroyer to the region. HMS Dragon has air defense capability, but cannot launch land attack missiles like our destroyers fire those Tomahawk cruise missiles. And the French have sent their only aircraft carrier to the Red Sea after a recent transit through the Suez Canal.
16: That's Fox's Lucas Tomlinson. A Frontier Airlines plane struck and killed a person on the runway at Denver International Airport late Friday after the person climbed the airport's perimeter fence.
19: Frontier Flight 4345 was hurtling down the runway, taking off for Los Angeles, when they struck a person who had gotten out onto the runway. Here's radio traffic right after the collision.
20: We just hit somebody. We have an engine fire.
19: Smoke was reported in the cabin, and passengers were evacuated via slides as a precautionary measure. The Airbus A321 was carrying 224 passengers and 7 crew members. Airport officials say they checked the fence line after the incident, finding it intact. The identity of the person, though, is still unknown. And the runway where the incident took place was shut down for a time so investigators could do their work. But according to airport officials, the accident scene has now been cleared and the runway is back open.
16: Fox's Max Gordon. 12 people sustained minor injuries. North Korea updating its constitution to require an automatic nuclear strike if Kim Jong-un is assassinated. The change reportedly comes after Iran's supreme leader was killed by an Israeli airstrike. 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
16: Nearly a dozen people were injured Saturday after a boat exploded in North Miami Beach.
4: Miami-Dade Fire Rescue, along with Coast Guard and FWC, responded to reports of a possible boat explosion on the water and multiple injuries.
16: Miami-Dade Fire Rescue Battalion Chief Juan Arreyes. A cruise ship stricken by a new hantavirus outbreak arrives to Spain's Canary Islands as passengers wait to begin deboarding and embark on their journey home.
8: The hantavirus-plagued MV Hondius arrives off the coast of the Canary Islands. There are more than 140 passengers and crew on board. They're expected to begin to disembark in a few hours from now, then going straight to the airport. 8 cases of hantavirus have been linked to the ship, and 3 people have died. 17 Americans on the ship will now be flown to Nebraska to be monitored by a CDC team.
16: Fox's Chanley Painter. Officials from the World Health Organization are saying the disease, which comes from rodents, is not easily contractible. Today is Mother's Day.
22: Celebrations paying tribute to maternal figures can be traced back to the ancient Greeks, but it wasn't until 1908 that the idea spread in the U.S. It all started after activist Anna Jarvis sent hundreds of carnations to her late mother's West Virginia church to celebrate her life and legacy. In 1914, President Woodrow Wilson declared the second Sunday in May as a public expression of our love and reverence for the mothers of our country. And while you can't put a price tag on love, it seems Americans are rolling out the red carpet to show mom how much she matters. The National Retail Federation revealing Mother's Day spending this year is expected to hit a record $38 billion. Kristen Goodwin, Fox News.
16: A suicide bomber and gunman killed 12 police officers in an attack on a security post in Pakistan, detonating an explosives-filled vehicle. I'm Chris DeMeo. This is Fox News.
23: Tonight we'll see scattered clouds and a chance of frost with a low of 34. And for Mother's Day, expect partly cloudy skies and cool temperatures again, with some breezy winds out of the northwest at 5 to 15 miles per hour. Our high will be 53, and Monday will start off cold before warming up to a high of 56. With your storm track forecast, I'm meteorologist Tanner Blonky.
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0: broadcasting live from the confines of an abandoned radio station in the secluded apartment building closet of high strangeness. From the foothills of the Colorado Rockies, and they are gorgeous, full of Bigfoot, strange lights, all kinds of things like that. It's time now for a full disclosure of the topics they told us were off limits. Hello there, I'm Connie Willis. This is Coast to Coast AM, and tonight, alien abductee. We like to say lifer. We'll explain that later. Hypnosis, regression, and the regression of Bob Gimlin from the Gimlin-Patterson film. Patterson-Gimlin film. Now I'm saying it every way. It all works. It's all good. Mother's Day weekend and great music for you too tonight. So turn off those lights. Join me for another interesting evening of conversation, much needed education, and a chance we might get a little closer to the truth of what lurks amongst us and what is beyond. I'm Connie Willis, and this is Coast to Coast AM.
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0: You are listening to Coast to Coast AM. Connie Willis back at you. Willis Weekend, how are you doing tonight? Saturday night, beautiful day in Colorado. I hope you had a wonderful day as well. It's so nice when the temperatures are wonderful and the sun's right on you. I don't know if you've ever been to Colorado, but the sun's on you and it feels good. And then as soon as the cloud comes over, drops 10 degrees right then and there. Or more, and then it goes right back up as soon as the cloud's gone. It's just very interesting, dry humor and weather as well here. Anyway, hope you guys are in for a great night tonight. I know that we're going to get some good music for you. We can do a little bit about the UFO stuff. We've got regression, hypnotherapy coming up later with the Patterson-Gimlin film of Bob Gimlin. We're going to see what Doug Meacham did with him and how well that went and all the other things that he does too, hypnotic-wise. And, of course, we have a good friend of mine, Brett Oldham, that is here. We share a lot of things in common here, and I'm happy that I met him along the way so that we could get together and learn a lot from each other. He's a well-known alien abductee. He has coined the phrase lifer, and the reason why is either usually for the most part, you're an abductee or a contactee. Contactee likes to be taken. An abductee does not. And a lifer says, hey, there's nothing I can do about it. And one way or the other, there's just nothing I can do about it, so I'm a lifer. And we are talking about people that are in what we call the hybridization project. Those of you that knew Bud Hopkins, his work, and Dr. David M. Jacobs, his work, well, you know what I'm talking about. Most of you all know that, being here on Coast to Coast AM. We've talked about all this for a long, long, long, long time. But he's gotten worldwide attention with everything that he's gone through. And he's written some really great books, Children of the Greys. In fact, I've got them right here in front of me, because if you get his books, you're going to enjoy the fact that you can look at the one from quite a long time ago. I'm not sure where to find the year on this, but that was Children of the Greys. And that's where you'll see this little child that looks half alien and half human. And here we go now, his latest book, a long time later, Children of the Greys, The Aftermath. He's got that same child grown up. He just did a wonderful job with the book and the book cover. And glad to call you friend, Brett. How are you? Welcome back once again to Coast AM. How are you?
1: I'm doing good. I appreciate you having me back, and also glad to call you friend.
0: Thanks. Well, we're lifers together. I'm so glad you coined that phrase, because the other ones never worked. This isn't something I can't wait to have happen, or it's something that, you know, I despise or where I want to take my life, you know, because that's what the extremes are with people, right? So lifers is, you know, what can you do?
1: Yeah, that's one of the things that I try to get to people that's been taken multiple times, because if you happen to be one of these people that they prefer for whatever reasons, mostly DNA, then you're going to be a lifer. They're going to keep coming at you, coming to take you, use you. I mean, there's been many times that I've thought I'm going to reach a certain age where it's going to stop. You know, it's like, okay, you know, they've got to be done with me by now. And then, you know, you just finally accept that this is probably something that you'll go to the grave with, you know.
0: Yeah.
1: And I coined that like way back in the first book, with 2013, because it was like to me like being sentenced to a life in prison, you know, like you just got to accept it. And
0: that's right.
1: And that's one of the ways to deal with it, is to accept it, that and then to try to turn it into a positive. There are positives you can draw from it, you know, and a lot of what I do has helped other people that's had these experiences, and especially the people that's traumatized by it, which we all are to some degree, depending on what's been done to you and how many times you've been taken. And that was one of the reasons that I decided to write a second book, because I had so many people contacting me. I mean, I lost count, you know, it's triple digit numbers. And it was all these people that were saying, I've never told anybody this before. Or my husband would kill me if he knew, you know, I was telling you this and that type of thing like that. And they would start telling me they'd been holding this secret in their whole life. You know, like some people that, you know, I could relate because I did the same exact thing because it didn't even, well, you too, probably, you know, I mean, it was a thing that it's too taboo to talk about in public. And, you know, you're worried that they would, if you went to see a therapist, that they would start prescribing medication or maybe, you know, want to put you in some kind of rehab thing or something, you know, until you got this out of your system.
0: You can talk about it, but you can't say that you are one of them.
1: Exactly. And so many people hold it in, you know, it's the suffering and silence thing, and you don't know who to turn to or who to talk to. And I kind of became a beacon for a lot of people like that because they just told me they would read the book and it's like, oh my God, you know, this is like, this, you're telling my story, you know, and this happened to me too. And there was, things like that. And they finally, like, I guess they felt comfortable with me. And so I kind of kept repeating a lot of the same things to people. And I was like, you know, I met some people whose experiences were so congruent with mine that it was like, it just defied the odds. I mean, just, it was stuff that's not the normal stuff that's talked about. And I wanted to be a voice for them. So I included like five different abductees that, and I say abductees, you know, I know they, people's experience are supposed to be the word, you know, but it's abduction. And
0: it is. And it nails it immediately. You know what we're talking about. It needs to be that strong. Yeah.
1: But you know, I wanted to tell their story because, you know, they don't want to go public. You know, they have jobs that they were concerned about. And I also wanted people to know that, that basically, you know, what happened to me, like since I went public. And there's a lot of that in there, and it hasn't been a pretty story. I mean, when you get to a certain point of this and offer the kind of proof that I've offered, it gets dangerous, and it's gotten really dangerous with me.
0: Yeah, you did some things that nobody else has ever done, and had the opportunity to be able to do it. And I guess, was it all documentary oriented to where it's like, hey, let's test him like this because we're doing a documentary? Or did some other people come to you and say, okay, we saw you in some documentaries. We understand who you are. We want to do some things ourselves, those tests. What are the different tests that you took along the way that show proof and evidence that some of these people have to have? Not that you were, I'm sure you were just also, I mean, it's just a hard thing to deal with, but you have to deal with it.
1: Well, when you, to me, I was hell bent on like, I got to prove this to everybody. When I first, you know, 13 years ago, when I went public, because I had to be coaxed into the people that I told to do a book. They're like, you have a lot of these memories. You have more than most people. And because, you know, I was in therapy when I had this revelation, you know, like I was having all kinds of anxiety issues and ended up in therapy. And that's when I had the breakthrough. You know, it was a long, long ordeal. And I, even after that, it was so taboo. I didn't even tell my therapist, you know, that I was starting to have these memories. But once the floodgates were open, and I tell people this all the time, it's like, if you think you've been abducted, but you're not 100% sure, I would kind of just leave that door closed. You know, if you're able to get through life and it's not affecting you in any way and you're just curious, you know, it's probably best just to leave it closed because when you open that door, you might not like what you find.
0: And, you know, it's funny, Brett, that you say that because when I was working with David Jacobs, and you know who he is, and he said at first, because I was just interviewing him. I was just going to get him on an interview, and I was making a tape so I could make a reel. And later, that reel helped me to get on Coast, which was cool. But I had talked to him, and I said, I asked him if he could do a regression with me. And he goes, no, we don't do that. Everybody wants a regression. We don't do that. Myself and Bud, what we did is we put together this survey, and they said, you take this survey, And from there, we'll decide if you have enough traits that we can, you know, that you have a high probability of being an abductee, then we will regress you. Well, I took that survey that he used to have, and it made sense. I went, oh my gosh, oh my gosh. The pieces of the puzzle fit together. But this is what he said in relation to what you said. He said, are you sure you want to do this? He said, you're certainly capable of being what we think, and I will regress you. However, are you ready to open Pandora's box? He said, you'll never be able to close it again. So exactly what you said.
1: Have you found that to be true?
0: Oh, yeah, yeah.
2: Yeah.
0: Oh, yeah. Immediately. I mean, just even the survey itself, you know, you find that to be the case. You know, the time I actually came out, so funny to say it that way, was here on Coast with me, you. I think we had Philip Kinsella here.
1: Yeah.
0: We had Paul Sinclair.
1: Yeah.
0: I think there was somebody else with us. I can't remember now.
1: Yeah, I think that was it.
0: Okay.
1: Yeah. Yeah, but back to the proof thing, you know. So when I did the first book, I started with photographic evidence because I had these mysterious scars. There was a puncture mark, a big puncture mark on the left side of by my rib cage under my left arm, and then I had a large scar across my lower spine and my lower back across my spine. And doctors had seen it before, and they would say, oh, when did you have surgery, and that kind of thing. And I was like, never, you know. And anyway, that went on, and I ended up, like, matter of fact, so many doctors had seen it over the years. And in April of 2015, I was living in Nashville at the time, and I was getting a physical, and I decided, you know, this is a new doctor. It was a female doctor. She hasn't seen it, so I was like, I'm just going to show it to her. On my back, just the one on my back, you know, just, I'm just going to say, hey, you know, like, act like I didn't know anything about it, and see what she said. And she was looking at it closely and everything. And she goes, well, you know, there's this disease out there that people can have, and there's the cause of the scar easily or some random way or something. I didn't really understand what she was talking about, but she said, there's a special blood test that you can take. And I was given, you know, you give blood on these physical stuff. I said, well, go ahead and take an extra vial then, you know, we'll see if I have that. So she said, yeah, great. You know, so they did. And when she called me to get my results and stuff, she kind of ignored that. And she was given all the other stuff with your blood test and all that. And it's like, well, I said, wait a minute, you know, what about the special test that I did for the scars? And she goes, no, you don't have that disease. And I said, well, what do you think? What's the deal? What's your opinion, your professional opinion? And she goes, I really don't know. I'm puzzled by it. She goes, as a matter of fact, I showed it to another doctor here in the clinic. He doesn't know either. And they don't want to touch it. You know, they just left it alone. So I put those pictures in there like that. But I was also taken with my girlfriend at the time. And she was pregnant. And we were living together, and she was just at the end of the first trimester, and they took both of us, and they took the fetus. And it was really, really traumatic. In fact, one of the regressions that I did later, I revisited that because I felt guilty about that for years. I had felt it was just because she was with me, she had to go through that, because it was really bad. And even when at the end of it, the next day, we woke up and there was some blood on the bed, and she went in the bathroom, and, you know, she called out, you know, I'm bleeding, call a doctor. And we took her up. This was in Vegas, and we only lived about 15 minutes from the doctors, and he was examining her. He goes, gotta take you over to Women's Hospital. It was on East Sahara. It's not there anymore, but small Women's Hospital. And I went there, and I called my mom and her mom, and they both came, and I saw him. He said, we got to do you've had a miscarriage. And she said, no, I haven't had a miscarriage. You know, there was nothing but blood and no tissue. And he goes, he says, well, we're going to have to do a D&C, and, you know, where they scrape the womb and stuff. And So they went over to Women's Hospital, and they did that, and he come walking out, and I was in this waiting room, and I got up, and I went over there, and I said, "Is she okay?" He goes, "Oh, yeah, she's fine." He goes, "My mom was standing right behind me. I didn't know at the time. I didn't really see her at the time, you know, but she came walking up behind me." And he says, "You know, it's like the damnedest thing I've ever seen." And I'm like, "What do you mean?" He goes, "I just examined her, you know, less than 2 weeks ago, and she had a perfectly normal pregnancy. And when there was nothing in the womb, it was like she was never been pregnant. It was already cleaned."
0: Wow.
1: And I remembered, you know, what happened, and I was completely mentally and physically drained from it. And I didn't say anything to her because I didn't know if she remembered it. And I remembered it just accidentally turning to my mom, and I said, "They took it." Like, because my mom didn't even know what was going on with me at the time.
0: Oh, she didn't. Okay.
1: No, and so she did soon after that. Because she asked me, "What are you talking about?" You know, crying.
0: Oh, well, you blew the beans there a little bit.
1: I mean, she ended up, you know, we ended up like breaking up and stuff. And, but years, I lost contact with her. And years later, when the first book came out, I was asked to do, I think it was called Monsters and Mysteries in America or something like that. It was some show that was, you know, dealt with paranormal stuff, and and they wanted something got brought up about that story, and they says, "Oh, do you think that she would come on and tell her part of it?" And I was like, "I don't think so, but I'll try to get a hold of her." And I got a hold of her through Facebook Messenger, found her on Facebook, and I asked her, and she said that she would. So they took me out to Vegas. Flew us out to Vegas to film because that's where it happened at. And they filmed us separately. They filmed my bit and stuff, and they talked to a couple of members of my family and stuff. And then they met with her separately. And then when they came back later after filming with her, they met up with me again. And I asked the producer, "How did it go?" And he said, "Her story matched yours 100% verbatim. You know, she remembers it exactly like you do." So, you know, that was pretty strong. You know, I mean, she went on TV a couple more times after that, you know, publicly telling the same story, you know. But the big thing that happened, besides all that, even though that's a lot, was, you know, I did a few episodes of Ancient Aliens, and they wanted me to do Prometheus Productions, who does that show, they wanted me to do a pilot for a show that was a concept that I was going to be basically what I do a lot of, and would meet with the other abductees, and we would hear their story, and I would counsel them basically. And they had like some guy that was going to be like the skeptic kind of guy. I don't remember what his name was, but anyway. So we filmed a pilot. We filmed for a week in Los Angeles. And they were going to run these tests on these people.
0: I want you to hold on, because we got to take a break. And I want to hear about the test, and I want to hear about the show, because I don't want to have to cut that off. I'll just cut you off now, then you can tell us when we come back. Alien abductee, Brett Oldham. You can find him at BrettOldham.com. Look up his story and get his books, Children of the Greys, and now recently Children of the Greys Aftermath. And that is Brett with one T, so it's B-R-E-T, and then it's Oldham, O-L-D-H-A-M, Old Ham. Alrighty, so stay with us. More to come. It's Connie Willis on Coast to Coast AM.

0: My husband is a veteran, and he was injured in the line of duty.
1: It happened while I was deployed to Iraq. We were stopped at a checkpoint, and then all of a sudden, there was a loud explosion. An IED detonated 3 feet from my face.
0: It was bad.
1: I remember thinking, who's going to take care of my wife and daughter?
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13: Tonight we'll see scattered clouds and a chance of frost with a low of 34. And for Mother's Day, expect partly cloudy skies and cool temperatures again, with some breezy winds out of the northwest at 5 to 15 miles per hour. Our high will be 53, and Monday will start off cold before warming up to a high of 56. With your storm track forecast, I'm meteorologist Tanner Blonkey.

0: 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Now, here's your guest host, Connie Willis.
1: A Tucker Band. You knew that. Can't you see? It's Coast to Coast AM. Connie Willis here. 1973, that's the year. Can't you see? You know that one. You'll keep singing that one tonight. Written after a breakup with that unmistakable flute intro that we all love. Coy Caldwell, he actually recorded the guitar and flute parts in a single take. Gives it that nice, raw, emotional feel, right? But yeah, one take, that was it. One take. Those are the best. So I hope you're enjoying the evening here. And I wanted to tell you a story. We're at tonight's Powerball. It was at, I can't remember now, $47 million, but now no one won. So it's at $57 million for Monday night. And that's one of, you know, this is where a lot of you think, what if, right? What if it was me? And well, that's exactly why I created my Win Any Lottery course. And I got the book, but now it's like, let me just do the course. It includes the book, so you're set there. But a lot of people just kind of grab numbers. They do quick picks, birthdays, anniversaries, whatever pops into their head. But what I teach you is how to slow down, tune in, and work with your own intuition and your subconscious mind when you choose your numbers, right? Just, hey, Lynn Buchanan, one of our psychic spies, taught me the method years ago and said, go ahead, Connie, do what you want with it. So I made an ebook and now I've got the course out. And you guys have been doing very, very well. I have to tell you that some of you have already contacted me saying that you're winning. Some are winning hundreds. Some have told me that you've won several thousand. A lot of you have definitely said that the course has already paid for itself. And I get it. It works. And when you do it yourself, you're going to realize, hey, I can maybe win the jackpot. So I hope if you do, you let me know, okay? I'd love to know. So it's fun. It's easy to follow, and it's really quick, the courses, so you can start to play for, you know, tomorrow night's. I don't think we have.

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0: Coast to Coast AM, Connie Willis here, back at you this weekend. Quick reminder before we get going, Mother's Day is tomorrow, and sometimes the simplest message is the first, is the one that means the most. Make sure you call her or go by or take her somewhere or buy her something or whatever you get a chance to do. And if she's no longer with you, say something, because I'm absolutely sure from above she can hear you. No question about it. Mother's Day, that's tomorrow. Don't forget, okay? Trust me, don't forget that one. Brett Oldham is with us tonight, recognized on more alien abductee documentaries and TV shows more than anybody. He's got his original book that he wrote was Children of the Greys, and now he has his second one, the sequel to Children of the Greys Aftermath. Brett, why, you know, when I first met you, you had said, I'm not doing interviews anymore, I'm not doing anything else, I'm done with it, I'm sick of it. but it was great to meet you at the time. But then you ended up doing an interview with me on Coast, and we did something else called the Taken Talks, which was a blast to do. And then we did it here on Coast as well. And then you wrote a book. I'm like, well, I can't believe he's got a book going on. This is great. And you did a wonderful job with it. You just, and especially, as you know, the cover is amazing, to go from the child to the grown up of, well, you tell us.
1: Yeah, before we do that, I got to tell you two important things. Happy Mother's Day to everybody out there, and including the pet mommies, because I'm a big animal activist, and I know how important the fur babies are too. So, but I want to finish with before we move on to that, but I will get to that book cover and reason where it came from. But okay. I was filming a pilot, and they were running these tests. That they were going to run on all these people that we, the other abductees, that was going to be on the show. And of course, they asked me to do it, to be the first one. And I was like, sure, I can't ask, these other people to come on the show and go through this, all these tests and stuff, if I'm not willing to do it myself. So I, of course, I'll do it. And so one of the first things they did, was a polygraph test. And so this was filmed. You know, I didn't just go to some random office and, you know, take this. And there was a complete film crew there. And you know how big those, you know, there's 8-10 people there.
0: Yeah.
1: I had 3 cameras on me, and they brought in a guy named Joseph Paolia.

0: He was a former Secret Service agent, presidential detail. So very big credentials to do this. And so I did that and passed. And then the same week, they asked me to do what was called a QEEG brain scan, which I didn't even know what it was. And, you know, they could explain to me what's going on. And basically, they wire you up with all these electrode things on your head. And this particular brain scan, it measures the electrical activity in your brain. And when they ask you a question, certain parts of your brain, the lobes of your brain that's dealing with that, like, you know, they call it like storytelling section with your creative part or something. Like if you're making something up, that lobe of your brain would light up and it triggers the electrodes and they measure all this stuff. Or if you're telling the truth, then that part of your brain that accesses memory will light up. And so it's a level above a polygraph. You know, people say, oh, there's people who can fake a polygraph. Maybe they can. I don't know. But this there's no faking, you know. So they brought in a guy for that. It was a neuroscientist named Dr. Dario Nardi. He's a Ph.D. He's written books on it. He's the founder of UCLA Human Complex System degree program. So this guy's another big time credentials, top notch professional. And he was very nice to work with. He told me what was going to happen. And, you know, we did some kind of memory cognitive test before we did the brain scan. And then they started asking me questions that they knew that related to my case, things that I had talked about publicly. And the test results came back from that showing that everything that I was answering came from the section of my brain that accessed memory, meaning I was telling the truth. And not only that, he told me that the section that deals with emotion was attached to it. So the truth that I was telling also brought up emotional reactions because, of course, a lot of this stuff's traumatic. So that was really very strong evidence, you know, just in that 1 week. And it was all televised. I mean, I did all this with cameras in my face and a bunch of people looking at me. And about a year later, that show, by the way, this is with the beginning of when I almost got too much evidence, because that's when they started shutting me down in Hollywood, and I had other stuff planned, and that show had two networks going to pick it up, got dropped, that nobody would tell me why. Even the producers that were working on it, you know, Erin Ryder, who's been on a lot of shows herself, she was one of the producers, and I called her up, and she's like, I don't know what happened. They just cut it. You know, I was scheduled already to start filming for the next episode, all that stuff. And that happened to me, too, with the Unexplained show with William Shatner. I had a plane ticket bought, the whole nine yards. They dropped it, you know, so they've cut me off. Because the second time, they wanted me to come back a year later to come back and film another episode called The Taken with Ancient Aliens. You can still find it. It's episode 9 of season 13. And in that, they asked me once again, we want you to take another brain scan. And I said, well, you already got footage from me. Why don't you just use that, you know? And they're like, no, we want to do another one. And I thought, well, that's weird, you know, but okay, you know, I'll do it. So they did get Dr. Nardi again to do it. And this time, Nick Pope asked me the questions. And you know, once again, I passed the brain scan. You know, like he said the same exact – they asked me different questions this time. Same exact results. Accessing memory, emotion attached to it. And they aired that. They aired that on the episode. You can see a little bit of that on the episode, because I went down to Pasadena and did a big conference down there for them, and they showed part of that, and they also showed this part where I was doing the brain scan. And after that, things got really, really amped up at the danger level for me, to the point that it became not worth it, because they were pulling in my driveway in their black SUVs and basically threatening my life.
1: And who's they that was doing that? Who's they?
0: I'm not going to say, but you can figure it out. You know, it's
1: did
0: the people that aren't.
1: Did you ever see their faces or anything?
0: Yeah. But yeah. Yeah, that wasn't Men in Black. No, it was middle-aged guys. And happened twice. And I kind of took it, you know, I had already went through all kinds of stuff with during the course of all this. And I go over in more detail about, you know, all the things that had happened to me by going public, you know, and this was just sort of an accumulation of it. But this was the thing. I mean, you know, my computer's been hacked like twice already where they've tried to do complete downloads of my computer, even though I've got security and stuff on it. And, you know, my phone's been tapped back in 89. I was friends with John Lear in Vegas, and this is when the Bob Lazar thing broke, when George Knapp, you know, broke all that. And I was at John's house a lot, and, you know, his phones were tapped and my phones were tapped, you know, and they were watching me. That was way, way before I went public. And, you know, my house has been broken into twice. And, you know, one time, and maybe we can get into it later, you know, I had some remarkable evidence on some sheets that I had, and, you know, they broke in for that reason, to get that, to tamper with it. And, you know, I've been spied on, you know, there's been trucks in front of my, it was a UPS, with the size of a UPS truck. I was on the end of a cul-de-sac in Tennessee, and, that house had been broken into once, nothing touched. They were just trying to look at my stuff. Nothing was stolen. And they, I saw this, I thought it was a UPS truck, but it had no license plates, and I had to leave somewhere, and I didn't feel comfortable. You know, I was like, this thing's parked there for a long time, you know, and it was angled really weird. And it was kind of just at the, in front of my house at the end of the cul-de-sac. And there was just a field on the other side. And I was like, I don't know what this guy's doing. And I pull over there right beside it. And the strangest looking man was in there, and he had these big yellow goggles on, like, I don't know what, you know, I'm like, what, and he never, you know, if somebody pulls beside your car, beside your vehicle, you kind of look over like, hey, you know, what do you want? You know? And I pulled right beside, and I was just in a regular car, and this guy doesn't move. He's like a mannequin, you know? And I'm like, okay, I thought at first maybe he was eating lunch or something. Like, he doesn't move, you know, like he just keeps staring straight ahead at this field. And I sat there for a few minutes, you know, thinking, hey, does he not know I'm here? You know? And he just ignores me the whole time. And then I realized, like, there's no markings on this truck. You know, it looked like a UPS truck or van or whatever you want to call them. And, he's dressed, not in a UPS uniform. And he just looked super strange. And those big yellow goggle things he was wearing, I don't know what that was all about. Mm. And so obviously to me, they were spying on me. And, there's just been a bunch of stuff like that, you know, and aside from all the verbal attacks that happens when you go public with this stuff, and people telling me I'm going to hell, and that I'm, you know, I'm dealing with demons, and I just on and on. I mean, it's a long story, and, you know, too long for this. And that's one of the reasons that I wrote about all that stuff.
1: That you write about it. Exactly. Yeah.
0: But the book covers, you know, it's funny. I'm glad you noticed that, because there's a lot of people who haven't caught that did read the first book, and they haven't really put that together, that's the same little girl.
1: They haven't? Maybe they didn't have the first book.
0: It's like, I don't know, you know, because there's just been a handful of people that said that to me. But I did that on purpose, because the first book, I knew if I ever wrote about the story, you know, with that, when I first met her, which is in the first book, you know, I was like, I've got to put, she just made such like an indelible mark on my psyche. You know, I was like, I gotta put this picture of her. And my brother, Jeffrey Oldham, is a fantastic award-winning artist in Las Vegas. And, he's won all kinds of awards and stuff. And I tried to describe it to him. He's responsible for that one. You know, I just described, I was like, you know, I know this is going to be kind of weird, because this, but I want to get try to close, you know, so he did that. And there has been so many people across the world that tell me that they just can't stop staring at her. And they've also people that have seen hybrids that, you know, they were told was their child that look very similar to her. And so, I always, you know, I did it for her because I never got to see her again. Like they had introduced me to her and
1: yeah,
0: I had
1: can you tell that story so people will know what?
0: Yeah. It was weird because you usually just hear about the mothers, you know, being introduced, but it was one of the weirdest times because most of the time when I've had these experiences, the craft is very well lit and it's sort of a light that, it's bright, but it doesn't like hurt your eyes kind of thing. It's different than our light. And, at this time, like I was escorted into this area of, I assume, a craft, and it was kind of dark, and there was just like these little round lights streaming down the wall in sequence, and I was like, this is, I don't know what's going on here, you know. I was a little alarmed because you never know what you're in for, and being that it was dark, I was pretty nervous, and it was just the two of the small grays that was taking me down there, you know, doing their job, and I was instructed to stay, and there was the room was kind of sloped a little bit, and there was a doorway, and I could see the light coming out of the doorway, but the light wasn't entering into the, I was about, I don't know, like 50 feet away from it, but the light wasn't filtering into the room where I was standing. And I remember thinking like, how are they doing that? You know, how they're controlling light. They're literally controlling light. Like if we open a door and into a lighted room and open a door into a dark room, that light starts like, you know, the dark room gets brighter, you know, it filters into mm-hmm. the other room. Not here. And so I'm just standing there. The other two little grays left, and I'm just standing there. I'm like, I don't know what to do. I don't know what's going on. And then I see these figures coming out of the doorway from the lighted room. And it turns out to be a little girl, who's the girl on the cover, and also an adult hybrid gray. And that was, she introduced me, and that was basically how it all started with her. And we had some interaction.
1: And they asked you to touch her, right?
0: Yes. Yeah, they wanted me to touch her and interact with her and talk to her. And she wasn't afraid. And, you know, and when they start taking her away, I felt like they're showing me her because it's my child, or, you know, part me. And I said, wait, I don't even know your name. I don't know her name. And she just kept walking. Like, you know, I kind of felt that maternal instinct, you know, fatherly instinct kind of thing, you know. And it bothered me years. And then I hear the music, so we probably got to go. But I'll tell you when we come back.
1: Tell us when we come back. You're not supposed to tell the secret of the music. Come on, Brett. No, BrettOldham.com is where you can find Brett and check out his books, Children of the Grays. Connie Willis here. More to come. Stay with us, Coast to Coast AM.

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4: Passengers begin deboarding. I'm Deborah Valentine, Fox News. The first group of passengers aboard a hantavirus-stricken cruise ship, which has docked off the coast of Spain, have begun departing the ship following examinations. Fox's Chanley Painter has the latest.
5: The hantavirus-plagued MV Hondius has arrived in the Canary Islands. The World Health Organization is reassuring people on the Spanish island that there is no risk to the public. There are currently some 140 passengers and crew on board the ship, where three people died earlier. They will now disembark in groups by nationality, then go straight to the airport for flights to their home country. 17 Americans on the ship will be flown to Nebraska, where they'll be monitored by a CDC team.
4: Three passengers died from the virus. 30 to 40 people who left the cruise ship April 24th from 12 countries are now being monitored. Six of those persons are in the U.S. Tensions remain high in the Strait of Hormuz as allies send support to the region. Fox's Alex Hogan has details from the White House.
6: U.S. Central Command said American forces have redirected 58 commercial vessels and disabled four since April 13th. CENTCOM also releasing footage of the U.S. military striking and disabling two Iranian oil tankers trying to breach the American blockade. One senior British official tells Fox the HMS Dragon Type 45 destroyer now is in the Gulf to protect ships in the waterway. The U.K.'s Ministry of Defense today explains that the ship will support efforts to clear mines and, again, protect ships. Britain and France have talked about this multinational coalition that they're going to try to create to protect ships in the waterway after the conflict wraps up.
4: Iran claims it's in no hurry to consider the latest U.S. peace proposal and has no deadline for responding to it. 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
4: Are we alone in the universe? President Trump says you can decide for yourself with newly declassified government documents about unexplained sightings. Fox's Jared Halpern has more from the White House.
11: The Pentagon began releasing previously classified files about UFOs, or as the government calls them, unidentified aerial phenomena. The batch of records includes photographs of strange-looking lights and flying objects appearing to defy the understandings of physics. Records also include testimony from military aviators and transcripts of Apollo 17 astronauts discussing odd sightings. President Trump says the declassification is an effort for complete and maximum transparency, adding people can decide for themselves what the hell is going on. At the White House, Jared Halpern, Fox News.
4: Directors of the Minnesota nonprofit We Push for Peace allegedly used $6.5 million of charitable monies to fund a lavish lifestyle. The allegations are contained in a civil lawsuit announced by the state's Attorney General Keith Ellison Friday. There's been no response to the lawsuit from the nonprofit's former directors. Today's a day to cheer on the woman who brought you into the world. Fox's Kristen Goodwin breaks down the history of Mother's Day.
12: Celebrations paying tribute to maternal figures can be traced back to the ancient Greeks, but it wasn't until 1908 that the idea spread in the U.S. It all started after activist Anna Jarvis sent hundreds of carnations to her late mother's West Virginia church to celebrate her life and legacy. In 1914, President Woodrow Wilson declared the second Sunday in May as a public expression of our love and reverence for the mothers of our country. And while you can't put a price tag on love, it seems Americans are rolling out the red carpet to show mom how much she matters. The National Retail Federation revealing Mother's Day spending this year is expected to hit a record $38 billion. Kristen Goodwin, Fox News.
4: I'm Deborah Valentine. This is Fox News.
13: For Mother's Day, we will be partly cloudy and cool again, with some sprinkles possible, a high of 53, winds out of the northwest at 5 to 15 miles per hour. Tonight will be clear and cold, with a low of 31, and Monday we'll see increasing clouds throughout the day, with a high of 57. With your storm track forecast, I'm meteorologist Tanner Blonkey.
3: Get the latest forecast, street-level zoom-in radar, and weather watches and warnings, anytime at WSAU.com/weather. 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
20: 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And if you missed anything on the show, just search Pete McMurray Show wherever you find your favorite podcast. And please subscribe. Let's say hello to Lisa Katara. Mother's Day weekend. What'd you get your mom?
18: Oh, no.
20: Yeah, what'd you get your mama? Uh-huh.
18: Well, nothing yet.
20: What do you mean, nothing yet? You better hurry it up.
18: I got a plan.
20: Happy Mother's Day to all the moms. My mother, Betty Ann, is 91 and still a spitfire. Very opinionated as she matures. Happy Mother's Day to your mother, who takes 3 to 5 days to text me back.
18: Sounds about right.
20: Why does it take so long?
18: I don't. Because she's probably nervous that she doesn't want to say the wrong thing.
20: To me? Who cares?
18: Yes.
20: Oh, my
18: gosh.
20: You're Pete. Your mother has four kids, three girls and a boy. Is your brother Adam the favorite?
18: No.
20: Who's the favorite?
18: I mean, he's one of the favorites.
20: Who? Robin.
18: Robin's the favorite. Shh, don't tell.
20: Why?
18: I mean, I don't think it's a secret.
20: Why? Why is she the favorite?
18: Firstborn.
20: Oh, the that's my sister.
18: We were those kids in the 80s who, like, the bangs started back at the middle of our skull, and we all had bright blonde hair, like Precious Moments dolls. Bright blonde hair, big blue eyes, huge bangs. Mm-hmm. I mean, it was comical how much we looked like those stupid figurines.
20: Oh, my gosh. Wow. I've never seen the sisters together. I've seen pictures of you and one sister. I don't think I've seen.
18: Well, we all look kind of like this. Like, when you see us together,
20: she's
18: you're
20: pointing
18: like,
20: to herself,
18: yeah,
20: folks.
18: They're related.
20: Yeah, you can tell. Well, look at my brothers. You've seen half of my brothers. We all look alike. It's
18: yeah, but isn't it funny how some families, though, like one kid to the next, looks so different?
20: That's my wife's family. They look nothing alike.
18: Yeah, it's just genes are so interesting.
20: My mother's favorite, it rotates. My sister, the sister. Beth, sister Beth in the family, is probably the favorite. But my sister Mary, my sister Di, the two oldest sisters. It's always a sister.
18: And it's always
20: it's
18: the
20: women,
18: oldest.
20: Yes, the oldest. Jeez, man.
18: But do you think, as a parent, well, you only have one, so we know who your favorite is.
20: Right.
18: Your son is your favorite.
20: Yes.
18: But, like, do you think that when there's multiple kids, the parent tends to go towards the one who's the most like them or the most not like them?
20: Like them. Yeah, because I am not like my mother. I am in a certain way where she's got to be around people. She gets her energy from people, makes her happy. That's about the only thing. Coming up on today's show, Michael Chiklis starred as Lieutenant Vic Mackey on The Shield. You remember The Shield on FX.
18: Oh,
20: I love that show. I was on the strike team. I'm going to bring that up with Michael. He played the commish. How about Ben Grimm, The Thing, and The Fantastic Four? Michael will join us. Michael Chiklis will join us on today's show. Also, Eve Plum, Jan Brady from The Brady Bunch. Eve has a new book out, and she will join us today.
18: Okay, so here's a random question.
20: Yes.
18: How old is Eve Plum?
20: I don't know.
18: Like, in my mind, I was a kid watching her on TV in the 80s.
20: Right.
18: But she filmed the show in the
20: 70s? It ended in 1974. So 52 years ago, and here we are today still talking about the Brady Bunch. So she was probably, gosh, I don't even know, 15 maybe when it ended?
18: I don't know.
20: So was
18: we'll Google it.
20: 70? She's got to be 70? Something like that? Who was your favorite television mom? Was it Mrs. Brady, Carol Brady? Mother's Day weekend?
18: Eve Plum's 68.
20: Still looks great.
18: You know who your favorite TV mom was? Meredith Baxter on Family Ties.
20: Oh, my gosh. I had an enormous crush on her.
18: How could you not just love her?
20: The top five television mothers at number five... Happy Days, Marion Ross is Marion Cunningham.
18: Oh,
20: yeah, Mrs.
18: Okay,
20: C.
18: I can see that.
20: Yeah. Yes, she was so nice. She called Fonzie Arthur. Yeah, we all love Mrs. C. At number four, Estelle Getty as Sophia on The Golden Girls.
18: That doesn't count as a mother.
20: Are you sure?
18: I get it, but no.
20: She was Dorothy's mother on The Golden Girls,
18: know,
20: to remind everyone.
18: I know, but that's not
20: everyone.
18: The vibe I'm going
20: are
18: for
20: you
18: right
20: sure?
18: now.
20: Number
18: adult
20: three.
18: Mother to adult child.
20: Number three, according to experts, best TV mom, Gilmore Girls, Lauren Graham as Lorelai Gilmore.
18: She was an awful mother. Has anybody actually watched the show? Those two were insane.
20: I've never seen Gilmore Girls. Is that Blake Lively in that show? Is that Gilmore Girls?
18: No.
20: Oh, okay.
18: That was...
20: What was Gilmore Girls?
18: Gossip Girl.
20: Gossip Girl, Gilmore
18: Girls.
20: Gilmore
18: Girls,
20: Girls
18: was yes. like a single mother and a daughter, an idyllic small town in the Northeast.
20: Lorelai shares a unique bond with her daughter, and her down-to-earth banter with Rory makes her one of the coolest and funniest moms on television, according to experts. Lisa?
18: She was an awful daughter, I'll tell you that.
20: Was she?
18: Lorelai was so mean to her own mother.
20: All right. Number two of Felicia Rashad is Claire Huxtable on The Cosby Show.
18: Oh, she really was lovable because she was strong.
20: Yep. She was an attorney.
18: She had an amazing career.
20: Yep. Uh-huh.
18: Mother stylish.
20: Mother to five, married to a doctor, and she kept it all together.
18: She kept it all together.
20: Yes. And the number one mom on television. Florence Henderson as Carol Brady on the Brady Bunch. Yes.
18: No.
20: Yeah. 1,000%. 1,000%.
18: What about the mom from Malcolm in the Middle?
20: I'm going to say Carol Brady with the mullet. Carol Brady. Yeah.
18: No.
20: Remember, three of her kids were adopted. We forget about that.
18: No, I don't forget about that.
20: Some people do, man. She had that beautiful smile, the groovy wardrobe, Lisa. Mama Brady, man. Yeah.
18: No.
20: Do you eat the same thing for breakfast?
18: Peg Bundy?
20: No, Peg Bundy.
18: This was just making me so mad.
20: Peg Bundy was a horrible mom.
18: She was amazing.
20: Do you eat the same thing for breakfast every single day?
18: Pretty much.
20: Yeah, those day-old oats. What do you call them? What is that?
18: No. You got to have your Greek yogurt because you got to get your 17 grams of protein in.
20: Oh, boy.
18: Throw in some blueberries. Throw in a tiny bit of granola, not too much.
20: What is that, day-old oat thing you call
18: overnight oats.
20: Overnight oats. Yeah, I don't even know what that is.
18: Put chia seeds in there.
20: I don't know. I wouldn't even know where to buy those at the grocery store. There is a new breakfast trend, Lisa. Americans are reaching instead for something warm and savory instead of pouring cereal or flipping pancakes. Some people are starting their day with soup.
18: Okay.
20: The goal is to opt for a balanced protein-packed meal instead of one high in sugar and refined carbohydrates, which can lead to quick energy spikes followed by crashes. We've talked about that. The idea of soup for breakfast popped up on TikTok earlier this year, calling this an ancient remedy that's been used across cultures for centuries.
18: Yeah, I was going to say, this is very normal in many parts of the world.
20: It's a great way to fight inflammation, especially that morning inflammation right away, and it hydrates you way better than water. Who knew?
18: Yeah.
20: Soup for breakfast. Yeah. According to a new survey, what's the one word that describes 2026 so far? That is not actually a word.
18: Expensive.
20: America's word of the year for 2026 is stressful.
18: Yeah.
20: Yeah. And a third are currently going through some type of crisis as we speak.
18: Yep.
20: Everybody's got something. The survey of Americans found the top word used to describe 2026, stressful at number one. At number two, challenging. Yeah. But isn't that every single year?
18: I feel like it's worse this year. And I feel like it's because a lot of the things that directly affect our lives are out of our control.
20: Like gas.
18: I can't control gas prices.
20: $5 a gallon.
18: I can't control that they cut SNAP benefits to a lot of people. I can't control that, you know, we can't get health care at a reasonable price.
20: Listen to this. In the study, respondents said they've already experienced an average of 2 plot twists this year or unexpected life changes that threw their roadmap out the window for 2026. That's terrible.
18: Unexpected baby, family illness, lose a job. So many people have lost jobs this year.
20: Digging deeper to uncover the why behind Americans' spike in anxiety, in the survey, 1 in 3 said they're experiencing a huge crisis, with younger Americans being significantly more likely to report going through an identity dilemma than older adults.
18: Mm-hmm.
20: Yeah, I get that. Yeah. Millennials reported a lack of control over their problems as the main motivator for their crisis.
18: That's
20: yeah.
18: What I'm saying.
20: What do they say? Control what you can control lowers the stress in your life. But if you feel like your life's out of control, what do you do?
18: I don't know.
20: Yeah.
18: There's no good answers right now. What are you supposed to do?
20: Financial stress proved to be the biggest factor for all generations. It always goes back to money. It does. Yeah. Baby boomers said they're spiraling and experiencing an existential predicament. I wonder what that is. What's going on with the baby boomers?
18: Existential predicament? I should get out of Congress or stay until I'm on my breathing machine?
20: Maybe. But money is always a huge factor. So the word of the year so far is stressful.
18: Yeah.
20: Stressful. All right. Quick break. Let's end on a high note.
18: Oh, Lord.
20: Oh, Lord. Eve Plum on the way. We'll talk Brady Bunch. That makes everybody happy.
18: Sure.
20: Yes.
18: Yeah, that'll solve my problem.
20: More of the show on the way.
0: I've had an interesting morning. 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
20: Graduation season is here, which means two things. Number one, you're proud. Number two, you're broke.
18: I know. Cha-ching, cha-ching.
20: Every year, this is my MO, and it's happening again this year. Every single year, we have this conversation. Two graduations in May, and then I have the follow-up wedding in early June.
18: Yeah.
20: That is going...
18: And especially now, with the economy being wonky, and with entry-level jobs for graduates being so hard to come by, you really feel like you need to make these gifts substantial because they're entering into a tougher market than we did.
20: All right, let's talk about it. How much do you give a graduate of eighth grade or junior high?
18: $50?
20: The short answer is keep it modest. 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Gift cards like Amazon, Target, gaming cards, small combo cards. A thoughtful card to a kid you barely know is enough. Okay. Eighth grade graduation. You're saying, hey, nice job. Now you have to get ready for the real thing. All right. High school. How much do you give a high school graduate, Lisa?
18: I think you bump it up. So the range is 50 to 100.
20: Typical ranges. Parents, grandparents, $100 to $300.
18: Yes.
20: That seems like a lot. Three bills?
18: I mean, if you're living in California where the cost of living is crazy, you're probably given three. If you're living in a rural area, you're probably given 25 to 50.
20: Aunts, uncles, close family, $50 to $150 for a high school graduate. Friends, family friends, $40 to $100. I think you can't go to a high school graduation party without giving someone $100.
18: Your friend. I mean, if it's not your best friend's kid, like my best friend's kids, they'll be getting some money. But like an acquaintance's kid? Hell to the no. $100?
20: How about your neighbor's kid?
18: Are you friends with your neighbor?
20: Well, you see your neighbors every day, and you're friendly. How much?
18: No. Give them a fruit basket.
20: Experts say between $20 and $50.
18: Yeah, or a T-shirt if they're going to college. You give them their college T-shirt.
20: What affects the amount, how close you are with the people, and how big the party is? If it's 10 people, you got to up it a little bit. If it's 30,
18: no,
20: 40 people...
18: That's not your responsibility.
20: I know, but that's the way I think, man. Okay? Yeah. All right. College graduates this year. How much?
18: This is where it gets dirty.
20: It does. This is tough this year.
18: This is where it gets dirty. I think if you're a family... I think if you're mom and dad, you shouldn't give anything. You paid for college, maybe.
20: Right. Thank you. Yeah.
18: parents. But as an aunt, I'm giving at least 200.
20: All right. Parents, grandparents, $200 to $500, sometimes more depending on the situation. College graduates, aunts, uncles, close family, $100 to $300.
18: Yeah.
20: Okay. So you're giving 200. You're right in that range.
18: I didn't say what I'm giving. I said what I might give.
20: Oh, so you may change your mind depending on how big the party is.
18: I don't need to tell everybody my truth.
20: No one really cares. college graduates for family, friends, $50 to $150.
4: neighbors. Your neighbor's kid graduates college. You're invited over. How much are you giving your neighbors?
18: $50 gift? Amazon gift card.
4: $25 to $75 gift cards are good. You're absolutely right.
18: I mean, come on.
4: All right. Some great alternatives for college graduates. Cash plus something practical like luggage. My grandmother, when each kid graduated in the McMurray family, would get us a suitcase for our college graduation. I thought it was the greatest thing. I never owned my own suitcase until I graduated from college. How much do you give for a June wedding after having multiple graduation parties to attend in May? I Googled this. This came up.
18: I don't think that should affect what you give to a wedding. It's not their fault you had to go to graduation parties. Like, what the hell?
4: It's the right answer. Real answer, you don't get a discount, but everyone adjusts a little in real life. Typical wedding gift ranges, close friends, between $150 and $300 per person.
18: This is really dependent on where you are in the country. This varies wildly because, like, we live in a major city where weddings are costing 55 to 100 grand easy.
4: Yeah, you have to give at least $1.50.
18: But that's not the case in most places.
4: Yes.
18: Yeah. We live in a bizarro world.
4: Friends, between $100 and $200 per person. Casual invite, I don't know what a casual invite to the wedding is, but anywhere from $75 to $150 per person. I don't think you can give less than $150.
18: I do. I think if you are good friends with someone and they know that you are financially hard up and you make the effort to show up to their wedding, you give what you can. You don't go hungry for the rest of the month because they got married.
4: According to Google, after graduation season reality, you had two graduations in May. If you just hit two grad parties, probably $100 to $200 out the door, it's completely normal to stay on the lower end of your usual range when giving to a wedding.
18: So what I'm thinking is, if you're spending $1 to $2 at a graduation party, how much pizza and beer do you need to eat to make up for that?
4: A lot. And drink a lot of beer. You're the drunk friend that's showing up, sitting in the corner, passed out.
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5: May 15, 9 a.m. Two women quietly waiting at the doctor's office. Woman 1 says, "Cold day, huh?" Woman 2, "What's that?" Woman 1, "Kinda cold today." Woman 2, "Yeah, wasn't expecting that." Woman 1, "What is it, 47 degrees? Woman 2, "No, more like 45. Woman 1, yeah, makes sense. At least it's not raining. Woman 2, "That would be sad." Woman 1, "So sad." Woman 2, "The weather." Woman 1, "Crazy." 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
15: For Mother's Day, we will be partly cloudy and cool again, with some sprinkles possible, a high of 53, winds out of the northwest at 5 to 15 miles per hour. Tonight will be clear and cold, with a low of 31, and Monday we'll see increasing clouds throughout the day, with a high of 57. With your storm track forecast, I'm meteorologist Tanner Blonkey.
13: Get the latest forecast, street-level zoom-in radar, and weather watches and warnings, anytime at WSAU.com/weather.
16: Listen, it was scary. Everybody was there. It was, I was with my wife. Next to me was the Department of Homeland Security Secretary, Mark Wayne Mullen. And the second it happened, everything, you know, it was just chaos. And then suddenly, agents were on us. It was not probably 3 seconds.
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4: That was Brett Baer after the White House Correspondents' Dinner shooting. You can see Brett as the host of Special Report on Fox News Channel. His new book is called Case for America. Always great to have him on the show. Let's welcome in Brett Baer. Man, first of all, great to talk to you. Secondly, I'm glad you're okay. I saw your footage. I followed you after the shooting of the White House Correspondents' Dinner. You were there. Your wife, Amy, was there. You were part of the chaos. I'm sure going through your head, first reaction, is my wife okay? Second reaction, I'm one of the top people on Fox. I got to record this in real time.
17: Yeah. Hey, morning. I thought about my wife. She was fine. She was under the table. I was worried about her because she was scared, you know. It was traumatic, but at that time I was thinking, how do I get on the air? How do I film this? And I was sitting next to my big boss, Suzanne Scott, the CEO of Fox, you know, she's like, be careful. And then next to me on the left was Department of Homeland Security Secretary Mark Wayne Mullen, and his agent had jumped on top of him. You know, it was only a matter of seconds, and then we started to see, you know, the agents kind of getting each cabinet member out. But in that moment, I'm thinking, you know, I got to report this. But, you know, in the big picture, Pete, they handled it inside that ballroom really, really well. I mean, there's all kinds of questions about the security outside and how the guy gets in and runs through and all that, and that's fair, but inside, you know, they were active in just a matter of seconds. The vice president was gone, the president was gone, and they had these guys. But in the early moments, when you looked up at the tactical gear dressed guys, the CAT team pointing guns at the crowd, you know, there was a secondary. You didn't know
3: whether they were the good guys or the bad guys.
4: Right,
3: and,
4: right.
3: So that's the that was the interesting part.
4: How long into the chaos did you know, did you get the all clear?
3: I mean, we didn't for a few minutes, and everybody was kind of wondering what exactly happened. We were escorted out by Fox security through this back way to a holding room, which actually was a room where Fox had a like a pre-party, and we gathered there, a few of us, and then these guys, like three, again, heavily armed tactical gear Secret Service agents came in yelling, "You have to get out of here, run, we're searching room to room, there may be another shooter." And so that was a totally different thing, and we ran through the kitchen out the back door.
4: Jeez,
3: so, you
4: man.
3: Know, it was kind of traumatic. My wife was like, you know, I don't know about the White House Correspondents' Dinner.
4: Right. I said this early on, J.D. Vance's security team, we need to learn something from them, man. He was whisked off the stage right away.
3: Yeah, he was pulled right out, and each one of the cabinet members actually had their own security team, and you could see them, you know, like walking on top of tables to get to their person, and eventually got them out.
4: Gun violence has now affected all the reporters in D.C. that were at that dinner. It affected you. Does an experience like that change the way you approach your job going forward, or you just keep doing the same thing?

0: And but does it affect how I report it? I don't think so. I mean, I think I was trying to get to the bottom of things in the first seconds, you know?
1: You know, your book, Case for America, I started thinking about this before we had you on the air. You've seen gun violence firsthand. People are angry and divided. How do we unite this country? That's basically what your book is all about. It's about the defense of the American idea. This country is being viewed in extremes, either good or bad. So what's the next move here?
0: Listen, this book is about laying the case for the country ahead of the 250th, and it's an opportunity, you know? I mean, this anniversary of the Declaration of Independence is an opportunity for us, no matter where your politics are, to think about how far we've come as a country, to kind of not erase our history, but embrace it. And there have been some dark parts. But we have some pretty great stuff that happens inside this country. And what I've done is look at all the presidents I've written about, and so voices of the past making the case, and then talking to people in the present. And Condoleezza Rice, Ken Langone, Arthur Brooks, all kinds of different historians about how they would make the case. So there is a unifying factor, and it happens July 4th this year. And that's kind of what the book is about, laying the case in front of a jury about the country.
1: Well, let's talk about what the country is getting right. What's the strongest argument that we're still getting right?
0: You know, freedom is still something that we have, and we have to fight for every day.
1: Right, right.
0: And, you know, if you can pick up and leave your job where you are in Chicago or D.C. or Florida, and you can go someplace else and start over. You can do what you want to do. The opportunity is there. You know, it's still the land of opportunity. You can still, if you work hard, can still dig something out and make a career for yourself. Mm-hmm. It may be tougher. You know, there may be challenges, and there's definitely stuff that's wrong with the country. But, you know, we still have this unity through dissent. You know, we still have this unifying thing. You know, I was struck by the king, King Charles, and he gives this speech in Congress. Here is the King of England, who we are celebrating 250 years of breaking away from England. And he gives a speech about how we should not forget to be American, that we are uniquely American. We are optimistic. We are forward-leaning. And I just thought it was striking that he was the messenger for that.
1: He seemed very charismatic when he was speaking at the White House.
0: Yeah, it was great. I mean, really funny. You know, we tried to do our own interior decorating back in 18. You know, it was pretty funny.
1: He was good. We're talking with Brett Baer. The book is called Case for America. I mean, we're so divided right now as a country. I mean, what's the next step here? I mean, you did the research. You talked to the historians. What's the next step?
0: Well, first it's to recognize that we've been really dark places before, like really, really dark places. You know, we almost didn't get off the starting line if it's not for George Washington. We almost fall back into a second Civil War if it's not for Ulysses S. Grant. We almost come apart at the seams in the race riots, the Vietnam War protests. We've been really dark places and very divided. So I think the next step is leadership and, you know, leaders that know they can be different. They can dissent with one another, but then they can listen to one another and try to get things done. And so that theme of common ground is something that kind of goes through the book.
1: Does the president want to unite the country? I know he wants to, but is he showing us that he's uniting the country?
0: Well, you know, he does it differently. And, you know, in the book, I say words matter. And, you know, for some people, they look at everything he says and posts and, you know, some of the things that get the biggest eyebrow-raising moments, mm-hmm. and they have it's a real problem. And for other people, they look at the things he does and the actions. I think you have to look at both, and clearly there's a lot of people that look at the president and say he could have said something differently to bring people together. I think ultimately he wants to get success, and he's got this New York real estate developer mentality, mm-hmm. and sometimes it works and sometimes it doesn't.
1: Bull in a China shop. I have to ask you about Iran. We're at a point now where the conflict is just dragging on.

0: people are questioning why we're there in the first place. Gas is over $5 a gallon. What's the end game here?
1: I think the end game is probably a negotiated solution where, you know, we have some kind of deal on the nuclear material, but more importantly, the Strait of Hormuz opens up. It's not the U.S. that's seeing the biggest pinch here. You've got other countries that 70-80% of their energy comes through the Strait of Hormuz. So they had a pause in the effort to escort these ships through because they think they're on the brink of some kind of deal. We'll see. I mean, we've been there a couple of times now before in the negotiations. The tough part is that the Iranians don't really have a sense of their leadership. I mean, it's a fractured leadership. The IRGC are the guys with the guns, and then the president and the foreign minister are the ones doing the negotiating. And
0: right, who's in charge here?
1: Yeah, so I think that there is a real question about who's in charge. And that said, I think there's a want in the administration and in the president to get a deal.
0: $5 a gallon, you drive a huge SUV. What are you paying to fill that puppy up?
1: Not anymore. I don't drive that.
0: You got rid of it.
1: Yeah, but, but you know, people feel it, and they really, you know, it really affects everything. So, you know, you get back down to oil at, you know, $60, $70 a barrel instead of $105. It changes the dynamic. And listen, the politics is at play. Mm-hmm. We're ahead of a midterms in November. So, you know, Republicans know they've got to change the dynamic probably within the next month or two.
0: It's just not filling up your car, delivering goods. You know, how is Target getting their items? People are going to raise prices because of the gas prices, man. It's just the trickle-down effect, and it's affecting everyone right now.
1: Yeah, that's right. And I think that, you know, you talk to a lot of economic experts, not just in the administration, but other places. They say if this does come to an end and if gas does come back down, that the economy is poised to start running, really running. And but you have to get there.
0: We had a horrible story last week that condom prices are going to be increased anywhere from 25% to 40%.
1: Yeah, that's sad.
0: It's sad. Brett, great to talk to you again, man. The book is called Case for America. Check him out on Fox News Channel. It's Brett Baer, everybody. Thank you, buddy.
1: Thank you, babe.
2: That was very unexpected, but incredibly acted upon by Secret Service and law enforcement. And this was an event dedicated to freedom of speech. That was supposed to bring together members of both parties with members of the press. And in a certain way, it did. Because the fact that they just unified, I saw a room that was just totally unified. It was, in one way, very beautiful.
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6: Our next guest helped define late-night TV for a generation. She brought humor, movies, and a whole lot of personality. It was USA Up All Night, and now Up All Night is back in a big way on Roku. Let's welcome in Rhonda Shear. Rhonda.
7: Hi, Pete. Hi, Pete and Lisa.
6: When I mention your name to movie people, they're like, oh, my God, I love Rhonda. You have such a cult following. How long were you on?
7: 9 years.
6: Nine years.
7: Yeah, it was a long time. It was wonderful. It was wonderful. And I am the only person who has all 450 episodes that I was in, because USA Network literally bulk erased the entire show of Gilbert Gottfried and myself.
6: No way!
7: Yes.
6: Oh, my God. We used to have Gilbert on all the time. That guy was a special person. It was nonstop giggling the entire time.
7: Oh, hysterical. Hysterical. So, I mean, I knew him obviously very well, and we did about 12 or more shows together through the years, special event shows, and I always thought we should have done a sitcom together because we had this really bizarre chemistry. It was great. It was a great chemistry. And I'd let him. I'd be his straight person, and he was just so funny, and also very frugal. But just awesome. I was his pimp of swag. Like wherever we would go, and if there was swag, like if I was coming to visit you guys,
6: Rhonda, can you grab that for me? Can you grab it, please?
7: Get me a T-shirt, please. Get me a cup, whatever they have. Grab the microphone.
6: Oh God,
7: get it all.
6: That's so funny. I used to do Gilbert to Gilbert, and it was just I loved it. So for people that have never seen Up All Night back in the day, they'd show a movie, you'd pop in between scenes, jokes, commentary. You were just the entertainment in between scenes.
7: In between commercials, it was basically that whole format for everybody, Joe Bob Briggs, everybody. It was just to draw people in to watch the films to then get them to watch the commercials, our sponsors. So it was a money-making machine for USA Network. And it was this late-night movie show that made a lot of money for the network, you know, wrapping around, you know, cult horror films and cult, you know, comedy horror and just a little bit of everything. Whatever was in USA Network's library they wanted to just get rid of. It was a wonderful time. And, you know, Gilbert was on Saturday nights. I was on Friday. He did it, you know, more sarcastic. I did it more sensual but funny, making fun of myself, making fun of the big blonde hair. And from a heart-shaped bed. And it was just a wonderful time in television when you could experiment on basic cable.
6: Right.
7: It was early basic cable. And because I started in 91, the show started in 89, which was really the beginning of the basic cable. And now it is kind of the same world again, except now it's streaming. So once again, even taking it further, I started my own network with my husband and my team, the Up All Night Network, and it's on the Roku app at this point. And it is the new rebooted Up All Night, so we are actually in production. We own a studio that we built. So we're in production with actors, and we're getting new films and some retro films that we're airing that we're still, you know, in between. And it's not necessarily commercials. We just, like, you know, do like a 5-minute sketch and then throw back to the movie.
6: Mm-hmm.
7: So it's like, it's a kind of the same format. We're playing with the format though a little bit, but still the same. So people are used to that. We throw to the films, make comments about the films, have stars of the films on or the producers of the films. But anyway, these are the new shows, but the network is showing some of the old shows. Mm-hmm. And also, we're getting content from people that are sending in brand new films, comedy.
6: Ah, okay.
7: We're getting animation, music videos. So this is where it's exciting, because there used to be a show called Night Flight on USA Network. And it was a little bit of this and that, and it was a little edgier. And that's where I'm trying to take this this whole network. So, you know, no one has attention spans anymore.
8: No.
7: This way they can watch what they want, and it's 24 hours a day, and it's constantly new content. And we've already been approached by, I mean, I wish I could announce it now. I'm not quite ready.
6: Go ahead. Come on, Rhonda.
7: But I can say
6: we won't tell anybody. It's just between the three of us.
7: Right. Yeah. Yes. And the entire world. But we are being approached by other streaming channels with the new content. So I don't think it'd be long before we're up on, channels that are just really, really that we see when we're scanning across our TV and seeing all the apps. So,
8: did you keep the big blonde hair and the big heart-shaped bed?
7: I didn't keep the big heart-shaped bed, but my husband rebuilt the entire studio within our studio. So we have the entire set. And I tried to go big-haired for the first couple of shows. And then I've been working with the same makeup artist from L.A. for years. And then we decided to do more themed hair, like if it was Halloween. She gave me these. She's just amazing makeup artist.
6: Ah, that's good.
7: So we've been doing some theme stuff along with, like, my hair's just straighter and it's still long.
6: Well, can I mention, Rhonda, can I mention some of the movies back in the day?
7: Reform, please.
6: See if you remember Reform Schoolgirls. Do you remember this movie?
7: Okay. Oh, yes. That's pure all night.
6: Chained Heat. Chained Heat, another movie.
7: Great titles.
6: Hell Comes to Frogtown. Can you give us a quick synopsis of that movie?
7: Well, here's what's really funny. I can't remember the film, and I was in Hell Comes to Frogtown, too.
6: Oh, no. There was a sequel?
7: There was a sequel, and I was in it, and everybody asked me about it, and I can't remember it. I've got to pull it up so I can see what I did, and it obviously wasn't much.
6: You were everybody's friend on Friday night. It was like you were watching one of these crazy movies with a friend. It was... And you can check it out on Roku. Download the app, Up All Night, Rhonda Shear. Rhonda, great to talk to you. Congratulations.
7: Thank you so much. I so appreciate you promoting it. Everybody has to watch. It's a fun time. And now it's any day of the week. You don't have to wait till Friday night.
6: Right,
8: even better.
6: Thanks, Rhonda.
7: Thanks, Pete and Lisa. I appreciate it.
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0: next steps. I'm Paul Stevens, Fox News. That cruise ship connected to a hantavirus outbreak now arriving in Spain, where passengers are disembarking.
1: Some of the more than 100 passengers on board the hantavirus plagued in the Hondias leaving the ship this morning. It arrived a few hours ago in the Canary Islands. The World Health Organization is reassuring people on the island that there's no risk to the public. And Spanish health officials say the passengers all remain asymptomatic. While none of the current passengers have tested positive for hantavirus, the outbreak did earlier kill three people on board and several others tested positive. The remaining passengers are now disembarking in groups by nationality, then go straight to the airport for flights to their home country. 17 Americans on the ship will be flown to Nebraska, where they'll be monitored by a CDC team.
0: And that's Fox's Chan Lee Painter. The cruise ship first set sail April 1 with the first death connected to the hantavirus reported on April the 11th. Tensions still high in the Strait of Hormuz as allies send support to the region.
2: U.S. Central Command said American forces have redirected 58 commercial vessels and disabled four since April 13th. CENTCOM also releasing footage of the U.S. military striking and disabling two Iranian oil tankers trying to breach the American blockade. One senior British official tells Fox the HMS Dragon Type 45 destroyer now is in the Gulf to protect ships in the waterway. The UK's Ministry of Defense today explains that the ship will support efforts to clear mines and again protect ships. Britain and France have talked about this multinational coalition that they're going to try to create to protect ships in the waterway after the conflict wraps up.
0: And that's Fox's Alex Hogan at the White House. Iran claiming it's in no hurry to consider the latest U.S. peace proposal and has no deadline for responding to it. 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
0: A Frontier Airlines plane hitting and killing a person on a runway at Denver International Airport late Friday night after that person climbed the airport's perimeter fence.
6: Frontier Flight 4345 was hurtling down the runway, taking off for Los Angeles, when they struck a person who had gotten out onto the runway. Here's radio traffic right after the collision.
7: We just hit somebody. We have an engine fire.
6: Smoke was reported in the cabin, and passengers were evacuated via slides as a precautionary measure. The Airbus A321 was carrying 224 passengers and 7 crew members. Airport officials say they checked the fence line after the incident, finding it intact. The identity of the person, though, is still unknown. And the runway where the incident took place was shut down for a time so investigators could do their work. But according to airport officials, the accident scene has now been cleared and the runway is back open.
0: And that's Fox's Max Gordon. ICE and federal authorities working together to arrest an illegal immigrant in Palm Beach, Florida last month, allegedly connected to the MS-13 gang.
8: ICE says they tracked down Luis Murari Peralta Sevilla, who they say is a Honduran national, an MS-13 gang member, and a known suspect terrorist. Law enforcement carried out a coordinated vehicle stop, and ICE says they did find drugs in the truck. Now, ICE says Peralta Sevilla first entered the U.S. in 2013. They say Border Patrol encountered him in Texas's Rio Grande Valley, where he admitted to being in the country illegally. A Justice Department immigration judge then granted him bond. He remained here in the U.S., but he's now in the Palm Beach County Jail pending transfer to ICE custody with the hopes of deporting him.
0: And that's Fox's Madison Scarpino. San Diego Padres pitching prospect self-deports to Mexico after pleading guilty to transporting undocumented immigrants within the U.S. 18-year-old Humberto Cruz, arrested near an Arizona border town back in October, telling agents he was being paid $1,000 per person he picked up. Cruz signed by the Padres in 2024. I'm Paul Stevens. This is Fox News.
9: For Mother's Day, we will be partly cloudy and cool again, with some sprinkles possible, a high of 53, winds out of the northwest at 5 to 15 miles per hour. Tonight will be clear and cold with a low of 31, and Monday we'll see increasing clouds throughout the day with a high of 57. With your storm track forecast, I'm meteorologist Tanner Blonkey.
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13: Back to the Pete McMurray Show. Here's Pete and Lisa.
14: Oh, my God, that is just the best. You know him from just about everything. That was from The Breakup. How about Pitch Perfect? Now he's back hosting a brand new season of America Says on Game Show Network. Let's welcome in the always funny and entertaining John Michael Higgins. How are you?
15: I'm great. How are you guys?
14: Oh, my gosh. That scene in The Breakup, I mean, I laugh every single time. How many takes during that scene? It's so good.
15: Well, it's, you know, I was just listening to it, and you're a little, you know, cold open there, and I don't return to my work very much. I never watch. My rule is I never watch anything that I can't change. Because all I'll see is things that need to be changed.
14: Of course. We all do that. Right?
15: Yeah. So I leave it on the field, as they say. You know, I walk away. But listening to me do that, we shot that in Chicago on a soundstage that they built somewhere near University of Chicago down there. Mm-hmm. And it was a really interesting. It was just me and that table full of people. For about, you know, it's a film, you know, this is a feature film that was an expensive one because
14: yes.
15: It had celebrities and big stars in it.
16: Big
15: so
16: names.
15: There was big names, and there was a lot of people around the table. Like Anne Margaret was at that table.
14: Yes.
15: And, you know, and Jennifer Aniston and all these people. But, and so basically, there was this table, and it was me, and with all these people sitting there, and we're going to sit there for days to shoot this thing. Coverage is forever on a dining room table. It's so boring. You just have the camera has to be changed and changed and changed. Anyway, and I was supposed to just keep them entertained. I didn't know what I was going to do or say. I had no idea. And
14: so
15: I just
14: that was
15: started,
14: all improvised?
15: Yeah. I mean, no, we knew what the scene was that I was a guy who's into a cappella, and maybe I make them sing. I think basically that's what we had. And I just got going. And then my concern was I didn't want to bore them. I didn't want to keep doing the same thing over and over again because we were there for so long. And eventually, this is the stuff that came out of my mouth, you know, tank. It's like, why would anyone say that out loud unless they were completely out of ideas and desperate? So that's...
16: Right. And it just goes to show to all of us that a little boredom can create magic.
15: Totally. That's exactly right.
14: Oh, man. I know you did stage work, but were you in a cappella group?
15: Oh, yeah, yeah. I was the leader of my a cappella group in college.
14: Okay, that makes sense.
15: And, you know, I wrote a lot of the arrangements, and we did a lot of shows. And yeah, it was a big thing for me. It was almost a coincidence, though. I don't think they knew that I was an a cappella person before they hired me for The Breakup. And certainly on Pitch Perfect, same thing. It was an a cappella. I think it's all coincidence, strangely.
14: God, you've been in some classic movies, man. America Says, we had you on last year for this show. How many years have you been doing this?
15: Well, let's see. It's a sixth season, so I feel like, and there was time between them, you know, so it could be, I don't even, I can't
14: and
15: even
14: you bang
15: do
14: them
15: math.
14: Out in like 2 months, so you don't remember, right?
15: That's right. You do six shows a day or five shows a day, and the whole thing gets eaten up rather quickly, you know, on a strip show, meaning it's on every day. You just have to have a lot of content, and it's difficult. That was the thing that was challenging for me doing that, being a game show host at all, something I'd never done, and I'd had a very long career. But there it was, but I was a stage guy, so I was used to doing eight shows a week where you just have to get out there and keep going no matter what. And that's sort of what the game show was like. So it was reminding me of my stage days.
16: I was going to say, was it like A Clockwork Orange where they just basically have to keep your eyelids open with a big contraption so that you can keep filming the show?
15: Pretty much, yeah. It is. It's funny because I actually have that image sometimes in my head, Malcolm McDowell with his eyes propped open. But, you know, what I think I remember in the first season, like the first 2 weeks that I was doing this, like six shows a day, I would come home and I'd be so tired because I wasn't even a young man when I started, you know, doing that. And I'd lie there on the couch with my arms folded over like a dead person. Aww. And my wife actually thought at one point that I had died, that the game show had actually killed me. And she was like, she leans over to Michael. Michael, it's like listening to see if she can hear my breath. So
16: Something draining about those really bright lights? Like anytime I'm on stage and there's bright lights shining in your face, even if you're just sitting for a long time, it like sucks the life out of you.
15: Yeah, totally. I'm completely opposed to overhead lighting, first of all, for that reason. I can't be in a room that has overhead lighting for more than 10 minutes.
14: Dimmers.
15: But the game, the game show is like the contestants are always stunned of how much energy they're expending just being standing on a stage with that much light, noise, audience. There's just so much to take in. And now you have to play a game that's not so easy. You know?
14: Right.
15: It's really hard.
14: And they're overthinking everything. Remind people the premise of the show. It's kind of like Family Feud, a little match game in there.
15: Yeah, it's like those two things smashed together, you know. I ask a question, the possible answers, seven possible answers are show as blanks with a letter in front of them.
14: What's in a kitchen?
15: You get the first letter, and that's it. Yeah, what's in a kitchen? And it's going to be B, and it's got to be blender, and it can't be baking dishes. They're desperate, and they, you know, of course, we don't give them enough time to do it,
14: right,
15: which is part of the fun. And that's it. That's the show. And it's very simple, and it plays like a house on fire. People love it. And you can play the game not even sitting in the room. You can be shouting answers at the television from, you know, the next room.
14: Mm-hmm.
15: So the show is well designed, and I think that's a large part of the reason that it is still on the air.
14: And you're very entertaining. It's just not what you say. It's your expressions.
15: Well, I hope that's the case, but, you know, I think it's really, finally, it's the contestants that are interesting. That's,
14: mm-hmm.
15: They're the ones with the problem. I don't have the problem.
16: How do you make them feel comfortable?
15: You know what? You guys are hosts. You get it. It's,
14: you make them feel safe, like you're on their side.
15: I just listen more carefully than I speak.
14: Right. That's good. A lot of people don't listen. We have this conversation all the time.
15: No, they just don't listen. And you're totally right. It's the linchpin to almost all social interactions. Is like, and as an improviser, all improvisers know this, it's 90% listening.
14: Yeah.
15: If you're listening closely, you will say something that works. It may or may not be funny, but the audience will appreciate it,
14: mm-hmm.
15: you know, and that's what they want to hear. They want to hear things that work, and if you can make it funny, all the better.
14: Our guest is John Michael Higgins. The game show is called America Says. I want to talk about Catherine O'Hara. What a unicorn. You worked with her. I'm sorry for your loss. I loved her. She reminded me so much of a Madeleine Kahn, where she was in her own category. She could do comedy. Mm. She could do drama. She could do just about anything.
16: And she was a smoke show.
14: Oh, yeah. And hot.
15: Yeah.
14: I mean, in the mom and
15: totally.
14: Home Alone, I mean, what was it like working with her and being friends with her?
15: Well, you said it very well. Catherine was just a one-off, you know. She was a very special creation. like Madeleine Kahn, there was nothing she couldn't do. And she was a person like Madeline Kahn, who was really just had a sort of sunshine in her that just was like a motor. And when she walked into the room, and this is just me personally being her friend, is something, you know, you have this with your friends, a special friend who walks in, and you something just changes inside you, and you know it's going to be okay. Like, this is going to go well, and I love you.
14: Yeah.
15: That's really, and that's what Catherine approached her work, too. She had a very light touch with her work. It was never something of all-consuming importance that she's never beating up on herself in a way that was not productive. She was a spectacular woman, and I just want to say one little thing, which is Catherine and I love to sing, and our relationship was largely a singing relationship. We sang to each other. We rarely spoke to each other. It would be like, Catherine, you're my favorite girl, you know, whatever. And she would sing back to me. And she came from a musical family. Her sisters are folk singers, professional ones. And, you know, Catherine and I are certainly not professional singers, but it's something we did all the time. And I think that's how I remember her. She was just a beautiful.
16: Sunshine.
14: Always
15: yeah, she
14: happy.
15: Was sunshine.
14: Always happy.
15: Always.
14: Yeah.
15: Fantastic.
14: And that's the person that you want to sit next to at every event, everything.
15: Yeah, absolutely. Yeah. Beautiful.
14: John Michael Higgins, always great to talk to you. Check out America Says on Game Show Network. Thank you so much.
15: Thank you both so much, and I'll be back anytime you call.
14: Please pick up the phone and sing when we call, okay?
15: I will do so. Yes, it was so nice to be on your show.
17: You know, Dennis, the way your face lights up when you describe your ambitions, it's really inspiring.
18: Thanks.
17: It's because I understand how you feel, that passion, and sharing it with other people. I think that's what life's about. I don't feel it about boats and squibs. Squids?
18: Squids.
17: Sorry.
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30: Nobody understands.
29: Oh, I think we do, Jan.
14: Eve Plum played Jan Brady for 5 years, 52 years ago, and she can't shake it because we won't let her. Her new book is entitled Happiness Included, Jan Brady and Beyond. Let's welcome in Eve Plum. Eve, how are you?
32: I'm doing great. How are you?
14: It's so funny when you say that out loud. You played a character 52 years ago, and we still love you to this day. It's crazy.
32: Well, thank you. I'm glad you do.
14: After all these years, people still love you as Jan Brady.
32: Right.
14: Yeah.
16: Because we grew up with her, Pete.
32: Right.
14: I met Chris Knight, I want to say, about 15 years ago. He married a woman from Chicago. And he used to come on our show all the time. Then he got divorced. Then he married another woman from Chicago, Kara, who we love. And I was texting with Chris over the weekend. What can you tell me about Eve? And he said, you and your husband, Ken, are great friends with Chris and his wife, and you Zoom every other week.
32: Yes, we do. Yeah, we have Zoom cocktails. It's great. It's great to get together and catch up, get to see his cute dog. That's great.
14: He said the HGTV, A Very Brady Renovation, brought everybody. By the way, that show, the HGTV Brady Renovation, was bigger than big. I want to say it was the biggest ratings on HDTV. Am I right on that?
32: Yes, it was. Okay. Yes, it was. And, we put him on the map.
14: He said it brought you all back together again as close as ever.
32: Absolutely. And the production was just really well done. And the way that they were doing it was amazing. I don't know how they did it. There were no blueprints from the set, so they just guesstimated. But it was down to the square inch. It really made you feel like you were on the set.
14: Gosh.
16: That would have melted my brain, I think.
32: It does. It's very strange. I would forget that I wasn't on the set when I was there.
14: I mean, how old were you when you did Brady Bunch?
32: I was from 10 to 15.
14: 10 to 15. Jeez, man. Mm-hmm. Wow. I can barely remember when I was 10 years old.
16: And your voice sounds the same. It's kind of freaking me out. Like, I'm feeling like I'm back in my living room as a kid watching TV right now.
32: Well, that's good.
16: You took care of your chops.
32: Gotta protect the instrument.
14: Well, tell us about the title of the book, Happiness Included, Jan Brady and Beyond.
32: It comes from our Plum Goods line. When we developed Plum Goods, the people that were helping us said, so finish this sentence. Plum Goods exists, and I said, put a smile on your face. And that became Plum Goods, Happiness Included. And then we decided to do coffee, so it's Happiness Included Coffee. But it's just a really interesting phrase to me, and that's how I ended up using it for the book.
14: Tell us about Plumline. What is Plumline?
32: Plum Goods is the company that my husband and I have been developing. Years ago, I thought, oh, I'd like to have a store, like a gift store. Aww. And then I discovered that you can put your own designs on products. So we design the products. We make the designs on the computer ourselves and choose the colors, and it's really fun. And then we use Shopify, and you can, you know, create a product in one day and have it sent out and get it in a week.
16: Oh, cool.
32: It's really fun. And we've done a couple of things that are like the book cover, the Happiness Included book cover. We've got a phone case and a tote. We just love to play with these things and have them online for people to get. And it's our little cottage industry.
14: Well, the book is called Happiness Included, Jan Brady and Beyond. Eve Plum is our guest. Now, looking back, what do you appreciate now about the Brady Bunch that you didn't embrace in the past?
32: Well, it's hard to be a child actor and have any sort of real sense of the world or what's going on in regards to the work you're doing. So I didn't know how popular it was, really. I did some fan magazines, you know, later teen years and stuff, but I don't think others also appreciated how popular it was at the time.
14: Right. I mean, I would get home from school and it was on every day, so I grew up with you.
32: Right. Yeah. There seemed to be two or three different iterations. There were the people that watched it originally. There were people who watched it after school. And then there's even another. Then their children are now watching it. Mm-hmm. You know, they're the DVDs. It's very available.
14: Your run on 60s and 70s television is unmatched. Can I name a few of these shows?
16: So many shows.
14: The Big Valley, Lassie, Family Affair, It Takes a Thief. You were on Gunsmoke?
32: You know, I keep seeing that credit, and I can't remember what it was. I've never seen the episode, because I do remember it just, I mean, it was like the Western of the week back then. It was so much fun. But I don't know what that part was. It's listed. I would love to see it sometime. I don't know which it was. I remember the others very well.
14: Do you remember Mannix when you were on Mannix?
32: That's another one. I'm like, I was on Mannix. Wasn't that my sister that was on Mannix?
14: My father.
32: Again,
14: loved
32: I'd have
14: that
32: to see
14: show.
32: The episode. Literally would have to see the episode.
14: Fantasy Island?
32: Fantasy Island, I did, three of those, I think.
14: Oh, wow.
32: Yeah.
14: Okay. And you and I have something in common. We were both on Love Boats. You were on the first one. I was on the next wave with Robert Urich as the captain.
32: Oh, yeah. I did three of those, too.
14: Yeah.
32: They were great. They were great because they would just call up and be like, you want to work next week? And okay.
14: Did you have to sign a non-disclosure where it wasn't really a boat? I couldn't talk about it for 5 years. They're like, you can't tell people you're not on a boat. I'm like, okay, it doesn't matter. Not a big
32: really?
14: Deal.
32: Really?
14: Yeah.
32: I don't remember them ever saying that to me.
14: Oh, wow. That was the first thing they made me sign. Eve, just a pleasure talking to you.
32: You too. Thank you so much.
14: The book is called Happiness Included, which I'm going to steal that line forever. Jan Brady and Beyond. So nice to talk to you, Eve. Thank you.
32: Thank you for having me.
0: Oh, that's wonderful, Jan. What's his name?
6: His name is George. George Glass. George.
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1: For Mother's Day, we will be partly cloudy and cool again, with some sprinkles possible, a high of 53, winds out of the northwest at 5 to 15 miles per hour. Tonight will be clear and cold, with a low of 31, and Monday we'll see increasing clouds throughout the day, with a high of 57. With your storm track forecast, I'm meteorologist Tanner Blonkey.
35: Get the latest forecast, street-level zoom-in radar, and weather watches and warnings, anytime at WSAU.com/weather.
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14: I love Michael Chiklis. Not many people can say they were on the strike team, but he and I can. I'll explain in a second. He changed television as Lieutenant Vic Mackey on The Shield. How about Thing in The Fantastic Four? And the dude can play drums and sing. Let's welcome in Michael Chiklis. How are you, man?
20: Good morning, Pete. How are you? Great.
14: Rob Morrow is the center of the universe.
20: Oh, wow. He's a great guy, I'll tell you that, and I play music with him, so we have fun.
14: Man. He's a huge friend of the show. The last time we had him on the show, he brought you up. He said, Chiklis and I are playing a gig. I think it was in someone's backyard. Is that right?
20: It was my backyard, yeah. Oh. We had a bash here at my house, and a couple hundred people over the house, and we played a really long set. We played like a nice 15-song set. It was nice. It was really good.
14: What was your go-to band growing up? Because we all go back to our musical roots.
20: Well, I was a 70s guy, so I love all the bands of the 70s. You know, I grew up in Boston, so I was really influenced by, the art rockers of the time. Yes, Genesis, Queen, right. Bowie, and of course the Boston local bands, Aerosmith, Boston, the Cars, those bands. But I was also a jazz guy too, because I loved Steely Dan and all those guys. So, I'm kind of all over the road, an eclectic musician, because my mother sang opera and my dad was a jazz aficionado. So I grew up with a lot of jazz in the house as well. So
14: I saw Steely Dan open for the Eagles, and I was so excited to see the Eagles, but Steely Dan was a 10 out of 10.
20: Unbelievable. I mean, some of the great musicians ever, it's a great studio band and then live too.
14: Right.
20: But, all this is to talk about the arts.
14: This is
20: what we're talking about.
14: Right.
20: This
14: is exactly it. We had Tim Daly on a few months ago talking about exactly why you're on the show today. Can you explain to people what it is and why we're talking about it?
20: Well, My wife and I are co-chairs for this year's event in Washington for the Creative Coalition. And the Creative Coalition's been around since the late 80s. I think 89 is when they were established by a bunch of film and television leaders. And, it's a nonpartisan group and it's a nonprofit, and they just advocate for arts and the First Amendment in the United States. And what we're doing is trying to maintain the budget. We're not even asking for more money. We're just trying to keep the National Endowment open and running. And, it has nothing to do with politics. It has to do with art and support of art. And I have to say, this is a very personal thing for me, and I'll tell you why. When I was 14, at the tender age of 14 years old, I helped to open a theater in Lowell, Massachusetts, the town I was born in, called the Merrimack Repertory Theater. They're a regional theater, and they're still open to this day, over 45 years later. And I got my equity card by being in a production of Romeo and Juliet at the tender age of 14 years old, playing Samson. Wait, let me tell you something. When my theatrical mentor, Mark Kaufman, the guy who opened that theater, he was the artistic director. One of the first things he did while trying to get that theater up and running was he went and secured a grant from the National Endowment for the Arts. And what that did, just that little bit of groundswell money, and it wasn't even so much about the money as the stamp of approval, of the government stamp of approval, which made it okay for everyone.

0: artist, or you can sing, or you want to be in the theater. This is foundational to the film and television business and music business and theater in our country, the National Endowment for the Arts. We nurture and I'm not the National Endowment. I'm just saying that by the National Endowment for the Arts nurtures artistry in every corner of this country.
1: Right, right.
0: That's where you find the talent all over the country. And if you don't listen, if you're a kid in the Ozarks and you don't have any vehicle to do that through, to express yourself and go to a class or be part of a theater or be part of an art class or be in taking your violin lessons or what have you, no one's going to know your potential.
1: Mm-hmm.
0: And that's a tragedy. That's a tragedy. In every country, every Western civilized country, there's great artistry.
1: Right.
0: And what sort of a country will we be without art?
1: I grew up in Peoria, Illinois, and I remember Cornstalk Theater. It was such a big deal, a local community theater. Gary Sinise, who's been coming on this show for years, started Steppenwolf in Chicago because of things like this. So, yes, we need to support the arts. Where can people find more information on this?
0: Well, you can go online at righttobearearts.com.
1: Got it. Okay. Michael Chiklis is our guest. Quick story. 21 years ago, The Shield. First of all, The Shield changed cable television. You had Tony Soprano on HBO. You had you on FX. The anti-heroes, you put FX on the map. You changed cable television.
0: Well, it was kind of an incredible moment in television history where, it was the sort of the rise of the anti-hero,
1: right?
0: Morally ambivalent and ambiguous characters came to the fore, and they were really interesting. And I don't know that you could do The Shield now, but it was exciting, I'll tell you that, to be part of that and part of that movement. And again, that's what happens when a group of great artists are allowed to come together from every walk of life, from every race, creed, and denomination, mm-hmm. and throw down together. And that was an incredible group of players. And also, FX was a fledgling basic cable station, and they decided to swing for the fence, right? I remember reading the script for that, and I said to Peter Liguori, who was the president of FX at the time, I said, hey, listen, I'm not looking to do boiled television. I need to take a swing myself here. And if I get to set that first day and the rewrites have come in and this has become this sort of boiled, if you soften it, I'm going to quit. And he looked at me and he was like, oh, we're going to go further. We need to really go for it here because, either we'll fall on our ass and fail, but it's not going to be because we don't really take a swing here.
1: Right.
0: And we want to do something that's challenging and real.
1: Good for you, man. I worked in Rockford, Illinois in the 90s after college.
0: Sean Ryan's hometown.
1: And yes, Sean Ryan's hometown. I went to a bar called Sousse's, and Jack Ryan would go there. I met Jack. And Jack got us in touch with Sean's people. Sean's never been on the show to this day, but they got us in touch with the FX people. We had you on 21 years ago, and I said, I'm a huge fan of the show, and you're like, come out to L.A. and be a part of the show. And
0: oh, my God, I remember this now.
1: I took you up on it. Yes, I came out, and we were in a warehouse, and I wanted to be the dead body. It was an episode about a cop being shot, and you're like, look, you don't want to lay on a concrete floor all day. We'll start with you. I was standing at the beginning of the scene. It was a close-up, and then they pan back, and then you walk down the stairs in the warehouse. But, man, what a wonderful day. And you couldn't have been a nicer guy. It was like the first day of school, come and eat lunch with us. I didn't know it was a big deal, but I was in the first SUV with you. But
0: cool.
1: It was.
0: Well, I'm so glad. I'm glad you had that experience. Well, there was no diva on that set. Everybody was cool.
1: Yeah.
0: From Walton Goggins, Kenny Johnson, CeCe Pounder, everybody was so talented and so cool.
1: Right.
0: Easy to work with, but we also just wanted to do great work.
1: Yeah.
0: You know, we were all in the same

0: and Paige, we just wanted to throw down, man. We didn't want to, we weren't interested in half-assing it, you
1: right,
0: know?
1: Right, right. How about Goggins, man? Everybody wants to go on White Lotus, and he is on every TV commercial now. Every
0: Walton's
1: single TV.
0: Killing it. I'm so proud of him. I'm so proud of him. Yeah.
1: Oh, God, that's got to make you happy.
0: Yes, it does, man. Especially, you know, when one of your dearest friends, and by the way, I talk to Walt 3 times a week still. We're very close.
1: He's so normal. He is. And I follow him on Instagram. I love the fact that he's that guy that he unbuttons his shirt down to the middle and just walks around showing his chest.
0: If you had abs like that, you'd do it too. I mean, Walt's ripped. Pete, I'm so sorry to harp on this strain, but I really do want people to look into the NEA and reach out. Well, go to the National Endowment for the Arts. Go and speak to your local reps, because they're going to be the ones that vote on whether or not the National Endowment for the Arts survives and continues to grant artists with monies. Okay?
1: You got it. TheCreativeCoalition.org. Michael Chiklis, you're the best, man. Thanks for coming
0: on. Thanks, brother. See you, Pete.
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15: It's a lot.
14: Because of the war in the Middle East, the Iran conflict has pushed up costs for key materials from synthetic rubber to foil packaging to silicone oil. We've had no choice to transfer the costs right now to our customers. Bloomberg reports the price increase will come into effect within the next few months. It always takes a while, 60 to 90 days. That's when you're going to feel it. In Bloomberg's view, the surge in condom costs underscores how the Middle East war is disrupting virtually every aspect of life for consumers.
15: It's going to get bad, folks.
14: Carex hopes higher costs don't cause consumers to cut back on their condom purchases. Like you said, it's less expensive than a baby.
15: Whether a condom is $5 or $100, $100 is way cheaper than a baby.
14: To quote the company, in bad times, the need to use condoms is even more because you're uncertain about your future. Whether you'd still have a job next year, if you have a baby right now, you'll have one more mouth to feed. Wow.
15: And butt to diaper.
14: Oh, boy. Lead guitarist and singer of the Foo Fighters and former drummer of Nirvana, Dave Grohl, is a freak of nature. You love Dave. I love Dave. Dave's a very likable guy.
15: I mean, apparently Dave likes a lot of people, too.
14: If you've ever been to a Foo Fighters show, you've witnessed Dave Grohl screaming his lungs out, yet somehow he's managed to avoid the vocal cord issues that have plagued a lot of lead singers in rock and roll. So what's his secret, Lisa? You're a singer. You're a professional singer. What do you think his secret is?
15: I mean, I'm not in a rock band, though, so his secret is probably, like, tequila and cigarettes.
14: Correct. According to Grohl, it's beer, Advil, whiskey, and more beer, and more whiskey.
15: Yeah, I mean...
14: Listen to this. Maybe 8 years ago, I had to go get my vocal cords checked out, and I'd never done that, said Grohl. And the doctor sticks the camera down my throat, and he looks at my vocal cords and goes... Wow, they look great. And I said, you're kidding. And he said, no, they look amazing. Do you do vocal warm-ups? Dave said, no, I don't. And the doctor says, okay, do you do vocal cool-downs after a show? Dave Grohl said, uh-uh, absolutely not. Then the doctor said, well, keep doing what you're doing. And Dave said, honestly, an hour before the show, I'll open a beer and I'll start drinking the beer. I might take an Advil because my knees hurt, my ankles hurt, whatever. I'm old. Then I'll have a shot of whiskey. And then once the beer is done, I'll open another beer. Then maybe have a group shot of whiskey, which we call band prayer. Then someone will say, 15 minutes, and I open up one more beer and have one more shot and then hit the stage.
15: That's a lot of booze.
14: Before you go on stage, man. Wow. But you're sweating it out, too. You're running around. That dude sweats.
15: I would barf.
14: Again, his doctor said, don't change anything. It's working. And Dave's like, okay, great. I'll keep doing what I'm doing. Good for him. Man.
15: I guess. That's why he's a rock star, y'all.
14: And Lisa, once you've fallen in love with someone, there's a deep caring within you for that other person that will always exist, no matter how the relationship ends. Sometimes.
15: I don't believe that. You don't love any of the people you dated.
14: Well, our rule was break up with them first, and then they'll love you forever. Sometimes we may not want to admit it, but there will often remain a flicker of that love inside. The phrase just friends implies you're able to be friendly with an ex without there being either attraction and desire or conflict and discomfort. But is that realistic? Can you truly be friends with someone you love or someone that
15: you may have loved? There are multiple couples that are no longer couples, and we all hang out all the time with their new partners. Like, it's not a thing.
14: In most cases, you cannot. Just being friends with an ex is too hard. The feelings just don't disappear. Even if you both agree it's over, attraction, jealousy, or attachment usually lingers. Your brain is wired for the old relationship. You're used to texting, sharing, leaning on each other, flipping into that casual friendship sound. It's easy. And boundaries get blurry fast. What's okay? Late night text, talking about dating other people, and someone usually wants more.
15: Mm-hmm.
14: Yeah. I have never thought that you could be friends with an ex, but
15: you can.
14: It can work. It's not impossible. Time heals all, right? Isn't
15: that
14: the phrase?
15: You need like a 6-month no contact.
14: Clear boundaries. Both people genuinely wanting only friendship. And zero romantic feelings left.
15: Mm-hmm.
14: I think over time, if you're in the same friend group, maybe. What's the old saying? Being friends with an ex sounds mature until one starts dating someone else.
15: You know what? My friends are more evolved than you. You could never handle this.
14: I could never, ever. And that does it for us, folks. Remember, if you missed anything on the show, just search Pete McMurray Show wherever you find your favorite podcast. And please subscribe. You guys have a great day. And we'll see you next time. Bye-bye.
15: Bye.
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19: All right. I'm excited. This should be a good topic. I know this is something, though, that people don't often like to talk about or deal with, or maybe they put it off for some reason, and right. I don't think that's good. This is not something we can put off or should put off. You're just creating havoc for your loved ones later on, and I'm interested in what you have to say about this. I have a lot of questions for you. But before we get into that, I just wanted to ask what you've been up to lately.
18: Oh, well, we're getting close to the wedding, so about a month and a half here.
19: Oh, wow.
18: So, you know, that's been a lot of my free time. So,
19: sure. Are you helping plan your wedding?
18: Yes. That's the right answer, always, Tony. Always helping. But we're getting close. Have most of the major stuff in place, but
19: sure.
18: Just kind of finalizing everything and wrangling family members now. So we're on
19: track. That's the tricky part, and that is the part you're involved with. A lot of it, though, is you just nod and say, "Yes, honey, that's great. That sounds fantastic.
18: Right. Whatever you'd like. That's
19: yes. correct. I think that sounds fantastic. Yeah. Whatever you want. You have great ideas." Okay, so let's jump into this. I haven't been doing anything as exciting as planning a wedding, so let's just move on from that. I've got nothing after that. I mean, how could I top planning a wedding? When is the wedding again?
18: June 26th here. So 27th. Sorry,
19: now that's coming up in less than a month. I haven't seen my invitation yet. Let's see. Is it?
18: It's in the mail.
19: Is it around here?
18: Yeah, in the slow these days, you know.
19: I forgot my invitation to that one. That's all you need right now is somebody telling you, "Hey, I can't wait to go." Ooh, yeah, that list is. Yeah, no, that's gonna be full. All right, well, estate planning. Mm-hmm. That's something. I'll tell you what. You're getting married. I talked to someone in the finance world, and he said he only waited 2 weeks after he was married to get a will and a trust put in place with his wife. So it's something you want to do right away, and the sooner the better. A lot of people put it off. Tell us why it's so important. Why does it matter?
18: Right. Everyone thinks kind of estate planning is this morbid end of life stages, but it really has to do with while you're alive as well. But estate planning is just kind of this comprehensive idea of what happens to my assets when I'm no longer able to make those decisions, whether that means you're incapacitated or you've passed away. So when we look at that, having something in place basically from the time you're 18 and older is very important. One, you want to name the person you want to be in charge of your assets. If you're alive still and you're not able to make those decisions, you know, that could be anything from, you know, the most typical thought is kind of old age, and we think Alzheimer's, dementia, that sort of thing. But there's also things like you could have a stroke, you could be in, you know, a rehab facility, lots of other things may come up in your life when you're younger that you want to have someone you trust and really you feel like is going to carry out your wishes, not whatever they think is in your best interest, but what they think you would want to have happen. So that's really something that's important. Other people think, hey, I don't have enough assets to make this important. But I normally tell those people, do you want the state of Wisconsin in our case or whatever state you're living in to be the one that decides what happens to your things? You know, that's or what happens to you or makes those decisions for you or decides who can make that decision for you. The answer to that question is always no. I've never met someone who says, hey, I would love the government to make all of my decisions for me. I'm still waiting for that person to come along, but I have a lot of questions for them. So just getting those things in order early on in life, and the sooner the better, like you said, marriages, changes in life. So you want to make sure you update things. You know, there's a lot of people, it's like, I wrote a will 20 years ago when my kids were 3 and 4, and now they have kids. And so you want to update those things so that they include your new wishes, anything like that. If you have daughters, you know, maybe their last name has changed. Instead of making them jump through hoops, you want to update information, get those. So there's lots of moving parts here, but all of them are kind of equally important. So you really want to just make sure you have control, you have the right documents in place, and it's going to go the way you think it's going to go.
19: Right. Yeah, I think that's huge, and constantly updating, especially, like you said, major life events, marriage, deaths, births, divorce, all of these life changes, you have to that's why it's so important to review. And that's why estate planning matters. And you kind of already addressed why so many people delay estate planning. Mm-hmm. Nobody likes to think about themselves as mortal or passing away. We don't want to think about it or deal with it. Or we just, I've got time. I've got time. You know, everybody thinks that. But then life happens. So I think estate planning is about protecting the people you care about, not leaving your loved ones in a bad situation, right?
20: Right. I mean, the biggest risk you have is just kind of leaving a mess. And I think everyone either personally has experienced that or knows someone, a friend, another family member that's kind of gone through that situation where someone passes and now you're kind of watching the family scramble to pick up the pieces, whether that's an unexpected early passing or someone who was expecting to pass but just never put that in place. You know, those are things we've seen. You know, we've all heard of the larger families, or maybe a family that doesn't get along, fighting over assets, or maybe it's a personal belonging or something like that. And, you know, you just don't want that to be that kind of lasting legacy. Really, when you pass or when you're no longer able to make those decisions, you want your family and the people you care about in a position where it's this is what I want, this is how it's going to go. I don't want fighting. I want you to just remember, you know, these aspects of my life, and I want to have that say. And it's really kind of your legacy is what we call it. It's your last thing you give to people that they're going to remember. But it's also important to have other documents in place while you're alive just to make their life easier as well, not have to fight the courts for these things. So a couple different moving parts there, but you don't want to leave your family kind of holding the ball, so to speak.
19: Yeah. Yeah. I mean, again, you don't want to leave your loved ones in a bad situation. They're already going to be dealing with your loss, and then you don't want to create just a mess for them. And by not having a solid estate plan in place, that's what you're doing. And one of the biggest misunderstandings about estate planning is that people think it's only about what happens after you're gone. But that's only part of the story, though, right?
20: Yeah, that's exactly right. I kind of mentioned this before, but things like power of attorney, you know, those aspects can be really important for you for different reasons. One, you know, like I said before, we always think of dementia, Alzheimer's as kind of the big one while you're alive, not able to make those decisions, your mental capacity's gone, but there's lots of other, you know, frames that picture could take. You know, we think about a major illness or a stroke, something that would impair your cognitive ability or the ability to make those, even if it's not forever, but for an extended period of time, you still need someone to be able to step in and make those decisions. Even when you're talking about with a spouse, if you're not specifically named on all of the accounts as your account, banks, financial institutions may limit your ability to withdraw or act on those accounts. And even in a joint account, you might be limited to some capacity because they want the other person involved. So having those in place can really set you up for whatever life throws at you. We've all lived long enough at this point. You know, I don't think there's any children out there listening to this, but we've seen those life's curveballs and things like that.
19: Oh, yeah.
20: That you've just got to be prepared for the unknown, and you don't want someone else dealing with that, and you don't want to take a month, 2 months, 3 months while you're waiting for courts to make those decisions before you can act. There are times where you don't have that luxury, and there are other times where that just doesn't make a lot of sense. You want to be able to make moves when they're needed, free up funds, make investment decisions, whatever it may be. You want to make sure that takes place well in advance of that, and you don't want to be kind of reacting. You want to be able to move proactively. So those are kind of the biggest things we look at. Those are healthcare directives, financial power of attorney, healthcare power of attorney is another big one. And then just making sure you have clear instructions for your wishes. You know, I know our local hospitals are really good about giving those kind of living will, health directives. Those are as simple as like, hey, if I'm incapacitated, I want this type of music playing or this in my room or that sort of thing that, you know, you think may be a comfort to you or you're just hoping is around, but it could also be more important things like I don't want to be in a vegetative state for a long period of time. You know, those are important wishes, and you don't want your family members to necessarily have to make that. That can be a pretty rough call to have to make on your own if there's no directions there. And then the finance is a big one we deal with. It's you don't want to leave your spouse kind of unable to access assets in those moments too. Those are really important. You know, and then when we look at that, there's a step further, right? We never know what's given to us in life, how long we've got to live. So you want to make sure that you have things like a will in place on top of all of that, or maybe a trust if that makes sense for you in your situation, by really spelling out what happens to you if you're not around any longer. So all of those things can come at us at any time. You know, all of us think or hope we live a nice long life, but I think we've all seen the unexpected happen to people around us, and you don't want to leave a mess, like you've said before, Tony, for someone else to clean up. Life changes quickly. You want to revisit that pretty often. We recommend at least once a year, kind of sitting down and looking at it. But you've also mentioned those big life changes, whether that's having a child, grandchild, marriage, divorce. Divorce is a big one. I can't tell you how many times you run across an account where I'm like, hey, your spouse is still listed as a beneficiary.
19: But your ex-spouse is still listed as a beneficiary, but your current spouse and kids are not. And and beneficiary designation, then people say, well, I've changed my will.
20: Mm-hmm.
19: My will says what I want, so that's what will happen. No, beneficiary designations on accounts take precedent over no matter what you've done in your will or how current it is. Whatever's in that beneficiary designation is legally binding over anything else.
20: That's right. We tell people wills are kind of like a nice set of wishes that you can present to a judge, but these financial...
19: If it does go to court, that's for that. But you want things in place so it doesn't have to. Like beneficiary designations, you brought up a great point earlier that I wanted to stress, and that is bank accounts. Like if you pass away, what happens? How easy is it to access the bank accounts? And I've seen this happen in my own family. When my grandfather passed, it was a mess because they had to get death certificates for every bank, and he had CDs at the four different banks and safety deposit box, and they couldn't access some of them, and they thought they'd have access, and they didn't. However, what I didn't know that I do now is that you can actually put a beneficiary designation on bank accounts.
20: That's right.
19: And if you do, the minute they pass away and you show them the death certificate, you are in charge of that account if you're the beneficiary. So all you need is the death certificate and you can have access to the money immediately. You don't have to fill out extra forms. There's no waiting period. But if you do not have a beneficiary listed, it is not as easy. I can tell you that right now, right?
20: Yeah. We always recommend those other kind of pieces. It's a dark phrase, again. Another reason people don't love these, it's a pay on death. So we just say POD.
19: Payable on death, POD. And you can get that for your house, too. We put our house and our bank accounts in our trust. We had a trust created, and so they go to the trust, and then from there it's divvied out, and it's protected because it's in this trust. So,
20: yeah, there's lots of different pieces you can have. Simplest ones are those wills, making sure you have the correct beneficiaries.
19: Yep.
20: A lot of people that can save some headaches, depending on the type of assets and how many assets you have. Trusts are a little bit more expensive, but they're a little bit more protective, allow you to do certain things that those other documents maybe don't do, and then can be easier for your family in the future or your beneficiaries, whoever you're naming. But there's lots of different pieces. They're all going to be different. There's no one size fits all, like everything else in finance or our world we live in. Not everything is right for everybody, but there are a lot of pieces that can be. And even if you're just thinking, what do I do right now? You mentioned a couple things that we hit on in our first meetings. Whether you're working with us or not, we talk about, hey, if estate is a big thing to you, let's get your POD in place. Let's get that transfer of deed in place on your house if you've only got one kid or it's simple. And then making sure you have your spouse name. Get these power of attorneys in place, all of that. You want to make sure that it's as simple and straightforward as you possibly can, because life comes at you pretty quick. And when you're dealing with something as terrible as someone passing or, especially passing unexpectedly, you don't want to be trying to scramble with all of this other things. You want to focus on what's needed, which is typically your mental health and the health of your family members around you. So I think you brought up some great points that are just kind of highlighting what you can do on a day-to-day that don't necessarily require an estate lawyer or someone who can put those plans in place, but something you can do on your own or with your current advisor, or if you don't have one, with an advisor or financial service professional, they can really get these in order to make your life easier and then kind of direct you from that point forward on what makes the most sense as far as additional supporting documents that you might need.
19: Yeah. And speaking of other documents, let's talk about powers of attorney. Some people don't understand how important those are. What about powers of attorney? We all need those probably sooner rather than later, right?
20: Yeah. A power of attorney is probably one of the first documents I recommend. You know, once you're 18, more or less, and you're responsible for making your own decisions, it's good to have that in place. You want to name someone you trust. You know, we talked about that earlier. I would always want to name someone I trust to make the right decisions, but also the decisions that I feel I would make for myself. So just trusting someone's a good first step. But you want to make sure it covers finances, legal decisions, all of that. Again, if you're incapacitated, you want to make sure that someone's making the decision you would like to make for yourself and not just kind of rational or irrationally, I should say, making decisions on the fly out of emotion. You want someone who at least understands where you're coming from and your perspective. And people think a lot of times when they're married, you don't need one because you've got a spouse. And you think, well, they have access to everything I have access to. And that's great in theory. And if you pass away, yes, they get kind of first dibs in a state like Wisconsin on all of your assets. But while you're still alive, they may actually still be restricted on what they can do, what kind of decisions they can make for you. So starting at 18, you want to name someone. Even if you're married, it's still an important document. There are two main types. We look at financial as a big one, and then the healthcare power of attorney. That's kind of more medical decisions focused, things like that. But it just ensures you can make that decision without a court getting involved. Yeah. And courts are no one enjoys them. I can tell you that. There's no one I've ever heard that comes out on the other side and said, hey, that was really pleasant. Our judge was great. I would love to do that again. They're all saying, hey, what do we do to make sure no one I know has to do this for me? It allows you to have that continuity. So there's no kind of gaps. There's no kind of breaks. There's no one, you know, there's just delays in those moments and you don't want delays. So those are kind of the big things we look at. And then just making sure you've got the right person named. You know, obviously if you've got a spouse, that's probably your go-to. But if you don't, you want to make sure there's someone out there who's willing and understanding of that and that you trust a lot, whether that's a sibling, a close friend, another family member, anything like that. But you don't want to just be kind of out there with no one who's able to do anything for you, because then the courts get to make decisions for you. And that's, again, not an ideal situation. So biggest things that we want to see is just having those in place. And I think that's right from at age 18 up, and then revisiting in those major life changes is a big part of that as well.
19: Oh, yeah. Yeah. I mean, if you don't have a power of attorney in place and something should happen to you or you become incapacitated, that is not a good situation. That is going to put your children or your loved ones in a really, really bad situation. You don't want to do that. And I think powers of attorney are so important. You guys have a promotion that you're running with powers of attorney, right? That's something you do for your clients and for people in our community?
20: Yeah, absolutely. We partner with a company called Estate Gurus. We don't have a lawyer in office. What we do is kind of reduce those costs. And what we're running right now is a special to kind of highlight those services. So when we're looking at it, it's running from May 1st through June 30th. We're offering powers of attorney for just $25 a person. So it's 50% off our usual cost. So for a married couple, it's $50. This is one of the most important legal documents you can have. It's overlooked or pushed off a lot of times, but having it in place ensures that if something unexpected happens, someone you trust can step in, make those financial or healthcare decisions on your behalf. You know, without those delays, without court involvements, without added stress for your loved ones. So when you come in, you'd meet with our estate planning associate, Michelle. She's lovely. She'll help you guide you through the entire process. She'll walk you through each decision, answer any questions you may have, or if she's not able to answer right in that moment, she'll get you those answers and then make sure that both your financial and healthcare power of attorneys are completed properly and legally. And then what really makes it this convenient is that everything is handled during your one appointment. So this isn't a multi-appointment step, like a will or a trust might be. And we're able to provide you those completed documents within that same day. It's a simple step, but it can make a pretty significant difference in protecting your future, giving your family clarity during some difficult times. So if it's something you've been meaning to take care of, now is a great time to do so.
19: Yeah, now is the time, definitely. It's like a tree. The best time to do this, 20 years ago. The second best time, today, right?
20: Mm-hmm. Right, absolutely.
19: Yeah. Well, let's talk about, I mean, we've touched on it throughout the show. You talked a bit about it, but how estate planning can help our loved ones. Let's go over that so people get the impact of this.
20: Yeah, I think the biggest thing is just reducing that burden on family members or yeah. even friends if you don't have any existing family. Those people that you love that are around you, it can be a pretty big burden. I think we've all experienced that, you know, kind of loss that's been emotionally draining for us, and then you're making these decisions on top of that. So you want to take as much of that off of their plate as you possibly can. Eliminate some of those guesswork, especially disagreements. You know, I think we've all heard of a family that's fought assets, things like that. So we want to make sure that's not part of your process. Again, you want the last thing you do in your life to make sure that your kids are fighting with each other.
19: Right. You want to create family harmony, not family disharmony, right?
20: Right. Absolutely. So having all those steps in place, even if you think your kids are on the same page or whoever's listed as your beneficiaries are on the same page, you really don't want them fighting over these assets. We've seen financial decisions or just money in general create, you know, a lot of stress with people. So you want to take all of that out. You want to make that transition of assets as smooth as possible. So avoiding those legal costs that come with courts or getting lawyers involved is even more expensive. And then you also want to avoid just unnecessary delays. We've talked about that over and over again in this episode. But again, just the longer it takes, the more issues that could arise. And if you do end up having to deal with lawyers and things like that, that means they're going to charge you even more. They like to charge by the hour. So they're going to get their fee. That's just how they operate. So those are big things. And then the last thing is just peace of mind. You know, I know for myself, I have these documents in place just because I have experienced loss myself. I don't want to have people dealing with the types of situations that came up in those moments. You know, unexpected things happen. We have no idea what's coming in our life. If I have this in place, at least I'm confident that, you know, in this case, my fiance, future wife, is going to be taken care of and in a good position. And I'm not going to leave her with this, hey, you know, where do I go from here? She's already going to have those thoughts and feelings. Like, let's take this and just make it as simple as possible.
19: Sure.
20: Make it so that, you know, her life can move on in a way that's not burdensome. It's not this months long or even years long process. It's confidence in just what happens after I'm not here. So those are important things.
19: Huge. Well, let's briefly here talk about the role of estate planning in your financial strategy, how it ties in with what you do for folks.
20: Uh-huh. Yeah. So we look at it as, what are your goals? What do you want to do? You know, maybe it's I want to die with nothing. You know, that's one strategy. We have plenty of people.
19: Want my last check to bounce. You've heard that one.
20: Right. But a lot of people don't have that mindset. They think about, I would love to leave something to my kids, whatever that looks like. So we kind of help guide you into what those might look like, how that might be the right thing. How do we position your accounts to make it, one, favorable for you, but then also looking further on. So does it make sense to put your account into a trust? Does it make sense to look at, hey, let's pull funds out of an IRA and move it to a non-qualified account and list that in your trust or will, or name them as a beneficiary so that it's tax advantaged for the heirs? So we look at all sorts of things. One, just making sure, do you have a plan in place is a big part of it. So we're trying to help you with that. And then two, is it going to accomplish the goals you have in mind? You know, that's a big thing that people think, I've got it taken care of. I've got a will. It just says stuff goes to my kids. But do you really know how that's going to flow? Do you know how it's going to affect them? How are taxes going to be part of it? And do you want to give that much to the federal government, or do you want to make sure as much as possible is going directly to your children? So we kind of juggle a couple different things there. You know, Michelle's really the expert in the documents. We're a little bit more versed in how do we align those accounts to work well with those documents.
19: Yeah. Well, we're almost out of time here, but give us a couple of takeaways from today's show that our listeners can take away with them.
20: Yeah. First things first, estate planning's for everybody. So if you're over the age of 18, we recommend you start putting some key things in place. It's not just for the wealthy or ultra wealthy. It protects you and your loved ones. Powers of attorney are a pretty critical piece of all of that. And those are really the first documents we recommend above everything else. The other ones are great. We do strongly stress those as well. And then just planning ahead is really going to reduce that stress. So we recommend that you review whether or not you have an estate plan in place. And if you do have one, if it's up to date and accurate, the next thing would be just making sure you have someone you trust that's in those positions, those power of attorney positions, and then just make sure you're having that conversation with someone who's got a broader picture of it, better understanding. These are complicated processes a lot of times. People don't have a great understanding of it. It's good to talk that through with someone who really does or can give you a better idea of it. So those are kind of our action steps that we recommend to everyone we meet with, whether they decide that's with us or somebody else. We just want to make sure that they're getting the right advice and being pushed in that right direction here.
19: Yeah. Well, and we're out of time. So I know you're offering a no charge, no obligation consultation for people's questions. Plus, you have that special through June 30th to get some of those documents done for just $25, the powers of attorney. That's fantastic. How can our listeners out there get a hold of you, Ryan?
20: Absolutely. So we recommend that you call us at 715-355-4445. 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So if you're one of those people who just doesn't like the phone, we've got some options for you.
19: There you go. A lot of information packed into today's show. I want to thank you for all the great info and thank our listeners and viewers for tuning in. That does it for today's episode of Financially Speaking with our host, Ryan Pekka.
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22: 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We are not affiliated with or endorsed by the Social Security Administration, the Federal Medicare Program, or any other government agency. 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
24: I heard the call to serve, so I answered. 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
0: 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This product is not intended to diagnose, treat, cure, or prevent any disease.
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3: Thank you for tuning in. A great show ahead for you, so stay tuned. 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Can you name this nutrient? Now, nutritionists love it because clinical research shows it fights fatigue while promoting muscle strength and endurance. By one antioxidant measurement, it's 6,000 times more powerful than vitamin C. It's 800 times stronger than CoQ10. It can improve your depth perception. And millions of people in Japan use it every day to fight wrinkles and fine lines from the inside out. So what is it? What nutrient are we talking about? Well, Sherry Torkos is here to reveal the secret. She's a practicing pharmacist and author. She's written more than a dozen books on health, including the Canadian Encyclopedia of Natural Medicine. Welcome to the program, Sherry Torkos. Good to have you here.
4: Hey there, Mark. Thanks so much for having me. This secret nutrient that we're going to be talking about is called astaxanthin. Mm-hmm. And Reader's Digest, they featured it brilliantly in an article called The Latest It Antioxidant. Astaxanthin is a fountain of youth. As you mentioned, very popular in Japan, used mainstream for promoting beauty from within as a capsule. But here in North America, people just aren't as familiar with it. But listen to this. It has 60 human studies validating its efficacy. And as a pharmacist, this really caught my attention. And this nutrient is not something that you can get enough of in diet. It's found in salmon, mm-hmm. but you'd really have to eat a lot of salmon, like 5 pounds, just to get a good daily dose.
3: Well,
4: so
3: as much as I
4: do that.
3: Yeah, I love salmon, but I'm not going that far. Sherry, I didn't know that there were 60-plus human clinical studies in this specific natural form of astaxanthin that happens to be in Purity's AstaFX formula. Talked about Japan. Now, this is a capsule. This particular astaxanthin is all the rage for skin health, as they've been finding in Japan. Very, very interesting on so many fronts here, right?
4: Yeah, for sure. I mean, astaxanthin at just a 4 milligram dose, and that's the clinical dose that is in Purity's AstaFX formula, mm-hmm. it's clinically tested and shown to fight fine lines and wrinkles from the inside. And millions in Asia take it daily just for that. And I don't want to get too technical here, but just one human study that I'd like to mention to back up these benefits. They used the exact same dose and the type of astaxanthin that's in Purity's product, and they discovered significant benefits for skin hydration, skin texture, smoothness, elasticity, reduction of skin spots. And there was even a reduction of redness and an improvement in the evenness of skin tone. So we're talking about big beauty benefits, and it works from the inside out, which is fabulous. Men love it, women love it, and it's really catching on here in North America.
3: It sure is. It's a really impressive list of clinical benefits for beautifying skin from the inside out. No wonder they love it there in Japan, and now we're learning about it here. But Sherry, I know you like to say the wrinkle-reducing benefits and the skin tone benefits are just part of this. That's just kind of the cherry on the top. What do you mean by this?
4: Well, you know, I talk to a lot of people in the pharmacy every week. I work as a pharmacist, and I also get a lot of friends and family and colleagues asking me about their health. And many people are, you know, in their 50s, 60s, 70s, and they really like the idea of a supplement mm-hmm. that can help to improve the appearance of their skin. I mean, we all want beautiful, youthful skin, but for most people, this really isn't the key benefit. What's at the top of the list when you ask people, like, what do they most want to achieve in their health and their wellness? They want something that will help to promote muscle strength. And they want stamina. They want to be able to do the activities they enjoy, golf, tennis, hiking, playing with their kids and grandkids. And this is actually patented for muscle strength. You know, people want energy to fight fatigue. They want to feel sharp. They're also concerned about their vision. They want to keep their eyes healthy. People are concerned about heart health, circulation, immunity.
5: Right.
4: All of these areas, really, we're talking about staying healthy from the inside out. So, you know, when you think of it, the skin benefits are compelling, but to me, it's really just the cherry on the top.
5: Yeah, well, Sherry, you were saying that astaxanthin helps with endurance and performance against salmon loaded with astaxanthin. They perform these amazing feats of endurance. Astaxanthin is also found in high levels in the eyes of seagulls. Now, that's interesting. Humans bike faster when they supplement with a specific form of astaxanthin. So is there a common denominator in all of this, these kinds of bits of information?
4: Well, the research here is really clear. Astaxanthin is a molecule that fuels healthy performance, energy, stamina, strength. That's what we see in nature, and that's what we see in humans, too. It's like if you're getting older and you want an edge for strength, for energy, for youthful skin, to fight wrinkles from the inside out, but also to promote endurance and healthy vision, this is what you take. You take this AstaFX formula with a clinical dose of the right type of astaxanthin, and you really feel it. By one measure of antioxidant activity called singlet oxygen quenching activity, astaxanthin is 800 times stronger than CoQ10. And this was published in 2007 in a journal called Carotenoid Science. Another study found that astaxanthin is 6,000 times stronger than vitamin C as an antioxidant, again, in its singlet oxygen scavenging capacity. So it's incredible.
5: Well, I know Purity has a free bottle of AstaFX, just two little liquid capsules a day. That's all you need. And we're going to give out a special 800 number in just a moment for our listeners to take advantage of the free bottle offer. But before we do that, Sherry, Purity uses this natural form of astaxanthin, not that synthetic, cheaper form like you find out there on the market. This is really important as well, correct?
4: Yeah, you definitely need to do your homework when choosing supplements. And that's what I did. AstaFX uses 4 milligrams of the world's most clinically researched natural form of astaxanthin called Astareal.
5: Sherry Tarkos, pharmacist and author, is with us here on the program. Sherry, we learned today that astaxanthin is 6,000 times more powerful by this one measurement of antioxidant activity when compared to vitamin C. This AstaFX has so much power. Purity has something like 100 plus unsolicited testimonials on their website, and I found a couple that I especially enjoy. If I could read a couple of those, I think this is very interesting, if it's okay with you.
4: Sure. I think it's great to share feedback from people that are really taking the product.
5: Yeah, here's one from Ava in Texas. She gives AstaFX 5 stars, and she writes, quote, "After taking AstaFX, my son was visiting us and said, 'Mom, you look youthful. I'm a Purity Products customer for the last 3 years and will never go back.'" That's from Ava. Here's one from Nina in Ottawa, Ontario. She's in the age group 45 to 54, gives it another 5-star review. She says this, quote, "Since taking AstaFX, I felt so much better. My energy level, I would say, has gone from a 3 to a 10. How about that? She says, "So I feel energized whenever taking. My husband even noticed I no longer complain about housework." Well, I've talked about this amazing product to all my family and friends. I'm sure they see how well I look because I feel great from the inside out. I've even noticed my skin appears healthier, too. I feel like a fountain of youth. Now, that's pretty good stuff from actual customers who've been trying AstaFX. And Sherry, you mentioned before we started the show, you've been taking this product for yourself, and I know, knowing you for some time, it's worked very well for you, hasn't it?
4: It has. You know, I've been taking it for about 2 years now, and people are often surprised to hear that I'm 50. They tell me that I look more like I'm 35, which is nice to hear.
5: Yep.
4: I do eat healthy. I exercise regularly, but I'm also a strong believer in the benefits of taking research-based supplements. And I take AstaFX every day to stay strong, healthy, to keep my energy levels up, and for my skin. I mean, I want to do everything I can to stay youthful and to keep my body sharp and also to prevent some of those issues that can arise as we age.
5: Great information with Sherry Tarkos. We'll get back to her in just a moment. We're talking about AstaFX exclusively from Purity Products. 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

0: Gary, can you share with us a quick study or two to sort of back this up, highlight the science behind the elite astaxanthin that's found in AstaFX? Because I know there are, what, dozens and dozens of studies. Maybe you can pull out and highlight a couple of your favorites.
1: Yeah, for sure. So Dr. Mark Miller, he's a PhD, a biomedical researcher, he explains it well, and he's talking here about how free radicals compromise and undermine function and cellular performance in the body. He says astaxanthin is simply superb at negating this, as evidenced by clinical trials showing improved performance and accelerated recovery. In fact, research published in the Journal of Medicine and Science in Sports and Exercise found that those who took 4 milligrams of astaxanthin daily over 28 days scored better cycling times with greater output than those who did not take it. So they biked faster. Mm-hmm. I mean, remember this, astaxanthin is one of the few fat-soluble antioxidants that can actually neutralize free radicals even at the site of the mitochondrial membrane. It's like cellular body armor protecting your cells, your joints, blood vessels, brain, heart, and organs on many levels. So listen to this, Mark. Mm-hmm. There are 14 clinical studies on astaxanthin for brain health, 7 studies on skin health, 14 studies on eye health, including research for depth perception and focus, 6 studies showing astaxanthin supports cardio function, 42 studies on healthy aging and cellular health. I mean, there's a ton of research on human performance, too, showing benefits for energy, stamina, and endurance. I mean, this AstFX, it's incredibly powerful and versatile. It helps you stay in the game of life, stay energized, active, alert, healthy, and even stronger.
0: That is impressive on so many levels. So much great information there. And I know this astaxanthin has about a dozen patents, too. I'm looking here. I see there's a patent for promoting eye health and reducing eye fatigue. There's a patent for inhibiting the expression of cytokines in cells, and a patent, get this, on composition for body fat reduction. There's one for improving muscle atrophy in older adults. Sherry, I'd like to be a little bit of a skeptic here. How can this one simple nutrient magically do all of this? How can this AstaFX give us so many benefits? I mean, really?
1: Yeah, I know. It sounds amazing, too good to be true, but it really is true. Many of the studies that I'm referencing here, they're available on PubMed. These are reputable clinical studies conducted by leading researchers around the world that really back the benefits of astaxanthin. By the way, muscle output is better with astaxanthin, too. And this comes from astaxanthin research published in the International Journal of Sports Nutrition, November 2000. This was another study done with cyclists. They took 4 milligrams of astaxanthin. It was a small study, but very positive, showing that cyclists improved their trial time by 2 minutes in a 20-kilometer bike race. I mean, that's a meaningful improvement in a race like this. And the researchers said that they also burned fat more efficiently, which makes sense. Based on this research, Purity can actually make the claim that AstaFX will promote and improve power output in your muscles. I mean, I tell people, AstaFX in, strength and power out. It's transformative if you like energy. And this was found in other studies, too, like one that looked at hand grip strength.
0: Oh, so much great information. If you're just tuning in, we're talking with pharmacist and author Sherry Tarkos here. I'm your host, Mark Larson. Now, in this hand grip study that you mentioned, I understand there this involved, what, a 12-milligram dose, and they saw a 93% boost in hand strength in people who struggled with, well, that tennis elbow. Now, that's a big deal. But our listeners might be saying, well, okay, maybe I don't play tennis. What about me? What does it mean for me, right?
1: Right. So think about this. A 93% increase in a person who has some repetitive stress in their elbow, it's an almost doubling in hand strength. So just think about all the things that you do in your daily life, picking up groceries, your kids, your grandkids, gripping the steering wheel of a car, playing golf or tennis, gardening or riding a bike. A doubling of grip strength makes a big difference. I mean, when you take astaxanthin, you get stronger, you feel stronger, you have more energy, endurance. If you play sports, you play stronger. So to me, it's really quite extraordinary.
0: That's great information, too. Now, Sherry, I want to share a couple more testimonials that caught my attention out of so many right there on the Purity website. Again, these are unsolicited. These are from real people. Here's one from Rick. He's a male, age 55 to 64, lives in Naples, Florida. He writes this. What a great product AstaFX has been for me. After starting taking AstaFX, my workout and strength has increased as if I were in my 20s again. And I've only been on AstaFX for 2 months now. Can't wait to see the long-term effect. I look forward to taking AstaFX every morning for my afternoon workouts. I'll be taking this product for a

0: long time. Here's Dee Dee. She's a female, age 45 to 54. She lives in Laurel Park, North Carolina. She writes this, quote, I've been using Asta FX for a month now. I can see the difference in my energy level. I now have more energy, feel better since taking this product. I can actually see a difference in my skin as well. I'm a smoker who has smoking lines around my mouth, but the lines have diminished about 50%. Overall, I am so thrilled with my energy level. I love this product. Just a couple of samples from the real people who have responded on Purity's website. And, Sherry, I'm looking at the list of patents again on this astaxanthin compound. This is where the science, the research backs up what we're talking about. This is just flat-out amazing. And, now, Sherry, a lot of people out there are going to think what I'm going to say here sounds a little bit odd. But you said before the show this supplement may even help people drive a car better or use the computer more comfortably. I mean, come on, how does this happen?
1: It does sound funny, but AstaFX may actually help in these areas too, and here's why. One of the interesting things about astaxanthin is that it's a relative of vitamin A, and we know that vitamin A is good for our eyes, good for vision. Astaxanthin is too. Astaxanthin has actually been shown to fight oxidation in eye tissue. Scientists did a study where they found a 46% improvement in a measurement called depth perception. Now, depth perception, that's our ability to determine distances between objects, or basically to see in three dimensions. And researchers, they studied a handball team, specifically looking at how quickly they could change focus. And guess what? The handball team that was supplementing with astaxanthin, they were able to improve their accuracy and improve their performance in the depth perception test. Other research has also shown that astaxanthin helps reduce eye fatigue. And, you know, when you're on a computer, that's a big deal. Everyone's on computers these days and for long periods of time, and it's hard on our eyes. And we know that if you're driving a car and it's late at night and your reaction time is slow, that's not good. Astaxanthin actually helps the eyes focus and refocus. Dr. Hecht, PhD, one of the leading researchers at AstaReal, says that the product actually helps your eyes be more resilient. You see better with it. Your eyes are healthier. I mean, who doesn't love those benefits?
0: Again, we're talking with pharmacist and health author Sherry Tarkos about our free bottle offer for Purity Products, talking about AstaFX. So much ground to cover. Sherry, I want to get back to the skin benefits and this issue of wrinkle reduction. Not as a cream or as a lotion, but as a capsule. You take it orally. This patent also covers this. You say this ingredient is proven to reduce wrinkles, and not just by a little. We're talking a dramatic amount. What's going on with this?
1: Yeah, I know. It's fascinating. A huge benefit. People want to look younger. I know I do. And I've noticed significant benefits since I've started taking it. But it's the science here that really shines. The whole concept of taking oral supplements to improve skin health. Relatively new concept here in North America, but in Japan, this is mainstream. Astaxanthin is already one of, if not the most successful ingredients in a new class of products called cosmeceuticals, or supplements that you take orally to enhance the cosmetic appearance of your skin. So listen to this. In one study, they gave 4 milligrams of astaxanthin, which, by the way, is the actual amount you get in Purity's AstaFX, and the skin benefits were dramatic. Within 6 weeks, every single person in the treatment group, 100% of participants in the study, reported that their skin had improved significantly. Everybody got results. Fine lines, hydration, elasticity, all improved. Listen to this. The participants experienced about 50% improvement in dryness, moisture, roughness, elasticity, fine lines, wrinkles, even age spots were significantly diminished. And this is literally in line with the best, the highest quality, and the most expensive topical products, the lotions and potions that we put on our skin. And again, AstaFX, it's exclusive to Purity Products.
0: 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By the way, limit one free offer per household, please. Now, Sherry, for people who are just tuning in, one of the many highlights we covered earlier on today's program is just how revolutionary this special Purity Astaxanthin is for redefining aging skin. And astaxanthin works its magic inside the body in areas like endurance, stamina, energy. These are so many of the inside-out benefits the people will feel. And in fact, what will they feel when they start taking Asta FX?
1: So the reason you need to give this a try is because the benefits are real. The science is very compelling. Over 60 clinical studies and patents. I mean, the product is impressive and it really works. This is a product where you will actually see and feel the benefits after taking it a month or so. The cosmetic benefits for your skin, we just mentioned a minute ago, really incredible. I've been taking it myself and I see a huge difference. Others have noticed too. People are always saying to me, you know, what do you use on your skin? What are you taking? And, you know, I tell people what you put into your body is just as important, if not more so, than what you apply to your skin. And think about the vision benefits, really unmatched by any other nutrient or supplement out there. It targets tired eyes, eye strain, and it helps improve eye focus and depth perception. It's great for circulation, energy, muscle strength, and endurance. You can literally boost your strength. As we age, this is crucial. It helps you enjoy life and stay in the game. Mm-hmm. And it can even help with recovery after exercise. Next, astaxanthin has the ability to fight fatigue and support mitochondrial function. So that means cellular energy and ATP support.
0: Now, Sherry, didn't you mention before the show that astaxanthin has the ability to assist body burning fat for energy? I understand they're even looking at this as a weight loss and weight management ingredient. This is pretty fascinating in itself. Talk about what we're seeing in some of these initial studies on dieters.
1: Sure. You know, research has shown that astaxanthin can actually help promote and enhance fat metabolism. That's one of its unique benefits. It can actually help your cells burn fat more efficiently. Researchers did an 8-week study where they gave a group of middle-aged women 12 milligrams of astaxanthin. They had them do a little exercise, and these women experienced a reduction in body weight, and it was almost all fat, which is fantastic. Now, I don't want anybody to misunderstand here. It's not a magic weight loss pill by any means, but certainly this early research suggests that this can be a useful tool in addition to exercise to help you burn a little extra weight.
0: Now, Sherry, just a few moments left before we wrap up the program. I want to take a quick step back for a moment. I know we have this great free bottle offer today. We're talking Asta FX from Purity Products, and we'll get to that offer as we wrap up the program. Free bottle of Asta FX for all of our listeners. Again, it promotes healthy vision, skin, muscle, fights wrinkles like no other. And most of us have just never heard about all of this until today. So tell our listeners again how astaxanthin compares to other antioxidants or phytonutrients that are out there on the market right now, because this is truly unique, isn't it?
1: Well, you know, from an antioxidant perspective, the healthy aging perspective, astaxanthin is up to 6,000 times more potent than vitamin C in its singlet oxygen quenching capacity. That should be enough to get everybody excited. There's really, you know, something in this for everybody. With AstaFX from Purity here, you get to see the amazing power of astaxanthin for yourself. It's the king of the carotenoids, and very few people are aware of its benefits. And I think millions are missing out on it because they just aren't aware of this incredible evidence-based nutraceutical.
0: And I know it may sound too good to be true for some people, Sherry. What do you say to any skeptics saying, come on, does it really do all of this?
1: Well, I'm a pharmacist, and in my training as a pharmacist, I'm trained to look at the science and to see what the science says. And the science on astaxanthin is very clear, backed by over 60 clinical studies, and many of these studies are accessible on PubMed, so you can check them out yourself. But the key takeaway is this. The benefits are real, the cosmetic benefits, the endurance benefits, the strength benefits, the vision benefits, circulation, cardio. The product really works. I mean, the science is so strong. I see the difference in how it makes my skin look and how I feel. I feel stronger, healthier, and I, you know, I encourage folks to give this a try. With this free bottle offer from Purity, there's nothing to lose and so much to gain.
0: Such great information, wonderful show, and always good to talk with you, Sherry. Thank you so much for joining us today.
1: Thank you.
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4: 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Now, guys, I'm a big movie fan, and I want to ask you guys, when's the last time you two have been in the movie theater to see a movie?
5: Well, for me, it was Top Gun. It's been a while. Not the original Top Gun, the most recent version of Top Gun, which I really liked. I thought it was really, really good. It was clean. There wasn't a bunch of swearing in it, not a bunch of nudity, anything like that. It was just good. It was. I enjoyed it, really.
4: Yeah, it was a good popcorn movie.
5: It was, and it was good to see it in a theater. You know, that's just, it's one of those movies that I think is really delivers a lot of value when you're in the movie theater.
4: Mm-hmm. What about you, Victor?
6: The last time I was in a movie theater, we went to see Oppenheimer. I think that's how you pronounce it.
4: Yep.
6: My wife wasn't too happy about it because she was about 8.5 months pregnant, and I made her sit through that 4-hour movie, which she didn't even like, so she was pretty uncomfortable. But I don't know. I still love going to the movie theaters because we did a ton even when we were kids, but they kind of phased out as I was growing up. But they're just a fun thing to do. Tuesdays, $5 movies around here.
4: Oh,
5: do
4: nice.
5: They still do that?
6: Mm-hmm.
5: They do that in Cedar Creek, too.
6: Mm-hmm.
4: Well, $5 movie and $20 popcorn.
5: But it's like Tuesday, right? Or something like that?
6: Tuesdays, yeah. But like Doug said, then you have to pay $50 for your snacks.
5: No, you don't.
6: And you have to get popcorn and a soda.
5: You don't have to get the large. You can just have a reasonable size.
6: I don't know.
5: Just consider it shrinkflation.
4: Maybe we should get into that topic about movie theater popcorn and shrinkflation. But I do want to talk about movies. And, you know, when you're making a movie, there are people with certain jobs. And I thought, wow, movie making is kind of like retirement planning, isn't it? Because, let's see, you got the director of it. Like, what would the director's role be in a retirement plan?
5: Well, I think we kind of are the directors, quite frankly. And, you know, don't conflate this with the current verbiage that younger people use. Sound really old when I say that. But, you know, the main characters of the movie would be the folks that are retiring, right?
4: Okay.
5: So I think our job is to make sure the set is put together properly, the scene is right, lighting's correct, the, you know, script, everybody knows their scripts, and make sure it goes off the way we want it to, the way that it should.
4: Mm-hmm.
5: So I think we're the director, quite frankly.
4: Yeah, I think so. The director and kind of the director is the whole income plan too.
6: Yeah, I mean, we have to figure that out. So, as the director, we have to figure out, who does what, when money comes out, how everything works together. I think every movie ever created has a director, right? So someone basically telling folks, the actors, what to do, when to do it, talk about different options to make sure the movie is as good as possible and it makes as much money as possible. That's kind of like what we do, when, guiding our clients throughout their retirement, we make sure they don't make the wrong decisions. We make sure it's as efficient as possible. We make sure, they do have as much money as possible and accomplish their goals. And that's really what the point of a director is to kind of lead the way and tell you what to do and when to do it.
4: You were talking about the actors. Would that be fair to say maybe that they're kind of your income sources?
6: I think that's very safe to say when it comes
5: Would you call that the supporting cast, though, really? Because that supports your retirement. I guess that's the way I see it. I don't
6: Yeah, I guess it could go either way. You have all the actors of the movie. In retirement, your actors would be, like you said, Doug, I think it's a good way to put it, your income sources. So your Social Security, your investments, your dividend income, whatever it is. So, when we're meeting with someone for the first time, we have to figure out what your actors are for your retirement. What income sources do you have? What does your Social Security look like? What investment assets do you have to help basically make sure your retirement plays out? So it's all kind of, having the director put all of, making sure all the actors work together to make the best film as possible, just like retirement. So we're not dealing with people, we're dealing with, assets, but how do we put those together and what do we do with them is the question.
4: For every movie, you need a script. That's the most vital part of it. And your script, would that be considered the strategy for all of this?
5: Well, I think that's what we also put together for folks because without the script, you don't have a movie, quite frankly. But, as far as when it comes to tax planning, comes to what time to do certain things, when do you sign up for Medicare, when do you take Social Security, what accounts do you draw from, should you draw pre-tax first or should you wait on it, when do you draw your Roth, how do you set your estate up to pass on to your beneficiaries, what's the most efficient way to do that? Those are all part of the script, right? I mean, that builds to the plot. And, I guess if you'll say the crescendo is, as you leave things for the next generation, if you want to.
4: Mm-hmm.
5: So, yeah, I think that there's a lot to it and it can be complex. Actually, when you talk about movies, I personally love complex plots. I think they're great, but I think a lot of times, maybe that's why I do what I do because I kind of see folks' retirement plans that way. Sometimes they're very complex and it's challenging and I enjoy that because I do usually more research and I usually, it's a little more complex. There's more to it. And gathering resources, I think that's kind of what we account for. And then the other thing too, when the script, sometimes some of the greatest actors they improvise, right? They'll go off script and we know that's going to happen during retirement. So that's one of the things I love about Income Lab and the guardrails for folks' retirement. Is if they go off script, we can tell them what that's going to mean. We can keep it back. We can get it back on track so it doesn't go off the rails. I mean, I know that sometimes when we're preparing for the show, right, we're talking about different stuff. We get down some rabbit holes. You don't want to get down rabbit holes in your retirement. You want to stay on script as much as possible. You got to keep it going forward. And if you do improvise, you got to know what that's going to mean.
4: Yeah. So you were just talking about the plot of the movie because, of course, you need a plot for the movie. Mm-hmm. But then a lot of times in movies, you have a plot twist, and that could be considered, real life?
6: Yeah, and that's why I think it's really important to have the script, like Patrick was talking about. That's the roadmap, the plan that we lay out for our clients. But we know things are always going to change with the plot twists. What happens when the market does have a big downturn? What do we do? What happens when they change the tax code? What happens when they change the premium tax credits for the marketplace? So there's always going to be plot twists in retirement that we have to account for. And that's why I tell people too, it's great to have a plan in place, but we always have to make adjustments going forward. Just like a movie, right? They act out the scenes, but then they go back and probably, retake it 20 times to make sure it's perfect.
4: Right.
6: So we just have to make adjustments for whatever retirement's going to throw at us because we know retirement's going to throw corrections at us. We know the cost of healthcare will probably go up. We know inflation is going to continue to go up. So it's all things that we have to plan for in retirement and just make adjustments as we go along.
5: It's just more complex, or I should say it's a higher stakes game when we're planning things for folks, because we don't get multiple takes. You know, you're only going to get one take, one shot at retirement. You want to make sure it's right, and you don't want to go off the rails.
4: Yeah.
5: So it's, you know, they have the luxury of taking and cutting and redoing the show, just kind of like our TV show.
4: Mm-hmm.
5: So those half-hour TV shows, you know, people are like, they don't realize that that's actually one take.
4: Is it really?
5: Yeah, we don't cut. We don't start over. We don't do any of that. We just, it's one take straight through. And you have to be on point. And that's what we do for our clients is, you know, being on point, making sure that we're really got them, you know, got a plan dialed in. And we've already accommodated for some off-script parts too.
4: So kind of like, you know, adjusting is the editor, and overall you two are the directors of all these financial plans. And I think that's kind of an interesting way of looking at how to retirement plan.
5: Yeah. I mean, I think you hit on something there. It was important, the editing.
4: Yeah.
5: So I'm like a, you know, director of big movie production. They have different people for all different roles. And what we do is, you know, we actually have to wear multiple hats for our clients when it comes to, you know, the part of not only directing it, but editing it. And there's, you know, there's a bunch of different things that we have to do. We just don't have the budget for person for every role.
4: Yeah.
5: But it is. I mean, the editing part is, you know, again, we don't have the luxury to go, oops, I'm sorry, Mr. or Mrs. Client, that this didn't work out. Let's try it again. Cut. No, you can't. This is too important. We have to get it right. And that's really why we use a lot of the tools we use, and we do a lot of the research we do. You know, people thought I was kind of crazy when I went back to school, and, you know, I just graduated last spring. It's been a year since I graduated my latest degree.
4: Mm-hmm.
5: And, you know, like, why did you do that? I'm like, because I want to make sure I'm on top of things. I want to make sure that I'm aware of stuff. I want to be, you know, on top of my game because my clients deserve that. And I think that's really important.
4: Yeah. So having a director in your retirement movie to help all your parts work behind the scenes, that's what a retirement plan is all about. And you guys are working behind the scenes to develop these plans. And if your movie is not up to par of, I guess, an Academy Award winning plan, well, maybe it's time to talk to somebody. 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
4: 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And all right, quick story here, Patrick and Victor, is back in 2025, a man from India purchased a wolf dog, and that was a hybrid canine. It was part wolf and part Caucasian shepherd. And how much was this dog? It was $5.7 million. And I don't know. Patrick, I know you're a big dog fan. Would you ever think of paying that much for a dog?
5: No, not even close. Now, something that's somewhat relatable.
4: Mm-hmm.
5: So I had a client that he's passed now, but he was really active in White Hills of Wisconsin. And I went to one of their banquets where they were auctioning off DNA of bucks. We'll just call it that.
4: Mm-hmm.
5: Keep it clean. And the straws were going for thousands of dollars. And these bucks, these big, mature, beautiful, like kind of genetically freak bucks, they would make millions of dollars. These deer were worth millions.
4: Mm.
5: But you got something out of it. It was a business, right? So a dog, I don't know, unless they're doing something with the DNA or something, I don't know how you justify paying $5.7 million. That's crazy.
4: It just sounds to me like he has way too much money, and he's a big dog fan, so maybe that's it, and it's the most expensive.
5: What they say, Doug?
4: What's that?
5: They say a fool and his money will soon be parted.
4: Mm-hmm. Wow, so you would not pay $5.7 million
5: a
4: dog.
5: No.
4: But it'd be nice to have that much money to do that.
5: Hey, where you don't care? Yeah.
4: Yeah. Well,
6: I think most people know the answer I would give to.
4: What's that?
6: Yeah. No.
4: Yeah, I don't think I'd. Even if I had that much money to blow, I don't think I would do that.
5: I don't think so either.
4: Mm-mm.
5: It's a lot.
6: Well, you got to remember that billionaires, $5 million is, $20.
5: But the thing is what's the backstory? It feels like there's stuff we don't know, but I don't know. Anyways, I suppose we should talk about finance. That's what people are tuning in for.
4: This guy had all sorts of different exotic dogs, so he's spent millions and millions on different breeds of dogs, but that just happened to be the most expensive one ever sold. Well, I think he overspent for that or overpaid for it. But in our retirements, well, what are some signs that we might be overpaying, with our taxes?
5: Well, I think one of the things is that, unfortunately, most people don't realize they're overpaying with their taxes. Most people don't like paying taxes, and they're usually reminded when tax time rolls around. Now, this last year was kind of nice because a lot of people got bigger refunds than they were anticipating.
4: Mm-hmm.
5: But still, I think people don't really know because this whole tax, and this is what we preach on, right, Victor? Mm-hmm. I mean, this whole tax planning, preparing type of arena, 99% of folks out there have a tax preparer, and that's perfectly fine. And they're very good at it. They're going to prepare taxes. They're going to maybe say, hey, if you do put some money in an IRA, you're going to save, $1,500 in your taxes this year. So they're giving, micro planning tips, if you will. And they're not really looking at the macro side of it. And that's really, so it's really hard to know what you're missing if you don't know. And I think, Victor, you would agree. I don't know how many times we talk to people and we say, hey, you should be doing this. You should be doing that. Fill in your bracket. How many times do people not realize how important and valuable fill in the bracket is? How many times have we seen people come in that are in the zero bracket, and they're like, yeah, I'm not paying any taxes. And you're like, well, you could have taken $5,000 out of your IRA and still paid no taxes.
6: I don't think I've seen anybody that had a plan down 100%, because what happens is when most people retire, they'll just say, okay, I need $3,000 a month. I'm just going to start drawing $3,000 a month for my 401k. If you do that, you're going to overpay in taxes. So what you have to do is you have to create a tax plan. And Patrick kind of hit on it a little bit. If you just have an accountant that's preparing your taxes, you're really missing the boat on a lot of things. One of the big things we like to look at when it comes to withdrawing your money is looking at the federal income tax brackets. A lot of people actually don't know how those work, but I can kind of round off some numbers here. Mm-hmm. But basically, you have your standard deduction, right? So if you're married filing jointly, the first $30,000 roughly is not taxed at all. Then the next $25,000, again, rounding out some numbers off here, is taxed at 10%. And the next $70,000 on top of that is taxed at 12%. So what we really like to push is taking advantage of that 12% tax bracket. So if you're married filing jointly and your income's around $130,000, you're still under that 12% tax bracket. Now, the next bracket is the 22% tax bracket. I don't necessarily like to jump into the 22% tax bracket unless we're going to be in it for our entire life. So basically what you need to do is you need to sit down at the end of the year, see where your income falls on the tax brackets, and then figure out what we need to do. Does it make sense to do a conversion? Does it make sense to make a contribution to your traditional IRA compared to your Roth IRA? What tax bucket does it make sense to pull money out of? That's why we really like to have tax diversification, so we can control your income. Because if you just retire and all your money is in your 401k, you can't control your taxes. It's very difficult to do that. So the earlier you can get a tax plan in place, I think, the better. It's going to help with you giving less money to the government. It's going to help you grow your money faster. It's going to help a whole bunch of stuff. But if you can control your income in retirement, that's a perfect spot to be in.
5: Well, and I think the thing that you were hitting on too, Victor, is that starting early, I mean, I don't think there's too early of a time to start, because you have to figure out, like, where do I put my money that I'm saving for retirement? You should really be focusing on, can you create those four or five different buckets of cash, right? So your pre-tax money, your post-tax money, your post-tax Roth money, your HSA money. You can even do, there's one that you can do post-tax, and it's like a hybrid type Roth. There's just a bunch of different ways that you can do this, that you can create multiple buckets of cash, and you should start it sooner than later. You shouldn't wait till the last minute, because here's the other thing too that's crazy, is that even if you're in the 22% bracket, and I think we've been seeing a little more of this lately, at least I have been seeing a lot more of this, where folks are in the 22, and there's, even if you stayed in the 22 during your tax, your retirement years, you still could run into problems with having too much income and cause yourself a premium adjustment for, it's called IRMA, on your Medicare Part B and Part D. You could get an increase on premium as well. That's a penalty. That's overpaying. You could be making that mistake. The other thing too is that, are we going to really assume that taxes are going to stay exactly the way they are right now for your entire retirement? I just don't think that's going to happen. And then you're saying, okay, we got that hammered out, right? So we know we need to plan that. But now, wait a second. You have this nice large retirement plan. You save for yourself all pre-tax. What's going to happen when you're 75 or 73? How much money are you going to have to take out? What is that going to do to your tax bracket? I mean, it's just, there's so many things that we can't see. And again, all we can project is how much more it'll cost you in taxes, how much you'll be overpaying in taxes with the current tax rate. If taxes go up, it's going to get way worse. And that's the thing we can't really tell. I mean, nobody knows. We don't have a crystal ball. We don't know what the tax future is going to be. But I'd be willing to bet, based upon history, that it's going to go up. I can't see it going down.
6: Yeah, and I like to tell folks, we have to look at the bigger picture. Most people aren't looking at the bigger picture. They're looking at each and every individual year. I help out some of my uncles at the farm, you know, great farmers. They can tell you everything about farming. But they don't work with finance, right? So every year, for a few years, they came to me and said, hey, my accountant told me to put $2,000 into my traditional IRA to lower my income so I don't have to pay an extra $500 on my taxes. Well, that's fine, but what's going to happen? The money's going to sit in that tax-deferred account, and it's going to grow and grow and grow, right? So now we have more money to pay taxes on, so that's, you know, more taxes. That, and if along with the fact that taxes will most likely, I would say, go up in the future, well, now you have more money and taxes are higher. So is it worth that $500 that you got to knock off your income? Depends, right?
5: And so potentially at a lower tax rate, because taxes in the future could definitely go up.
6: Correct. So you just have to look at it and figure out, you know, what your strategy is. You don't have to do tax planning, but if you don't, you're going to probably give more money to Uncle Sam than you would want to.
5: Well, then the other really, really biggie that people don't plan for and where they overpay is when one of the spouses pass away.
4: Oh.
5: And then all of a sudden, now your brackets go in half. Your income needs are similar. How are you going to get all that income you need and still not get killed in taxes? And again, then if you know, add insult to injury, if you have a larger IRA, you have to take your minimum distribution still. Doesn't mean you don't take your minimum distribution. So you got a minimum distribution, you have half the tax bracket, you still have the income you need. It can get out of hand pretty darn quick. And I've seen that happen where, you know, folks come in and they're like, you know, what should I do? And it's like, well, here's what we need to do. And a good example, a gal I'm working with now, she came to me and she said, hey, you know, I would like to figure out how to pay less in taxes. And we looked over the situation. And I said, probably not a whole lot you can do. I said, but what's the goal for these funds? Because her husband had passed recently. And she said, well, quite frankly, my goals in my retirement have changed. And she's a bit older. She says, I just want to try to get as much as my kids as I can. I'm like, great. I'm like, then we did look at her kids' situation, very successful, making great money. And I said, well, this is going to really hurt them if you don't pay the taxes now. So we're actually paying a lot of taxes right now, relatively speaking, to get money from the IRA to the Roth IRA every year because it makes sense. And that's where, and again, even though she lost a spouse, and she's like, I wish I would have met you when my spouse was alive yet, because then we should have been doing this when we had a better deduction.
4: Okay. So it sounds like you got to be updating it pretty much every single year to see what taxes you're missing out on. And, you know, before people reach out to the two of you with their tax questions, EliteTaxTest.com. Now, explain that to me and how that can be beneficial to your future taxes.
6: Yeah, so if you go to EliteTaxTest.com, what it's going to have you do is enter in some basic information. It's going to ask you what tax bracket you're in. It's going to ask you how much tax deferred money you have, what age you are. So really basic information. What it does is it generates about a 10-page report, sends it right to you within 5 minutes. And what that's going to show you is if you don't do any tax planning, how much you're estimated to pay in taxes over your lifetime, and if you implemented a tax strategy, how much you could potentially save. 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We have to make sure we're planning for them. 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
19: Not gone and not forgotten. 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Dr. Jason Brogy explains today on the Lutheran Hour. I'm Mark Eicher. 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
18: This week marks an oft-overlooked holiday in the modern church calendar, Ascension Day. Or as some might call it, the Feast of Ascension. I call it an oft-overlooked holiday for the simple reason that the majority of Christians in America do not have a special service on Thursday, 40 days after Easter. And of those that do, fewer still attend a church with a giant feast and festival after the service. I have been a Christian my entire life, and no one has ever offered me an Ascension Day gift or cookie. I don't know what an Ascension Day cookie would taste like, but if it were left up to me, it would be something surprisingly flavorful and yet light and airy. To be sure, there are many churches in America that still follow a liturgical calendar, and many of them will designate the Sunday before Ascension Day, Ascension Sunday, mostly so they can acknowledge it before Pentecost the following Sunday. And I strongly suspect that if I ask the average regular church attender what the holiday was referring to, they would correctly tell me about Jesus' ascension into heaven after Easter and just before Pentecost. If, however, I were to go on to ask about how significant a story it was, perhaps get them to sort a bunch of miracles and threw that one in, I do not get the impression that many American Christians would rank it very high on the list. It is, after all, no Christmas or Easter, not even a Pentecost or Epiphany. And this is where things get interesting. Because while many of us in the modern church may seem to think, even if just to ourselves, that Ascension is perhaps not quite as significant as some of the other major church holidays, the early church seems to be in significant disagreement with us. In fact, it does not take much of a survey of church history to find that throughout history, Ascension was one of the major holidays. We have records of it being celebrated as far back as the 4th century, and in some countries like Germany and France, Ascension Day is still a national holiday to this very day. Which
0: when you think about it, is really interesting. France and Germany are not countries most Americans think of today as especially church-going or religiously vibrant. Both have seen deep secularization in modern life. And yet, Ascension Day still remains a public holiday there. And this makes me wonder, what is it about Ascension Day that could be so important, that could have been so foundational to the early church, that the celebration of it has left an indelible impression on countries to this very day? What did they know that we are missing? On the surface, Ascension Day may seem like just another impressive miracle performed by Jesus, his last one, one that modern-day movie viewing has made seem like a minor trick in superhero summer blockbuster films. Jesus, like Superman or Neo in The Matrix, takes off into the clouds. If anything, Jesus' version seems a bit slower and less impressive, although it does end with him disappearing in the end. And in a world that is in the midst of tearing itself apart, frankly, Jesus leaving doesn't seem nearly as important as his coming, or his coming again. If anything, it feels disheartening, empty, shallow. Even the disciples were hoping for something more than this. In Acts, right before the ascension, they come together and Luke tells us they ask him, "Lord, will you at this time restore the kingdom to Israel?" He said to them, "It is not for you to know times or the season that the Father has fixed by his own authority." It's as though they are saying, "Oh, okay, we finally get it. We marched in on Palm Sunday with the crowds expecting you to finally be the king, and we didn't get it. You spoke to us the night before they crucified you, and we didn't get it. But now you've risen from the dead. You have defeated sin, death, and the power of the devil. You have proved, without a shadow of a doubt, that you are the promised king, the son of David, the Messiah. Now it must be time for you to start reigning, right? Now it must be time to kick out all the evil of this world and bring in justice, mercy, and your righteousness, right?" And in response, it's a little like Jesus is saying, "Yeah, you still don't get it." And then he leaves. And the disciples, they do as they're told. They head back to Jerusalem and wait for the Holy Spirit. And it's only then that the age of the church really seems to kick off. So, is this just some going away party for Jesus so he can send the Holy Spirit? If so, why the big fuss? Why the festivals? Why the pilgrimages? Why the big feasts? Because there's a lot more going on. The disciples had the right idea. Jesus clearly is the king. From the moment he came, the kingdom of God came in and with him. And Easter definitely declares that the king has won. But if Easter tells us the king has won, then Ascension tells us the king is reigning. And his reign is good. This truth surprises many. While many Christians are used to confessing on a weekly basis that Jesus ascended to heaven and there he sits at the right hand of God the Father Almighty, from thence he will come to judge the living and the dead, this picture seems to them more like a distant king than an active king reigning in our lives. But let us look a little more closely at the ascension with a slightly different lens, and we may just walk away with a clearer picture. The story of Jesus' ascension is unique. It occurs twice in the New Testament from the same author. Luke ends his gospel with the ascension and begins his second book, the Acts of the Apostles, with the story again, almost like a TV show, previously on the New Testament. We heard a little from Acts moments ago. Hear now the account from the closing of the gospel according to Luke. Since rising on Easter, Jesus has been busy. Luke records that after the women found an empty tomb and encountered two angels, Jesus then appeared to two disciples on their way to Emmaus. They are kept from recognizing Jesus, and after telling him their woes, he proceeds to open scripture to them, revealing, "Was it not necessary that the Christ should suffer these things and enter into his glory?" And beginning with Moses and all the prophets, he interpreted to them in all the scriptures the things concerning himself. It is only with the breaking of bread over dinner and the vanishing before their eyes that the disciples realize it is the risen Jesus they have been with all along. As they run back to tell their tale to the rest of the disciples, they find that Peter has now encountered him too. Luke then concludes his gospel writing. As they were talking about these things, Jesus himself stood among them and said to them, "Peace to you." But they were startled and frightened and thought they saw a spirit. And he said to them, "Why are you troubled? And why do doubts arise in your hearts? See my hands and my feet, that it is I myself. Touch me and see. For a spirit does not have flesh and bones, as you see that I have." And when he had said this, he showed them his hands and his feet. And while they still disbelieved for joy and were marveling, he said to them, "Have you anything here to eat?" They gave him a piece of broiled fish, and he took it and ate before them. Then he said to them, "These are my words that I spoke to you while I was still with you, that everything written about me in the law of Moses and the prophets and the Psalms must be fulfilled." Then he opened their minds to understand the scriptures and said to them, "Thus it is written that the Christ should suffer and on the third day rise from the dead, and that repentance for the forgiveness of sins should be proclaimed in his name to all nations, beginning from Jerusalem. You are my witnesses of these things. And behold, I am sending the promise of my Father upon you. But stay in the city until you are clothed with power from on high." And he led them out as far as Bethany, and lifting up his hands, blessed them. While he blessed them, he parted from them and was carried up into heaven. And they worshipped him and returned to Jerusalem with great joy and were continually in the temple blessing God. This is the word of the Lord. Notice what Luke does not do here. This is not the flannel graph Sunday school pictures I remember from my childhood. It is not a vivid description of Jesus flying through the air replete with clouds and angels and full of special effects. Instead, it is simple, almost understated. Luke does not dwell on the mechanics of Jesus rising into the sky. Instead, he draws our attention away from where he is going and towards what he is doing. Jesus leaves, teaching, promising, sending.

0: facing his throne, walking towards it. But that is not the picture Luke leaves us with. Here, in our King, we have Jesus facing the disciples, hands raised, blessing them. Even as he rises into the air, even as he disappears from view, he continues to face the disciples and offer a blessing. Indeed, this seems to be the hallmark of his reign. Jesus comes to bless his people, to redeem them, to bring them into his kingdom, to call them members of his family and make them a part of his mission. So what does the reign of Jesus actually look like? It looks like this. He teaches. He opens scriptures. He makes sense of what once seemed confusing. He promises power for frightened disciples. He sends out witnesses with a message of repentance and forgiveness. And over all of it, he blesses. That is what his reign looks like. Not distance, not indifference, not a king who has gone missing, but a living Lord who reigns for the sake of his people. For many, this may sound like a cold comfort. There are real evils in this world. Real evils that have not magically disappeared since Jesus ascended to his throne. Cancer is real. War is real. Injustice is real. Grief is real. Ascension does not ask us to pretend otherwise. It does not tell the suffering person that pain is an illusion or that everything is secretly fine. Instead, it proclaims that the world is not in godless territory. Evil is real, but it is not ultimate. Death is terrible, but it is not sovereign. History is frightening, but it is not ownerless. And we know this not because the world looks safe, but because the king bears wounds. The one who reigns over cancer and war and injustice and grief is not untouched by them. He is the crucified and risen Jesus. He has entered our suffering, carried our sin, passed through death, and risen on the other side of it. So when we say that Christ reigns, we are not saying that pain does not matter. We are saying that pain does not get the throne. Ascension Day is a reminder that we need not look for earthly kings to save us or solve our every problem. We serve the King of all creation, he who died and rose again, he who reigns at the right hand of God the Father Almighty, he who will transform all of creation upon his return, he who even now is calling others into his kingdom, he who even now works through us, his children, his ambassadors, to announce his forgiveness, mercy, and righteousness to this broken world until the day of his glorious return. Amen.
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0: Next week, Lutheran Hour speaker Michael Ziegler talks about small efforts that yield great results. And here's part of what you'll hear.
1: Do not despise small beginnings. The saying comes from the Bible. It's from the Old Testament book of Zechariah, the prophet. When God looks at our small beginnings, He doesn't see what we see. God sees small change compounded into eternity. God sees the baby steps of His children in whom He delights. God sees the mural He's making from our broken mosaics to form the perfect picture of His Son, Jesus.
0: Dr. Michael Ziegler, next week.

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0: music courtesy of the Hymnal Project of the Michigan District of the Lutheran Church, Missouri Synod. Now Dr. Brogy invites you to join him in praying the Lord's Prayer.
1: Trusting in His promises, we are bold to pray. Our Father who art in heaven, hallowed be Thy name. Thy kingdom come, Thy will be done on earth as it is in heaven. Give us this day our daily bread. And forgive us our trespasses, as we forgive those who trespass against us. Lead us not into temptation, but deliver us from evil. For thine is the kingdom, and the power, and the glory, forever and ever. Amen. Receive now the benediction from our Lord. May the Lord bless you and keep you. May the Lord make His face shine upon you and be gracious to you. May the Lord look upon you with His favor, lift up His countenance upon you, and grant you His peace. Amen.
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5: 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Brewers are going for a sweep after a 4-3 win in 10 innings last night. A happy Mother's Day to all the moms in our audience. Now it's time for the Zion Lutheran Church Sunday Service from downtown Wausau on WSAU Wausau and WSAU-FM, Rudolph, Stevens Point, Marshfield, Wisconsin Rapids. It's 9 o'clock.

Good morning and welcome. Alleluia, Christ is risen. Sanctified Speech is the title of the sermon given by the Reverend Dr. Stephen K. Jurdy. Sanctified Speech is the title of the sermon given by the Reverend Christopher S. Johnson in this morning's worship service coming to you from Zion Lutheran Church in downtown Wausau, Wisconsin. The presiding pastor is the Reverend Dr. Stephen K. Jurdy. During this holy season of Easter, we invite you to join in praising God the Father, Son, and Holy Spirit through this worship service. The organist is Cantor Jacob Drangler. The choirs are the Zion Sunday School Choir and the Zion Cantori. The lector is Judy Urbanek. This Sunday's broadcast is sponsored by Mary Borchardt in thanksgiving for all of the blessings she has received. The service begins as the pastors and crucifers process into the sanctuary during the hymn, Lift High the Cross, hymn number 837 in the Lutheran service book.

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0: The grace of our Lord Jesus Christ, the love of God, and the communion of the Holy Spirit be with you all.

Let us pray. O God, the giver of all that is good, by your holy inspiration, grant that we may think those things that are right, and by your merciful guiding, accomplish them. Through Jesus Christ, your Son, our Lord, who lives and reigns with you in the Holy Spirit, one God, now and forever.

0: Our Old Testament reading for this morning comes to us from Numbers. From Mount Hor, they set out by the way to the Red Sea to go around the land of Edom. And the people became impatient on the way. And the people spoke against God and against Moses. Why have you brought us up out of Egypt to die in the wilderness? For there is no food and no water, and we loathe this worthless food. Then the Lord sent fiery serpents among the people, and they bit the people, so that many people of Israel died. And the people came to Moses and said, "We have sinned, for we have spoken against the Lord and against you. Pray to the Lord that he take away the serpents from us." So Moses prayed for the people, and the Lord said to Moses, "Make a fiery serpent and set it on a pole, and everyone who is bitten, when he sees it, shall live." So Moses made a bronze serpent and set it on a pole. And if a serpent bit anyone, he would look at the bronze serpent and live. The word of the Lord.
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This morning's epistle comes to us from the book of James. But be doers of the word, and not hearers only, deceiving yourselves. For if anyone is a hearer of the word and not a doer, he is like a man who looks intently at his natural face in a mirror. For he looks at himself and goes away and at once forgets what he was like. But the one who looks into the perfect law, the law of liberty, and perseveres, being no hearer who forgets, but a doer who acts, he will be blessed in his doing. If anyone thinks he is religious and does not bridle his tongue, but deceives his heart, this person's religion is worthless. Religion that is pure and undefiled before God the Father is this: to visit orphans and widows in their affliction, and to keep oneself unstained from the world. The word of the Lord. Thank you.

0: The Holy Gospel according to St. John, the 16th chapter. Jesus said, "In that day you will ask nothing of me. Truly, truly, I say to you, whatever you ask of the Father in my name, he will give it to you. Until now you have asked nothing in my name. Ask, and you will receive, that your joy may be full. I have said these things to you in figures of speech. The hour is coming when I will no longer speak to you in figures of speech, but will tell you plainly about the Father. In that day you will ask in my name, and I do not say to you that I will ask the Father on your behalf, for the Father himself loves you, because you have loved me and have believed that I came from God. I came from the Father and have come into the world, and now I am leaving the world and going to the Father." His disciples said, "Ah, now you are speaking plainly and not using figurative speech. Now we know that you know all things and do not need anyone to question you. This is why we believe that you came from God." The Gospel of the Lord. Let us confess the faith with one heart.
1: I believe in one God, the Father Almighty, maker of heaven and earth, and of all things visible and invisible, and in one Lord Jesus Christ, the only begotten Son of God, begotten of his Father before all worlds, God of God, light of light, very God of very God, begotten not made, he who was by whom all things are made, who for us men and for our salvation came down from heaven, and was incarnate of the Holy Spirit from the Virgin Mary, and was made man, and was crucified also for us under Pontius Pilate. He suffered in the spirit, and the third day he rose again according to the Scriptures, and ascended into heaven, and sits at the right hand of the Father. And he will come again with glory to judge both the living and the dead, whose kingdom will have no end. And I believe in the Holy Spirit, the Lord and giver of life, who proceeds from the Father and the Son, who with the Father and the Son together is worshipped and glorified, who spoke by the prophets. And I believe in one holy Catholic and Apostolic Church. I am
2: in response to the Word of God, the congregation sings the hymn of the day, "Our Father, who from heaven above," number 766 in the Lutheran Service Book.

0: Grace, mercy, and peace to you from our God and Father, and from our risen Lord Jesus Christ. Amen. Today marks the third week that we've been in John chapter 16 this Easter season. And in John 16, we've been doing a lot of listening to Jesus as he prepares his disciples for a number of things. For his upcoming death and resurrection, to assure them that their sorrow will turn to joy, that they will and they will not see him in a little while, an allusion to his ascension, something we celebrate here at Zion Wednesday evening and Thursday morning at noon. And that also the Holy Spirit, the Helper, will come to them and bring them all that Jesus is and all that Jesus has. And that the same Holy Spirit will declare to them the glories and the riches of their Savior, Jesus Christ, their Rabbi, their friend. With so much going on in John 16, it's good that we've been here for a few weeks, as we always are every year in the lectionary. And today at the end of chapter 16, we hear about a desire from the apostles as they go to Jesus and ask him for plain speech, for Jesus to speak plainly to them, Peter, James, John, and all the rest. They don't want figurative speech. They've heard much of that already in the form of parables. They want their Lord to speak plainly, to have plain speech. We might say they want Jesus to talk turkey to them, to speak freely, to speak candidly. Jesus has been reluctant to speak plainly to them, candidly, because when Jesus does tell them something, as we know from Scripture, the disciples were prone to misunderstand what he was saying from time to time. They tend to hear what they want to hear, or they're just not listening that well. We see an example of this in Mark chapter 10. Jesus tells the apostles about his upcoming death, how he will suffer, how he will be tormented, mocked, and scourged. He will be killed, and after 3 days he will rise again. And then James and John, right after this, they go to Jesus and ask him, well, what are we going to get out of this? If you're going to suffer and go through all these things, likely we will too. So we want to know that there's something in it for us. Lord, who will be at your right hand, at your left hand in glory? Will it be one of us? Well, Jesus corrects their misguided thirst for an understanding of greatness, and he tells them what it means to be great in the eyes of God rather than the eyes of men. As Jesus says, whoever would be great among you must be your servant. Whoever would like to be first among you must be slave of all. So Jesus' words here in John 16 and everywhere bear the Spirit's power and presence. Jesus' words here in all of Scripture are words that sanctify. They are sanctifying speech. They sanctify the listener of those words, and they also sanctify our speech as we seek to echo the very words that Jesus speaks as well. He who hears you hears me, says the Lord in Luke chapter 10. But this is where you and I can often find conflict, in the sanctifying speech of Jesus and the sanctifying of our speech by the same Lord Jesus through his word and the power of the Spirit. Now, Jesus' brother, St. James, writes about the mouth, about speech, in one of our readings for today, as he addresses important matters for leaders of the church and by extension all the chosen people of God. In verse 26 of chapter 1, James says this: if anyone thinks he's religious and does not bridle his tongue but deceives his heart, this person's religion is worthless. He'll return to this theme later on in chapter 3 when he talks about how dangerous that unbridled mouth, the tongue, is. How great a forest is set ablaze by such a small fire, James says, and the tongue is a fire, a world of unrighteousness. St. James and his brother, our Lord Jesus, teach us, and we ourselves know from experience, that words that flow from our lips matter. What we say matters, and there's a whole host of passages in Scripture that say that very thing. Here are just two more. In Matthew chapter 15, Jesus says, what comes out of the mouth proceeds from the heart, And this defiles a person, for out of the heart come evil thoughts, murder, adultery, sexual immorality, theft, false witness, slander. These things defile a person. It's not what you eat, but what you say, what comes from your heart and out of your mouth. Speech that comes from a mouth says something about what's going on in here, in the heart. And again, from St. Paul in Ephesians chapter 5, he writes, "Let there be no filthiness, nor foolish talk, nor crude joking, which are out of place, but instead let there be thanksgiving." St. Paul no doubt heard his fair share of garbage, more than enough unbridled tongues. And 2,000 years later, there's no shortage of garbage, no shortage of filthiness, no shortage of foolish talk, no shortage of crude joking. We hear it from politicians. We hear it on television regularly. What was taboo 20 or 30 years ago is fair game and indeed encouraged for that shock factor. We hear comedians who oftentimes aren't really that funny use such vulgarity. We hear it from those who despise authority, as St. Paul, or St. Peter writes in 2 Peter chapter 2, and no doubt you have heard your fair share in homes of friends and family, at garages, in camps, at the coffee shop, around the dinner table, at the restaurant, in the locker room, on TikTok or Facebook or Instagram or Snapchat. There is no place that is safe from unholy and unsanctified speech and speaking. And just guessing, perhaps you might have said your fair share as well. Maybe some of you more than others. Some of us are more prone to that unbridled tongue, whether it's in the form of vulgarity or consistent and constant complaining like we hear in Numbers chapter 21. Though if we are all honest, we can all stand condemned by our unsanctified speech. Well, what's the remedy? Will the old-fashioned ways do the trick? Will it be bars of soap in everyone's mouth, like our mothers used to give to us when we were young, when a little child would say something they ought not to say? Well, for starters, we know that no one really buys soap anymore, soap bars at least, so maybe that won't work. But for starters, we ought to heed our Savior's words, having the sanctified speech of Jesus fill our ears and our hearts as we've been listening to Jesus these past few weeks in John chapter 16. And we can also listen to the profound warning from Jesus in Matthew 12 as he says, "I tell you, on the day of judgment, people will give an account for every careless word they speak. For by your words you will be justified, by your words you will be condemned." And that statement alone from our Lord Jesus should send us to our knees and call out to our God in repentance. This should lead us all to confess with our mouths that what has come out of our mouths, how unbridled our tongues may have been, how unsanctified our speech was, is not how we want to be known, is not how we want to be remembered, that our religion is not worthless, and that our hearts are not full of unrighteousness, and that our mouths are not a raging fire seeking to burn anything and everything we can. And so we pray, rogate, we ask. We ask for God to give us a new vocabulary, a new lexicon, to fill our hearts, to fill our mouths with His goodness, His truth, to forgive every one of our careless words. And He has. He has forgiven it all. What insult that has been spoken hasn't been absorbed in the holy flesh and the holy ears of Jesus' death? What sins of the heart that flow out of the mouth haven't been atoned for by Jesus as He died on the cross for you, for me, in His triumphal resurrection? The Father's wrath toward all unbridled mouths, towards all unsanctified speech, has been satisfied. And so because of Jesus, through faith, with repentant hearts and mouths that confess all sin and confess Jesus as Lord, a new way, a new life, a new heart, a new mouth, a new tongue that can declare the excellencies of Christ Jesus is given to you. Of course, you and I, we cannot control what other people say. But with the Holy Spirit's help, We can speak the truth in love. We can sing His praises. We can thank the Lord who has so cleansed us by the blood of the Lamb, who sanctifies our tongues with the bread of life and the cup of salvation, who fills our ears with Jesus' sanctified speech, that Jesus' words would be our own, and that Jesus' voice would dance off the lips of His forgiven, chosen people. May we so ask for that, and may we so also receive it, as our Lord has promised us. And may the peace of God that transcends all understanding guard your hearts and minds and tongues in our risen Lord Jesus Christ. Amen.
1: Standing in the glorious light of the resurrection, let us pray. Almighty, everlasting God, Your Son, our Savior, Jesus Christ, is the Word made flesh. And by His life, death, resurrection, and rule at Your right hand, You have brought to us a Word of life that cannot be silenced. We praise and bless You for Your holy gospel, and we pray that by Your Holy Spirit, this gospel would ever be upon our lips and in our hearts. O Lord of life, Almighty God, You have given us this good land as our heritage. Grant that we may remember Your generosity and constantly do Your will in this nation. Bless our land with honest industry, truthful education, and an honorable way of life. O Lord of life, Almighty God, You alone can establish lasting peace. Forgive our sins, we implore You, and deliver us from the hands of all enemies, and grant Your counsel to all those who lead the nations. O Lord of life, Blessed Father, we pray for those who now tend to the land of this nation to bring forth Your increase in a plentiful harvest. Bless seed time and harvest, and grant that all may be fed with what You provide. O Lord of life, merciful Savior of all who call upon You, we give You thanks for our mothers, who on this day

0: We ask you to bless those who are ill and those who recover from surgery, those who approach death and those who mourn. Be with those, O Lord, who are cold and suffer any kind of want, and grant to all a firm portion of your faith. O Lord of life, hear us as we come now to your holy supper, remembering all those who have died in the faith before us, and confessing that even so you have kept us in fellowship with them, as you preserve us in fellowship with all those who confess your truth across the world. Cleanse our hearts and draw us to you, O Lord of life. Hear our prayers for the sake of Jesus Christ, our crucified and risen Savior.
1: In preparation for the blessed sacrament of Holy Communion, the choir sings the offertory, "He That Raised Up Jesus," by Carlton T. Russell.

Let us pray. Living God, in Christ you will raise us up from death to eternal life. Send your Holy Spirit into our hearts, that we may receive our Lord with a living faith, as he comes to us in his body and blood.

Christ on the night in which he was betrayed took bread. And when he had given thanks, he broke it and gave it to his disciples and said, Take, eat, this is my body given for you. This do in remembrance of me. In the same way also he took the cup after the supper. And when he had given thanks, he gave it to them, saying, Drink of it, all of you. This cup is the New Testament in my blood, which is shed for you for the forgiveness of sins. This do as often as you drink of it, in remembrance of me. Lord, remember us in your kingdom and teach us to pray. Our Father, who art in heaven, hallowed be thy name. Thy kingdom come, thy will be done, on earth as it is in heaven. Give us this day our daily bread, and forgive us our trespasses, as we forgive those who trespass against us. And lead us not into temptation, but deliver us from evil. For thine is the kingdom, and the power, and the glory, forever and ever. Amen. This is the feast of victory for our God.

During the distribution, the congregation will sing the following hymns from the Lutheran service book. My Faith Looks Up to Thee, number 702. I Leave All Things to God's Direction, number 719. And Savior Again to Thy Dear Name We Raise, number 917. The recessional hymn is All the Earth with Joy is Sounding, number 462 in the Lutheran service book. The postlude will be Fanfare by Paul Spicer.

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We welcome your letters and comments. Our address is Zion Lutheran Church, 709 North 6th Street, Wausau, Wisconsin, 54403. And now, may our Savior Jesus Christ be with you and grant you a joyful and blessed week. The body of Christ.

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1: Some possible movement. I'm Paul Stevens, Fox News. There could be signs of diplomatic progress between the U.S. and Iran. Fox's Trey Yingston, Tel Aviv.
2: Reports indicate that Iran has responded to the U.S. peace proposal to end the war, giving their response to Pakistani mediators. Now, initial reports in Iranian state media indicate their response focuses on ending the war and ensuring security in the Strait of Hormuz. There is no mention of Iran's nuclear program, a key agenda item for the Trump administration. Now, this comes as we're also tracking reports of a cargo ship that was targeted off the coast of Qatar earlier today. We understand an unknown projectile hit the vessel that was 23 nautical miles northeast of Doha. That, according to the UK Maritime Agency.
1: Meantime, Iran pushing to settle the Strait of Hormuz dispute first while standing firm, as Trey said, on its nuclear program, terms the U.S. has so far rejected. The first planes departing the Canary Islands, filled with passengers who disembarked from a cruise ship where a series of deadly hantavirus cases first broke out.
3: The World Health Organization is reassuring people on the island that there's no risk to the public, and Spanish health officials say the passengers all remain asymptomatic. And while none of the current passengers have tested positive for the antivirus, the outbreak did earlier kill three people on board, while several others tested positive. The weeks-long Atlantic cruise spiraled into a nightmare after it departed Argentina in March. Authorities say an elderly Dutch couple carried the rare Andy strain of the virus after contracting it in Argentina last month while visiting a landfill overrun with trash known as a pilgrimage point for bird watchers.
1: And that is Fox's Chan Lee Painter. The 17 Americans who were on that cruise ship are set to arrive later on in Nebraska for monitoring by federal officials. 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
7: Good Sunday morning. It's 10:03. I'm Chris Conley, WSAU News. What started as a fire in a woodpile spread to a building on Highway 45 in Land O'Lakes yesterday. The Vilas County Sheriff's Department was called around 2:30 in the afternoon. Emergency responders found that pile of wood burning behind a building, and then it spread to the structure itself. The business inside the building was closed at the time. There were no employees on the scene. The fire remains under investigation. Vandalism at the Lisbon Village Hall. The Village Hall and its 9/11 memorial outside were vandalized. The Waukesha County Sheriff's Department says the vandals used spray paint. They painted anti-Semitic phrases and Bible verses. It happened overnight on Friday. No arrest in the case. A man is facing felony charges after his vehicle went airborne during a high-speed chase in Fond du Lac. A spokesperson with the State Patrol says the trooper tried to pull the driver over because of a felony warrant. The vehicle took off, and after the crash, the suspect ran on foot. He was caught a short time later. Suffering now from minor injuries, he was sent to an area hospital. He faces multiple charges from the Sheriff's Department and State Patrol officers, including felony bail jumping. The Brewers, trailing 2-0, came up with single runs in the 7th and 8th, and then rallied to beat the Yankees 4-3 in 10 innings yesterday. The Brewers will play for a sweep against the Yanks today. Game coverage begins at 12:35. 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I'm Chris Conley on Central Wisconsin's only local news station, AM 550, FM 99.9, and in Wausau at 95.1 FM WSAU.
0: 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Sometimes he yells, it's because he cares. 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
8: What's happening to our culture is it's being destroyed from within. 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
9: For Mother's Day, we will be partly cloudy and cool again, with some sprinkles possible, a high of 53, winds out of the northwest at 5 to 15 miles per hour. Tonight will be clear and cold with a low of 31, and Monday we'll see increasing clouds throughout the day with a high of 57. With your storm track forecast, I'm meteorologist Tanner Blonkey.

0: Well, the weekend is here, and, well, we've got some work to do. What do you say? Thanks for joining me. You're at home with Gary Sullivan. 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All right, talking home improvement, if you'd like to join us, let me give you the phone number. Happy to take your call regarding your home project. It is 800-823-8255. And the big question I have today, I know we're getting into that season of decks and outdoor living and all that fun, good stuff, getting ready for the summertime holidays. The question is, does pressure-treated wood rot? Can it rot? How do you stop it from rotting if it rots? And why is it rotting? Well, the simple answer is pressure-treated wood definitely can rot. It is resistant, much more resistant, I should say, than regular wood. And it resists the rot because the wood is pressure treated, which means it's infused with chemicals that protect it from fungus, insects, and moisture damage. That's the main causes of rot. But here's just a couple of reasons why it can still rot. Number one, water can soak into wood. How deep it soaks into wood is the key. But over time, the chemicals in the pressure-treated wood can leach out, break down from the sun, all the things we talk about with coatings and sealers. And once some of those chemicals leach out, and then you get into the pressure-treated wood that cracks, because that's what happens with the UV rays of the sun, or maybe even the untreated edges of the pressure-treated wood, it's exposed. And did you seal those? Maybe not. Those are, that wood on the ends is very vulnerable because the pressure treatment of the wood on the surfaces of the wood only goes down, oh gosh, I don't know, maybe 5/16, 3/8 of an inch, maybe not even that far. Depends how well that pressure wood absorbed the sealer to protect it. But once that wood becomes compromised, that wood can rot for sure and invite fungus and invite pest. Constant ground contact or poor drainage, that's going to speed the decay also. So pressure-treated wood, yes, it can last, you know, 15 to 30-plus years. But again, if you don't, really, you know exactly where I'm going with this, right? I mean, if you don't maintain it, chemicals break down. You haven't applied a sealant to fill in where the wood has cracked. And you're going to have rotten decay. Now, think about that if you're just in the process right now of getting ready to plan for building a deck this summer or right now. You're going to spend a lot of money, whether if you use pressure treated wood, and you're going to have to work at protecting that investment because it's still wood and it can still rot. People, I think when it first came out in the late 70s, early 80s, pressure-treated wood was pretty much billed as the wood that lasts forever. And you don't have to do anything to it. That's not true. That's not true. A lot of people stain their pressure-treated wood deck because they like the look. You know, they like the look. Some people don't stain the deck at all. They you don't need it. It's pressure-treated wood. I like the natural look. Well, guess what? You're going to get the natural look. You're going to get that sun that's going to bleach that wood out. That grain is going to raise. That wood is going to crack. And it's going to look natural, all right, but it's also going to be a hot mess. And it's not going to be as functional as you want it to be. So really what we're doing when we seal a deck is not necessarily cosmetic. It is protectant. It is maintenance. It is something you definitely should do and you should stay on top of. So, you know, next time you take that straw out on the deck this time of year and you look and say, boy, it's been, you know, it's starting to look a little tired out there, and eh, it's probably been 5 years. Well, I'll tell you what, it's 5 years in the sunlight. There's already damage has occurred. You definitely need to get a sealant on there. Whether you get a semi-transparent or whether you get a solid color stain, that's up to you. That's more cosmetic. If you're all about easy, you'll go solid stain because it's going to last longer. It's more of a film. It's more of a protectant against the sun. So keep that in mind also when you're choosing the type of deck stain you want. But pressure treated wood, yes, it can rot. All right, the phone number is 800-823-8255. Let's go to Frank. Frank, welcome.
1: Morning, Gary.
0: Morning.
1: I got a question on pressure treated wood. I did a porch and stairs, a couple of set of stairs actually on my house there, and I never put anything on it, and it's mm-hmm. been like that for maybe 10 years or something. And one set of stairs, it doesn't get any sun, so that's always gets green and kind of algae growing on it or whatever there, and right. I have to take the bleach there or whatever and try to clean mm-hmm. it up. But I'm thinking I got to put something on it because I'm tired of trying to clean it off all the time.
0: Mm-hmm.
1: And I had Thompson Water Seal. I'm wondering, is that any good to throw on it, or do you think? Or?
0: Well, they make different levels of the Thompson Water Seal. It's a medium. When it first came out, it was probably one of the first ones, so the quality wasn't real good. They actually used wax in it, and, of course, that doesn't hold up well to the sun. But they do have different levels of it now. So, you know, when it comes to, quite honestly, buying a semi-transparent stain, I would try to spend the most I could. I really would. Because in the sun, the expense of a good sealer comes in with the zinc oxide, which is a UV block to protect the wood and the sealer. So, Thompson's, like I said, they make different qualities. They make a good, better, best. I don't have the names off the top of my head. But if you do it, just get the best one they have.
1: Yeah.
0: That's going to be
1: would you
0: best.
1: Be able to, would you be able to paint that afterwards if that didn't work out? I mean,
0: you
1: or
0: can.
1: Would you just
0: you
1: better
0: can.
1: Off going with semi-transparent paint?
0: Yeah, there's a couple things I want to tell you. Yes, if you go with the semi-transparent stain, and in a few years, it's really weathered, and you just don't, you don't want to be doing this every 2-3 years. And in some cases, with a lot of sun, you will be. And then a lot of people just say, I'm stopping, I'm going with a solid color stain. Solid color stain's designed with pressure treated wood in mind. It's also designed not as a paint, but as something that can be walked on. And if you get a sunny location, in all seriousness, a semi-transparent stain will last 2, maybe 3 years. And a solid color stain is going to last 5-6 years. So there's a big difference. Also, one other thing, when you're talking about the shaded area and the fungus and the, you know, the green, the mildew and all that, interestingly enough, yes, it looks bad. It can be slippery, so it can be a hazard. But that wood will probably stay more protected than if it were in direct sun, because in direct sun, that wood, when it dries out, will crack. And then insects will get down in there where the pressure treatment isn't, you know, active. And also, when it rains, the water will pond in those little cracks. But don't use bleach. Bleach is not an absolute kill. It's not a complete kill on mold or fungus. You should use an oxygenated bleach, and a lot of oxygenated bleaches in the hardware stores will be labeled as deck cleaners, which would be an oxygenated bleach, Or you can use that wet and forget where you can just spray it on and just let it go. It'll take six weeks to get clean, but it'll get clean, and it's a complete kill. It won't grow back for about a year. And just use it as a maintenance product. Just spray it once a year, and you'll never have that green film or fungus on there again.
1: Yeah, because I use some of that pressure-treated for, bottom plates on columns. I have four columns in the front of my house. And so I use what I did was I got 6x6 landscape timbers pressure-treated, and I used them for the posts. I replaced the round columns that were rotted junk.
0: Right.
1: So then I put a 2x12, 8x8, size 8 inches by 8 inches on the bottom of that post.
0: Okay.
1: And one of the corners on the porch, I don't have gutters on the porch, so one of the corners on the porch, there's a tree and the water was dripping like on that one corner post plate, and it actually rotted the pressure treated out. And
0: yeah.
1: So the other day I went to chip out the rotted part of it, and I was going to replace it with another piece of wood, and there was ants inside the I couldn't believe it. I said, they're inside the pressure treated,
0: because where they're inside that wood, it's not pressure treated. So,
1: right.
0: Yeah, that's the key. They set up those little satellite nurseries with carpenter ants, and you're right, you'll have a mess there. All right, very good. Thanks, Frank. I appreciate your call, and we'll continue on. Dennis, you'll be up first. If you'd like to grab a line, do so. It's 800-823-8255 at home with Gary Sullivan.
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0: Well, happy Mother's Day to everyone out there. Certainly hope you have a good brunch or a good breakfast or dinner. And also thank you for joining us. You're at home
7: or
0: with
7: just a good
0: Gary
7: day
0: Sullivan.
7: Overall. How about that?
0: Yeah, good day overall. Yeah. Absolutely. You can grab a line and we'll talk about your home projects. It's 800-823-8255. Dennis, welcome.
8: Hey, Gary, welcome. Thanks for taking my call.
0: You're quite
8: hey,
0: welcome.
8: Question for you. I just heard the commercial on Wet and Forget, and that was my question.
0: Okay.
8: I have some moss on the backside of my roof, which doesn't get a lot of sun. I don't have a lot of moss, just little pieces here and there.
0: Right.
8: But do I need to brush that stuff off before I use Wet and Forget, or no?
0: No. In fact, do not brush it off, because moss is, it's really interesting. We haven't had any calls on moss. probably for about 5 years with the wet and forget. And I bet I've had 10 in the last 3 or 4 weeks. So I don't know what's going on there. But moss actually has real fine roots. And those fine roots will find their way in between the granular protection on the shingle. And they will break down the shingle. So we got to kill it. We got to get rid of it. Don't brush it off because you'll be brushing off the protective layer of the shingle, which makes this shingle vulnerable to the sun. So just take the wet and forget. Okay. It's Wet and Forget Max. They rebranded the names on a couple of the products. They have, so it's called Wet and Forget. I think it's Wet and Forget Outdoor Max or Wet and Forget Max. Just spray it on there. Be patient. It'll take at least 6 weeks. Moss is a little tougher. If you don't see any big changes going on at 5, you might even respray. That would be the only one you'd ever have to respray. If they're just dots, you probably won't have to respray. But, yeah, just spray it on. Be patient.
8: Yeah, the one that I bought, you hook up to the hose.
0: Yep.
8: And you... Yeah, and everything like that. Okay, that answers that question. And secondly, just some information for you. I have a deck that's about 45 feet by about 20 feet. It's a pretty big deck.
0: Okay.
8: And it's 41 years old. Wow. And I stain it every year with Behr semi-transparent. And my deck is, it looks like brand new yet. I mean, I haven't had to replace a board or nothing on it. But, you know, people tell me, yeah, you don't need to do it every year.
0: Yeah.
8: But I'm like, I'm anal. I'm anal. I do it every year.
0: What color is it, perchance?
8: And is it... Padre brown, semi-transparent.
0: So it's a darker brown?
8: Yeah, darker brown.
0: Okay. And then you also, is it in a sunny location?
8: No, actually, I don't get a lot of sun on my deck. I get towards the summer, I get some of it, but most of it's in the shade.
0: Yeah. Yeah, well, good for you. I mean, what I was going to say, I thought you were going to say a light color because light color really breaks down. A lot of people, we want to use a neutral, you know, like a clear, and you'll get a year. You'll get a year, period, and that wood will start compromising, so... You know, I totally agree with you. I think it's almost something like an annual or biannual application, especially if it's in the sun. Absolutely. But as long as it's soaking in, you're not going to, you know, I mean, that's perfect. You just don't want it ever to lay on the surface and get shiny. Then you'll have problems.
8: And I heard you do the end boards, too, which I always make sure I do the end boards and get them all done, too.
0: That's wonderful. Good. I bet it does look great. And 41 years is outstanding.
8: That's what I said. All right, Gary, have a good day. Thanks for taking my call.
0: You're quite welcome. Thank you. Take care. All right, and I'll give you the phone number. You can grab a line. Danny Boy is in the house and ready to take your calls at 800-823-8255. We'll continue with your calls. You're at home with Gary Sullivan.

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1: And a good Sunday morning. It's 10:30. I'm Chris Conley, WSAU News. The cruise ship that's been linked to a hantavirus outbreak has arrived in Spain, where passengers are disembarking and are being checked out. The outbreak has already claimed at least 3 lives. Here's Fox News Radio's Chanley Painter.
2: Some of the more than 100 passengers on board the hantavirus-plagued Indy Hondius leaving the ship this morning. It arrived a few hours ago in the Canary Islands. The World Health Organization is reassuring people on the island that there's no risk to the public. And Spanish health officials say the passengers all remain asymptomatic. While none of the current passengers have tested positive for hantavirus, the outbreak did earlier kill 3 people on board, and several others tested positive. The remaining passengers are now disembarking in groups by nationality, then go straight to the airport for flights to their home country. 17 Americans on the ship will be flown to Nebraska, where they'll be monitored by a CDC team.
1: Now, the Centers for Disease Control has issued a health alert on hantavirus. They are advising clinicians to be aware of the potential for imported cases from some passengers who had already been disembarked from the ship at other ports of call. A fire in Land O'Lakes. It started yesterday in a burning wood pile, but spread to a building on Highway 45. Emergency responders said that the fire had already started to spread when they arrived around 2:30 in the afternoon. The business in that building was closed at the time. There were no employees on the scene. No injuries reported. The fire is still under investigation. In 10 innings, the Brewers rallied to beat the Yankees 4-3. They'll play for a sweep at 12:35 this afternoon here on WSAU. 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Partly cloudy, cool again, scattered light sprinkles. Highs will be in the low 50s. Clearing tonight, widespread frost with lows in the lower 30s. I'm Chris Conley on Central Wisconsin's only local news station, WSAU.
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0: And back to work we go. You're at home with Gary Sullivan taking your calls regarding your home projects. 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It's 800-823-8255. Danny will take your calls and, just tell them what you need to talk about. All right, let's get to Rick. Rick, welcome.
7: Hello. I'm really struggling with making a decision between luxury tile from Home Depot and a really, really nice carpet, which is like a 20-year warranty. And I'm just worried that I want carpet, but it'll wear out. I was just wondering what your thoughts were about that.
0: Well, everything wears out. I mean, even your LVT will eventually wear out. I had a carpet person tell me about 10 years ago, and he's right. Carpet doesn't really ever wear out. It just uglies out. And that's very true. I think it's really kind of a personal decision of what you want that room to look like, Rick, to be honest. I've struggled with that concept a couple times myself in different rooms. But if you'd like and you're satisfied with carpet, you know, I guess if I look at the pros and cons, I mean, all flooring you're going to either have to sweep or mop or do something to, so that's kind of a given. In 20 years, I guarantee you, you'll be sick of that carpet, and in 20 years, you'll be sick of that LVT. So I think you really got to decide what's going to work for you in that room. We lost him.
8: Something was going on with his phone.
0: Oh, okay. Well, maybe you can call back. But that is a good question. I mean, a lot of people agonize over carpet, you know, get really, really, really big for the last, you know, 60, 70 years, I guess, when the carpet phase was in. Before that, it was hardware or linoleum. And now we've got some of these composite-type things. The LVT is thick. It's vinyl on the surface, but it can look like wood, and it wears really, really well. Some of your laminates probably won't give you 20 years, but the LVTs will, and carpet will. But as I tell people, as people just, when they agonize of what, you know, which one should I buy, what's going to last longer, it doesn't matter. You'll be sick of it after 20 years. Harold, my friend, how are you?
9: Hey, Gary, how are you, my friend? Roll Tide.
0: I'm doing fine.
9: All right, got a question for you. Wood brightener, I'm going to do some wood brightener, then I'm going to stain pressure treated. How long will the wood brightener be effective before I need to put the stain on?
0: It'll tell you on there, but I'm going to guess even with like a like an oil penetrating, if you give it 48 hours, you should be fine. You should be fine.
9: Okay.
0: That includes water and any type of cleaners that you would be using.
9: I was going to use the oxalic acid with hot water, spray it on, it off, and I was going to come back and stain Wednesday, Thursday if I'm at 12% moisture and no rain.
0: Yeah, exactly. Exactly. In 48 hours, you'll usually get that. And again, remember, your stain's not going all the way through that wood. That stain's only going through the, you know, top 5/16 of the wood. So, yeah, you'd be good at for sure after 48 hours. If you're using a water-based stain, sometimes you can literally come back and stain the same day, you know, like in a couple hours drying time, which is interesting. But that's also why water-based semi-transparent stains don't penetrate as deep. But using that brightener is the key.
9: Okay. All right. Let's go back to the last couple of weeks on conversations. I hear people talk about manufacturers and companies have lifetime warranties.
0: Right.
9: And
0: what's
9: you
0: got
9: to be careful about that because whose lifetime is it, number one?
0: Right.
9: Number two, as you know, I'm in the outdoor furniture business, 33 years. We've had two competitors who had lifetime warranties that have gone out of business.
0: Right.
9: So whose warranty is that?
0: Yeah. Oh, I know.
9: The retail store is not going to cover it. They're going to go, well, that company's out of business, you know.
0: Right.
9: That warranty's no longer void. And because we don't do lifetime warranties, and I have a lot of people say, well, XYZ gives me a lifetime warranty. I just share those quick stories. I mean, on any product that has a lifetime warranty.
10: 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Companies go out of business.
9: Yes, sir.
10: Service providers change businesses, go out of businesses, decide they don't want to do it anymore. I think it's a way a lot of companies try to say ours is the best quality, but it's a failed concept. It's a failed concept for sure.
9: And you've got to read what's covered by that warranty. So
10: absolutely.
9: I know with the two guys that went out of business, you started reading that warranty and basically nothing was covered.
10: Right.
9: So I just on any product with lifetime warranties, don't get snowballed. I'll share a quick story. This is 25 years ago. I'm in Salt Lake City at a retailer. And so a guy comes in. He had a chair at least 15 years, older gentleman.
10: Mm-hmm.
9: And he wants his new chair, lifetime warranty. So the owner says, well, that company's no longer in business. And he goes, I didn't buy that chair from that company. I bought it from you. And so then the guy said, well, we don't have that color and style. We'll give you something else. And I'll never forget this. That gentleman in the 70s, he goes, here's what I want you to do. Give me that chair, put it in my pickup truck. You come home with me. When we get there, give me 10 minutes. I want to get a cup of coffee, and I want you to tell my wife she's going to have this chair that doesn't match the set. He goes, I'm going to get entertained.
10: Gosh.
9: My story on lifetime warranties.
10: Yeah, I got a few of them myself, too. If you ever read a warranty on a roof, on shingling.
9: Oh, yes.
10: You might as well just say it doesn't have a warranty. Because it's got
9: I've heard you talk about it.
10: Oh, my gosh. It's all about, and it should be. It's because things get installed wrong, and it's not the fault of the shingle. That's the fault of the provider, and it goes on and on. Yep, your point's well taken, Harold.
9: All right, my friend. Always good talking to you, and roll tide.
10: There you go, brother. Take care. Thanks. All right, for sure. Let's go back to Rick. Rick's got a follow-up question. Yeah, Rick, your phone went out, I think.
11: Thank you so much for getting back with me. I want the carpet, okay?
10: Mm-hmm.
11: But I'm just concerned about the wear of the carpet. I just heard you talking about warranty. It's got a 20-year warranty, which you probably will say doesn't matter. But would I be foolish to buy a carpet? Because it probably will wear out sooner than tile.
10: Yeah. Well, it probably will, but I think you should look at carpet as kind of like paint, okay? And it's the truth. I mean, you can warrant it, and I'm not against that. It probably, you got to find out what it's warranted for 20 years. But quite honestly, tastes change in things and colors change. I mean, I replace carpet in 12 years, I've replaced it in 15 years, and I replaced it in, I still got some carpet going downstairs and in that room with the TV and everything. That's 25 years old, and it looks fine. It doesn't get as much use. So if you want carpet, I'd get carpet. I'm telling you, in 15 years, you'll be safe.

0: capable of moving the furniture out. If you can move the furniture out, you'll probably have to move the furniture out before they install it. And back to your carpet, too, when you go to buy the carpet, you know, there's different carpets like olefins and different things like that. There are carpets that wear longer, and if you ask the person in there or do a little research about the best wearing types of carpeting, I think you'll find that there's some that wear better than others. And I think, I could be mistaken, I'd have to research myself, I think olefin is one of the longer life carpets.
1: How do you spell that?
0: I have no idea.
1: Olefin?
0: Olefin.
1: Okay, so I'm just so unsettled about this. I'm afraid that I'm going to order to get something that's going to wear out, you know?
0: It's not going to wear out, and by the time it wears out, you'll forget you were worried about it wearing out.
1: You keep the carpet?
0: Yep, get the carpet.
1: Okay, thank you for your help.
0: You're quite welcome. Take care. All right, we'll take a break. We got John, Connie, Tom. You'd like to join us, do so. It's 800-823-8255. You're at home with Gary Sullivan.
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4: 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At Home with Gary Sullivan. 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I appreciate it. 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Just click podcast, put in At Home with Gary Sullivan. Danny's got them dated, got the hours, got the subject material. There's all kinds of good stuff there. So take advantage of that. All right, let's get back to work, and we'll go to John. John, welcome.
5: Yeah, hi.
4: Yes.
5: Listen, I have a vinyl siding at my home, and along my walkway, I think the paramedics were here, and they smashed about a hole about the size of a fist in the vinyl siding with the carcass they had. Can I patch this or fix this without pulling the siding off that house? Because it goes around brick and everything else. It's about the size of a fist.
4: Well, you don't have to take all the siding off, but you're probably going to have to at least loosen that panel, or you're going to have to remove that panel.
5: Okay, I don't want to remove it. Is there some kind of filler or caulk or vinyl patch or anything like that I could use?
4: The secret, though, is you got to give it the support behind to make that patch, right? That's kind of where obviously you can take it off and replace the whole panel. That's ideal. Second would be to patch it. And to patch it with a hole the size of a fist, you're going to have to put something on the back side of that siding to hold the patch. Okay. So, if you can get I'm just trying to think of what you could get. Something flexible or even like a couple of paint paddles, okay, and cut them and put a dollop of construction adhesive on both sides, drill a hole in the center, put a core, a piece of string and knot it on the backside and wiggle that in behind and then pull the string. You can get construction adhesive that grabs instantly.
5: Yeah.
4: So if you do that and then do another paddle behind it, let it sit for, say an hour, even though it grabs, and then cut that cord flush and then come back with, some sort of patch. A lot of times in do-it-yourself books, I'll tell you, there's caulking that matches siding. I would say don't bother with that because it's not going to match because that siding, even though you don't know it, it's faded.
5: Yeah.
4: And that caulking is not going to be. So what I'd do is I'd probably create a backing like that and then maybe even use like a fiberglass auto patch and go over that and then have it color matched at a paint store and then just paint it. I think that's the best you could do.
5: Yeah, okay, well, thanks. I got one more question. Mm-hmm. I've got my gutters. They really need to be cleaned. They're spilling over, and they're hitting down alongside the foundation. But there's no basement.
4: Right.
5: Will that cause a problem if you don't have a basement and just a crawl space with the water there, too,
4: sure,
5: or no?
4: Sure, the same thing will affect it. Crawl spaces leak, and just like basements leak, it can undermine the footers. That can be a problem. There can be some settling. So you do want to get that water away. The only place that I would ever recommend you, maybe you don't need gutters, is if you live in an area near a beach, lost sandy soil, where that spillover will just dissipate through the sand.
5: But if I don't see any problems on the foundation from the outside, that's okay or whatever?
4: You're taking a risk if you have soil that's very heavy and clay-based. It's
5: Right.
4: You know, and as the water spills over, remember, you're getting that water over a large area, which is the whole footprint of the house, right?
5: Right.
4: To the one side. And if it's laying, if you start seeing erosion where some of that soil begins to wash away, and now the soil tilts towards the house. I mean, it's a slow process. If you think about the foundation and footers as standing on the beach and the waves are coming over your feet and going back up, and you slowly settle in. Now, it won't be as dramatic as that, but it's still going to happen over time.
5: Yeah. Okay. Well, great. Thanks a lot. I'll get started on that vinyl siding.
4: All right. Very good, John.
5: Much.
4: Thank you. Take care. Bye-bye. All right, you can join us, and we got a couple open lines for you. It's 800-823-8255. Tom, welcome.
6: Yeah, Gary, in this discussion on what types of flooring to put in your house, I've been in the flooring business for years.
4: Okay.
6: And in general, give me my perspective.
4: All right.
6: In general, every manufacturer, no matter what type of product you put in your house, ultimately is personal preference.
4: You're right.
6: But every manufacturer has price levels geared to either the affordability of the customer or the willingness of how much they want to spend.
4: Mm-hmm.
6: I tell all my customers is how long will any of these products last in your home comes down and boils down to how well do you take care of it. It's as simple as that.
4: Sure.
6: I'll give you an example. I had a customer one time, went to their house. They wanted carpet. I walked in the home. I took my shoes off. The customer walked around the house wearing his shoes.
4: Mm-hmm.
6: He took me over to some steps, and he says, now, if I put your carpet here up my steps, is your carpet not going to have these dark stain-looking type things on this staircase? I just looked at him. I says, well, let me give you the best advice I can in terms of what will and won't put that on your staircase. My suggestion is when you walk in your home, take your shoes off.
4: Right.
6: Guy didn't have any, and he thinks that he's going to buy a product that's going to keep those things from happening to his carpet, and he's not willing to approach it and taking care of it.
4: Sure, and I'm sure you'll add, I mean, how often do you vacuum? You know, I mean, especially in some of the states where we had harsh winters and we're walking in with sand and, you know, salt residue on the shoes and we're not taking off the shoes. But I still like my buddy saying, you'll be so sick of the carpet in 15, 16 years, you're going to replace it anyway.
6: Well, I've lived in my house over 50 years. I've only had two carpets in my house. One was a Berber.
4: Yeah.
6: Decided I wanted to get away from a Berber and go to a plush type carpet, in those 50 years.
4: Yep.
6: But I can tell you, when I took that Berber out and put the plush in, it wasn't because of how it looked. It was because my wife decided she wanted plush it. Now she didn't want the Berber in.
4: Yeah.
6: But my wife took care of it. She swept at least twice a week.
4: Yeah.
6: I mean, it's all about deciding who you marry.
4: It goes way back.
6: How they've been brought up.
4: Well, like I said, I got carpet in the basement. It's 26 years old, and it looks great. And, you know, we don't have the shoes going through. It gets vacuumed, and it doesn't get as much use. But, well, thank you much, Tom. I hear you loud and clear. Certainly quality, and we preach that a lot on this show, is so very important with whatever you're doing, from paint to carpet to different sealers for concrete. I mean, it's all about, you know, the quality that you're starting with. And then one of the hardest things to get people to do, whether it's the carpet or your driveway, it's maintenance, maintenance, maintenance. So thanks for your input. I certainly appreciate it. We'll take a break. On the other side of the news, we've got Connie and Karen, Harriet. And if you'd like to join us, do so. It's 800-823-8255 at home with Gary Sullivan.

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This is At Home with Gary Sullivan.

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13: Peace push. I'm Angelo Bavaro, Fox News. There may be signs of diplomatic progress between the U.S. and Iran. Fox's Trey Yinks has the latest from Tel Aviv.
14: Reports indicate that Iran has responded to the U.S. peace proposal to end the war, giving their response to Pakistani mediators. Now, initial reports in Iranian state media indicate their response focuses on ending the war and ensuring security in the Strait of Hormuz. There is no mention of Iran's nuclear program, a key agenda item for the Trump administration. Now, this comes as we're also tracking reports of a cargo ship that was targeted off the coast of Qatar earlier today. We understand an unknown projectile hit the vessel that was 23 nautical miles northeast of Doha. That according to the UK Maritime Agency.
13: Iran has pushed to settle the Strait of Hormuz dispute first while standing firm on its nuclear program, terms the U.S. has so far rejected. The first of more than 140 passengers who disembarked from a cruise ship where a series of deadly hantavirus cases first broke out are now flying out of the Canary Islands.
15: Officials say none of those passengers have shown symptoms of the virus yet. 17 Americans will soon be flown to Nebraska, where they'll be monitored by a CDC team. At least six more states are monitoring cruise passengers who previously disembarked. And while none of the current passengers have tested positive for the hantavirus, the outbreak did earlier kill three people on board, and five passengers who left the ship are infected with the deadly virus. The World Health Organization, though, is reassuring people that there's no risk to the public. The weeks-long Atlantic cruise spiraled into a nightmare after it departed Argentina in March.
13: That is Fox's Chanley Painter. Officials have also repeatedly stressed the outbreak will not lead to another pandemic like in 2020. 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
20: It's 11:03 at WSAU. What started as a fire in a wood pile spread to a building on Highway 45 in Land O'Lakes. The Vilas County Dispatch Center was called around 2:30 yesterday. The building was at 6373 Highway 45. It was vacant at the time. The fire itself remains under investigation. A man's facing felony charges after trying to speed away from a traffic stop by a state patrol officer in Fond du Lac. The car for a time went airborne. The man inside suffered minor injuries. He's been treated at a hospital. The traffic stop was for a felony warrant. The man now faces multiple charges, including felony bail jumping. Here's a nice honor for a gym teacher from Rosholt. McKenna Lisinski is a health and phi ed teacher in the Rosholt School District. She has won the Packers fan favorite contest for a photo submitted with her and her sister during a trip to Titletown in the fall of 2024. During that visit, they attended the game, went ice skating, threw footballs, and ran the 40-yard dash. They even met former Packers president Mark Murphy. The winning photo shows the two sisters seated in ice-carved sculpture seats with a Go Pack Go ice sculpture in between them. You can see the winning photo. It's posted at WSAU.com. That photograph will now be shown to other fans around Lambeau Field during the upcoming football season. The NFL has announced that Thursday of this coming week will be their scheduled reveal day. In sports, the Brewers in 10 innings were winners over the Yankees 4-3. They'll play again this afternoon. The Brewers going for a sweep against New York. Game coverage starts at 12:35. I'm Chris Conley on Central Wisconsin's only local news station. 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
24: For Mother's Day, we will be partly cloudy and cool again, with some sprinkles possible, a high of 53, winds out of the northwest at 5 to 15 miles per hour. Tonight will be clear and cold, with a low of 31, and Monday we'll see increasing clouds throughout the day, with a high of 57. With your Storm Track forecast, I'm meteorologist Tanner Blonkey.

0: Well, it's a weekend. Welcome at home with Gary Sullivan. 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
1: Thank you.
0: Yes.
1: A couple of callers ago, you had a fellow that wanted to know how to spell oliphant. It's O-L-I-P-H-A-N-T.
0: Good. I'm glad I didn't try and spell it.
1: That is funny. And I love your show. Love it, love it, love it.
0: Thank you much.
1: Now, now for Easy Brief, do they have installers
0: yes.
1: available in my area? And I live in Oregon.
0: Well, I assume they have them in your area. I don't know for a fact, but I know they
1: okay.
0: have, you know, installers throughout the country that can put in Easy Breeze systems, yes.
1: Okay. I did take down the phone number then, so I'll give them a ring.
0: Very good.
1: And then my main question is for my brother. He lives in an apartment, a small apartment, and there is a mold mildew problem. He can smell it mm-hmm. in the front room. It appears to be coming. There's a bathroom wall that adjoins his bedroom wall or his bedroom closet wall. Mm-hmm. And like he has a leather jacket in there that he really wants to keep. And he's tried peening that mildew off of it, and it comes right back.
0: Mm-hmm.
1: And so he was thinking that he needs to spray that wall to eliminate that mold smell, that he needs a spray cleaner to clean the jacket, and a air odor remover.
0: Well, he needs more of that, really. What he's got to do is he's got to find out why he's getting so much humidity. So in Oregon especially, you're the king of mold and mildew spores, just with the vegetation. And this is all around the country. It's not just Oregon. So we have mold grows on organic material from the mold spores in the air, and it can only grow if it has water. And that doesn't mean water like spraying it out of the hose. That means higher humidity.
1: I thought it was some leak in the shower.
0: Well, yeah, we need to find out what the source is. The first thing I
1: okay.
0: would do is find out what that humidity is in that closet. And my guess is it's well above 50, which is where it should be. And we need to find out if there is a leak, if we're seeing any water. Maybe there are different moisture meters you can test through the wall, and it'll tell you what the moisture content is. You would want it below 12%. And then we can worry about cleaning it up. I mean, you can get the wet and forget, which is don't get the outdoor product. But they got a wet and forget. It's a disinfectant and mold remover. You can spray it on clothing. You can spray it in the air. You can spray it on the walls. It'll kill the mold. And after
1: okay.
0: it kills the mold, if there's a little stain from the mold, you can use soap and water and scrub it and make sure it's good and dry. Sometimes in a closet, Connie, it's a matter of maybe opening the door if there's air conditioning in the house. Just to get air circulating back there. There's a little product called Damp Rid, and D-Moist is another one, where it absorbs moisture in the air. There's like a little lid. You put this calcium carbonate on top. It all comes in the Damp Rid, and that draws moisture out of the air into the calcium carbonate, and there's a little bucket underneath it, and it drips and fills the bucket up with water. There's a thing called a goldenrod, which takes humidity out of the closet. So the key is to clean. Yeah, we can clean up the mold. We can feel better about that. If you got a leak, we got to find it. We got to fix it. If you don't have a leak and you just have high humidity, we got to control it below 50%.
1: I gotcha. Okay.
0: So
1: well, yeah, I was thinking about that.
0: That's the assignment. You just got to work it down and go from there.
1: he's even gotten to the point now where it sounds like it's affecting his voice.
0: It will. It'll affect your health. With some people, and other people can be very tolerant of it. So you want to take care of it for sure.
1: Is it going to kill you?
0: Well, cancer, as a fact, can it kill you? Yes, if it's the right species and it's big enough, but that's kind of an alarmist, to be honest with you. 50% of the mold is Penicillium, which, again, can be controlled if we can just control the moisture. Because those spores are in the air everywhere, inside your home, outside your home, in the forest, in the playground. It's everywhere. You're not going to do anything about that. Organic material, that's what our houses are built of. You're not going to do anything about that. It's all about the water, the moisture, the humidity.
1: I didn't realize you could test that through the wall. That's wonderful.
0: Yeah. Yeah, there's a moisture meter. They're about $40. You got two prongs. You just put the prongs in the wall, and it'll tell you what the percentage of moisture is.
1: Oh, that is wonderful.
0: All right.
1: I'll get that for him for his birthday.
0: There you go. All right, Connie. Find out where that moisture is coming from. That is certainly the key. And, Karen, where you been?
2: I don't know, but I feel famous this morning.
0: Yeah, you are.
2: I've been here. I've just been listening. I haven't had anything to add. But
0: I appreciate it.
2: Okay. Couple things, yes. In the spring and summer, I have to use Damp Red in my closet.
0: Uh-huh.
2: Because I'm in Memphis, well, mm-hmm. area. Crawl space, even though I've got air going down, it's not like the system y'all sell, but it's something similar.
0: Right.
2: But yeah, wintertime it's different because you have the heat on. But
0: sure, you don't have as much humidity. Exactly.
2: Exactly. Okay, the other guy with the can't decide if he wants carpet or hard surface.
0: Mm-hmm.
2: I say get the hard surface and get these area rugs. You can get the ones that you can wash. If you don't have a big washer, take them to a laundromat. They have big things.
0: Sure.
2: I
0: that's an option, too. as I started out that conversation, some people just, they call and they want some help being pushed over the finish line, right? You know, on what they should get. But there was no doubt he wanted carpet. And
2: I think so.
0: And there's also no doubt, and I appreciate the call from the fellow that was in the carpet business for years. Maintenance is the key and all that with everything. But, you know, like everybody else, it's a personal decision. It's a cosmetic decision. And, you know, if you're comfortable with carpet, you know, by the time you're going to replace that, you'll forget that you were uncomfortable about carpet. I mean, carpet just kind of uglies out. I still say that. It just, you get tired of it and you change it. That's all. And you do that with a lot of flooring.
2: It's much easier to clean.
0: Yeah.
2: You can vacuum, but you don't get that dirt that just keeps going down in and down in.
0: Well, that's true.
2: Pull it up.
0: That's true.
2: Yeah. You're surprised.
0: Yeah. I mean,
2: all
0: there's
2: that
0: pros and cons. Okay. On everything. And some other people will say, oh, but carpet is warmer on your feet. Or they'll say, I have high ceilings. I can get an echo if I don't stay with carpet. I mean, there's pros and cons with all. It's one of those things I don't think anybody else can make up your mind, though I'd like your tip because that's another option. But I don't know if I want to give him a third choice. He was struggling with the laminate and the LVT and the carpet pretty much. You give him a third option. But, you know, that's another thing. You bring up a good point, though, too. If people are going to do the LVT or something along those lines, or even a wood floor, in the end, it will cost you more because you will put in an area rug. There's no question about that.
2: Sure.
0: Beautiful.
2: Sure.
0: And I would say most people that have a family room or something along those lines, they may put in the LVT, but they'll have a very nice area rug also. So you're dead on.
2: Mm-hmm.
0: Spot on.
2: He's probably not listening. He's probably gone out to buy his carpet.
0: He's going to get that carpet. There's nothing wrong with that. We have options. That's I always tell people that's why they make all these things. There's options. That's good.
2: Exactly. Actually, sometimes there's too many.
0: I never like to make a decision out of a pick of 1,800 different colors.
2: Isn't that true?
0: Yeah. Yeah. All right, kiddo. Good talking to you.
2: Calling, Thank you. You too. Have a good day.
0: You do the same. Bye-bye. Thanks. Bye-bye. All right, I'm going to give you the phone number, then we'll take a break, and we'll come and we'll speak with Harriet. If you'd like to join us, we've got like four lines, so grab a line. It's 800-823-8255. You're at home with Gary Sullivan.
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0: stop.
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0: All right, we're 21 minutes after the top of the hour. You're at home with Gary Sullivan, and we're taking your calls regarding your home projects. 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Hope you're having a great weekend, and maybe we're inspiring you to tackle a project or clarifying a project you're already working on. That's what it's all about. Again, grab a line. We got one open for you. And Harriet, welcome.
9: Hi there.
0: Hello.
9: I think I have a... Can you hear me okay?
0: I can. I can hear you fine.
9: Okay. I have an upper deck that has a little bit of history to it. When we built the house, we put a liner, like a pool liner, on top so that we could sit underneath. There's another patio underneath. Mm-hmm. And we covered the pool liner with carpet. The first carpet that we put in, the seams started coming apart after a couple of years. And then we decided to change the carpet again, excuse me. And this go around, the installers, instead of using some kind of a glue, they use staples. So consequently, the upper deck was leaking underneath. So now we took that off, repaired the liner, and now I'm looking for something to put on top of the liner so that it doesn't get pierced again. Something to keep it, you know, right now it just looks like a beige liner, you know, and it doesn't look very nice.
0: Yeah.
9: So I'm looking at carpeting again, but then thinking 2-3 years down the road, I'll probably have to replace it again.
0: Well, that's probably true. You probably will. There is I don't have the name of it, and as oddly as it is, we talked about this probably 20 years ago and haven't had a call since, and I had one last week, and here's another one. But there is a company that makes, I don't know if it could go over the liner or it could replace the liner. So it's kind of doing the same thing. It's to go on top of a deck to make it waterproof below and make
9: waterproof,
0: it also decorative. So it can look like wood, it could look like ceramic tile, etc., etc. All I can remember about this company, and you can probably find it, it was located in Vancouver, in Canada, out on the West Coast. And their major market was high-rise places that would have balconies, you know, like in New York or big cities where they could put it over a concrete to keep the moisture from going down to the floor below. And it was called Deck Something, but I can't recall what it is. So that's one answer. And I think you can find it. And the other thing would be, if you were going to use the carpet outside like that, it's short-lived.
9: Yeah.
0: You know, keep that in mind.
9: This was outdoor carpeting. Yeah, both times we used an outdoor carpeting, and it's been 20 years or so. So the first one lasted at least 10 years, but then the seams started coming apart, and then little critters would pull on the on the carpet, and you know.
0: Yeah.
9: But it's lasted quite a while. It's just that it's just annoying that there's nobody that knows how to install it over a liner like that.
0: Yeah, yeah. What do you think of? What do you think of? There's also some things out there that can make it look like a deck again. I think they're octagon shaped or hexagon shaped. I don't know. And there are pieces of pressure treated wood that are put together in like 2-foot octagons that you just lay it on top of the liner and you connect them. That might be an option. You'd have to stain them.
9: Yeah.
0: But it would look like a deck.
9: I've researched that, and I do have a company that I could rely on. I also tried to touch base with what's the name of that company that has the wood,
0: like Trex?
9: Another company, but I haven't been able to reach anybody. I've been leaving messages, but nobody's called me back. It starts with a T, I think.
0: Well, there's Trex and TimberTech.
9: Yeah, that's it. Trex. Yeah, that's it. Trex. But I haven't received any phone calls from them, so
0: I'll tell you another one to check is
9: leaning toward carpet again.
0: Yeah, another one you might want to check is called Moisture Shield. 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But Moisture Shield would be another one. You can take a look at moistureshield.com. 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Thank you, Harriet. 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Joe, we'll get you on the other side of the half hour if you'd like to join us. 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
2: Good morning, it's 11:30. I'm Chris Conley, WSAU News. The Centers for Disease Control has issued a health alert advisory on hantavirus. They're alerting clinicians in the U.S. to be aware of potential imported cases linked to an outbreak on a cruise ship that's claimed 3 lives. That cruise ship has now docked in Spain's Canary Islands, where people who have been exposed are getting treatment. There is a fire that started in a wood pile and spread to a building on Highway 45 in Land O'Lakes. The Vilas County Dispatch Center got a call around 2:30 in the afternoon. Multiple fire departments responded. Land O'Lakes, Conover, Phelps, Eagle Rivers, and Watersmeet. The cause of that fire is still under investigation. You haven't forgotten, have you? Today is Mother's Day.
3: Celebrations paying tribute to maternal figures can be traced back to the ancient Greeks, but it wasn't until 1908 that the idea spread in the U.S. It all started after activist Anna Jarvis sent hundreds of carnations to her late mother's West Virginia church to celebrate her life and legacy. In 1914, President Woodrow Wilson declared the second Sunday in May as a public expression of our love and reverence for the mothers of our country. And while you can't put a price tag on love, it seems Americans are rolling out the red carpet to show mom how much she matters. The National Retail Federation revealing Mother's Day spending this year is expected to hit a record $38 billion. Kristen Goodwin, Fox News.
2: The Brewers came up with 2 runs in the 10th and walked off the Yankees last night 4-3. The Brewers play for a sweep at 12:35 this afternoon from American Family Field. Now the 9 News forecast for this Mother's Day. A clearing trend as we move into the afternoon. Some quick passing sprinkles are possible, low 50s. Skies will clear tonight, widespread frost with lows in the lower 30s. I'm Chris Conley on Central Wisconsin's only local news station, WSAU.
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0: Just a quick reminder, we do this show from 9 till noon, both Saturday and Sunday. That is Eastern Time, and that is when I'm in the chair to take your calls and hopefully get you an answer or make your project go a little bit easier. Our phone number is 800-823-8255. Having said that, the calls will come in, and we're going to chat with Joe. Joe, welcome.
1: Hey, Barry, Gary, thank you for taking my call. You're one of the nicest people on the radio. I have to compliment you.
0: Well,
1: I hope you're that way at home. You don't, even if you did a politics show, you wouldn't dump on people. You just have different opinions and have a spirited discussion. I want to compliment you first, because most talk show hosts don't give a damn about people.
0: I appreciate that.
1: Okay.
0: Thank you.
1: Mattresses. All right, here's a goodie for you. What do you know about mattresses? I need a new bed and a new box spring.
0: Well, I'll tell you what. After 40 years, you're the first guy that's ever asked me about a mattress.
1: It's
0: I'll
1: about
0: compliment
1: time.
0: You for that.
1: I have cancer. As you know, I have cancer. It's getting better or worse. I don't know. We'll see. I still don't feel good.
0: Well,
1: he lifted the mattress. I've had it with this world. That's another issue. Danny knows that, but I really have. I've had it with voting and everything. Okay, the doctor lifted up the bed because I have reflex. That makes it worse. I think some mattresses, if you lift up the head, not the whole bed, but can you give me any help on a
0: right.
1: decent
0: Well, you know, I mean, I'm certainly not a professional at it. I've had different types of mattresses. I've shopped for mattresses. I think
1: the trouble is they sell all kinds. This one's
0: right.
1: good. This one's good. You don't know what to
0: right,
1: do.
0: Right, right, right. Well, they're all good if it feels good to you, okay? I mean, that's a simple, you know, cheap answer, but it's kind of the truth. We just went recently. We went mattress shopping. I've had the beds. Yep. I've had the Sleep Number beds, which I had for about 15 years, and I did like those because she likes a very firm mattress. I like a firm mattress, but I don't need an extra firm mattress. So
1: can you lift up the back a little bit of the head of the bed?
0: No, so that's what I was going to get to.
1: Okay.
0: So where you get into, and I see where you're going, and for where you're at, I think that's probably a good idea to have. You know, they have it motorized, but also just the you know, they got so many different mattresses. When we were just looking for mattresses, that we had a sales guy who was he's a sales guy. You know, he started at the very top of the line, and he was pushing this and pushing that. And we really didn't want one that lifted up. We didn't need one. There was no I just wanted a good old box spring and a good mattress. And we found one. It fit us. We both liked it, and we bought it. And, you know, it wasn't that cheap, but it wasn't expensive as the ones that are motorized and lift up, because we didn't
1: need
0: that.
1: How much was it, $700?
0: Oh, no, this was about $1,500, I think.
1: Ooh,
0: so,
1: who was it by? It was a Tempur-Pedic?
0: hold on, I should know this.
1: Come on, Gary,
0: I'm thinking.
1: You're thinking.
0: I think it might, I don't remember. I'll be honest, I don't remember. But you know, some of the other motorized ones, Joe, those things, they're like $5,000.
1: I know. That's ridiculous.
0: And they were the cool foam. And that's a whole nother category. But be prepared to spend $5,000 or $7,000 for that mattress. And if the need's there, that's fine. You know, want it, that's fine. I mean, whatever.
1: Is your spring or is it like the Tempur-Pedic for, is it spring?
0: It is like
1: Stearns and Foster.
0: I was going to say Stearns and Foster. That was the other one I was going to say, because that's from my hometown where Stearns and Foster's were made.
1: Really?
0: Yeah. Yeah. So
1: I went through three sleeping mattresses. They're defective when they come, and they were nice to me. They gave me a Tempur-Pedic pillow, but, you know, in the middle it pops up, you know.
0: Yeah.
1: You know how you put two sandwiches together.
0: Yeah.
1: I don't know what to get. Can you give me any suggestions?
0: Well, do you want it to where it's motorized to lift up?
1: No. If it's that expensive, I don't have that kind of money.
0: Yeah.
1: I wish it was manual. You could do it manually.
0: Where have you shopped? Have you gone to furniture stores?
1: Well, I'm going to Bernie and Phil's today to see what they have. They're one of the better stores.
0: You know what? I think my best advice to you, and I'm not copping out on you, Joe, my best advice to you is to go there and try them out. Try them out. Yeah. See what feels comfortable. That's the way. And all the little stuff we ended up looking at, and you know, we came down to the point of it's just the feel. I mean, that feels really good to me. That gives me good support. And the only issue is Sue and I were negotiating on whether it was firm or extra firm. I don't need to tell you where that went. But once we were both together and once we both said, yeah, this feels great, that's a mattress we bought. That may sound like a cheap answer. I know there's bells and whistles on all kinds of things, but it's a personal opinion. Thanks much, Joe. Thanks for the call. I appreciate it. All right, let's go to Susan. Susan, welcome.
2: Hi.
0: How are you?
2: I'm fine, thank you.
0: Good. What you got?
2: Well, we have a huge problem with a vine called Smilax.
0: Okay.
2: It grows about a foot a day,
0: It
2: has a tuber at the bottom.
0: Okay.
2: That is very invasive, and it grows like crazy.
0: Yeah. And it's up on the walls of the house?
2: Oh, yes.
0: Yeah, okay. So it's like a vine.
2: It's everywhere.
0: I'm not familiar
2: Even
0: with
2: our neighbors got a problem with it.
0: Yeah, yeah. What type of house is it? Is it wood or brick or vinyl or what
2: brick.
0: Is it?
2: Brick.
0: Yeah. Well, I'm not familiar with that vine, but I had one in the very first home we bought, and it was a, no, it was the second home. It was a English ivy.
2: English ivy we dealt with. That was easy.
0: Okay. Well, that was easy. I thought it was a nightmare.
2: Compared to this. To this, we have dug up the giant tubers, some of which are about the size of a wheelbarrow.
0: Oh, my.
2: And it's got huge thorns.
0: Oh, my.
2: And it doesn't matter how many times you cut it to the ground, it comes right back up.
0: Mm-hmm.
2: And very prolific.
0: Have you talked to anybody at a garden center or something along those lines?
2: They don't even know how to get rid of it. Some people have recommended parathion, but we live in a residential area, and, well, you can't use parathion.
0: Yeah. Yeah, I don't have an answer for you. The only problem I had with the ivies is kind of what you described. I mean, it's hard to keep them from growing back. We kept chopping and chopping and chopping until about 3 or 4 years till it just starved itself to death. But then the problem became trying to get all the roots off the brick house, which meant we had to wait another couple of years till they just decayed because you can't get those roots off the house. So
2: that's kind of a very effective way to do that.
0: How's that?
2: A weed eater.
0: Well, these things were, I don't want to say no, it wouldn't work, but these things weren't even a half inch off the brick.
2: Oh, I know. You know, you pull out the bigger ones, and then you know how those little roots are still kind of stuck to it.
0: Right.
2: You use the weed eater to knock those off, and it works very well.
0: Well, I never tried that. Eventually, I got a street broom and swept them off, but that was after about 18 months. I wish I could help you. I just not familiar with that vine, and I know enough about plants that plants are survivors to the umpteenth degree, so when you challenge them, you take them down, you know, they keep pushing up new growth for food, and staying on top of that, you can starve them out, but it's not going to happen overnight, that's for sure.
2: Mm-hmm. All right, well, thank you very much. I appreciate your time.
0: Keep listening. Somebody may have a tip. You never know. We get a lot of folks listening, which have had some experiences maybe that I haven't had, so keep listening. Let me give you the phone number. 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

0: All right, here we go. I got some more discussions to take care of, and I appreciate if you would join us. The way the show works, quite honestly, is a lot of give and take. And we got a couple lines open, so it's 800-823-8255. Let's go to Ron. Ron, welcome.
1: Hello, Gary. This is Ron Kelsey in Frederick, Maryland.
0: Yes,
1: you've
0: sir.
1: Talked in the past about lubricating overhead garage doors.
0: Yes, sir.
1: Now, last week, I sprayed each of the rollers with WD-40 and greased up the tracks. I have two garage doors.
0: Mm-hmm.
1: But you've named something else that would work better than WD-40, I think.
0: Yes, and to be honest with you, in the tracks, I would never use grease. And here's why, quite honestly. Grease, you know, is thicker, obviously, so there's a film, there's a heaviness, and then when you

0: get particulates that are in the air, dust or whatever, it gets with that grease, and then as the rollers go up and down, it'll make a very gritty, gooey substance, and depending on the type of grease, it can also start to harden.
1: Uh-huh.
0: So I wouldn't use that. I really wouldn't.
1: Okay.
0: The WD-40, I'm not trying to beat you up here, Ron. Trust me. WD-40 is a lubricant, but it's a very highly refined lubricant. So it's not going to last long. It'll dry out. WD-40 is a phenomenal product. It's not the best for a garage door.
1: Right.
0: So here's what I would do. I would get that grease out of there, and you can do it with like a is it a lithium grease or is it a black grease or like an axle grease?
1: It's kind of a grayish grease. I can go get the cans right out of the garage and tell you what it is.
0: I got an idea what it is. I would just get a cotton rag and some mineral spirits and just clean that off. I really would. And get that out of there. And as far as the WD-40, don't worry about it. You used it. You know, it's not going to hurt anything. It's just not going to last long. To answer your question is what should you use?
1: Right.
0: There's a brand name of products called Blaster.
1: Blaster, okay.
0: Yeah. Blaster makes a garage door lubricant.
1: Okay.
0: And what it is it is a combination of like a silicone and Teflon.
1: Mm-hmm.
0: You can get it on Amazon. You can get it in a lot of hardware stores and things like that. If you can't find it, use a silicone or a Teflon lubricant. And Blaster makes that also. But I'll tell you, their garage door, Blaster garage door lubricant is awesome. You can use it on the rails. You can use it on the wheels. You can use it on the hinges. And you can use it on the springs.
1: Okay. Is this a spray?
0: It is.
1: Okay.
0: And it's a heavy-bodied spray. It's not heavy like you're going to see it or scoop up with your finger or anything. But it's going to put a good, long-lasting, I'll say siliconized-like coating, protectant for metal at the same time. It's going to help with the lubrication. The garage door is going to run really quiet. Last time I lubricated mine was about 2 months ago, and I have to admit when I closed the door, I had to go back and make sure it closed.
1: Do you have chain garage door openers or belt?
0: I have a belt. I have had a chain. I have had a chain. I've also had a screwdriver. But right now I have a belt.
1: I see. And are your springs the old kind that come up along the side and hook in the back, or is it all up front on a roller type situation?
0: It's all up front on a roller.
1: That's what both of mine are.
0: It's like 26 years old.
1: Yes. And, I had the old garage doors taken off that were put in by the contractor.
0: Mm-hmm.
1: And 2006, I had a garage door opener guy come and replace my doors with insulated garage doors.
0: Uh-huh.
1: And, boy, that made a difference
0: of about
1: 15
0: difference.
1: Degrees.
0: That makes a big difference. I got an insulated garage door, and I've said it often, it's never gotten below 40 degrees in my garage.
1: Uh-huh.
0: And I'm in the Midwest, and, you know, we had a couple below 0 days every year, so.
1: Right. You're in Cincinnati, correct?
0: Yes.
1: You?
0: Uh-huh. Yes,
1: yeah, my mother was born there.
0: Oh, is that right? Okay.
1: Yeah,
0: right.
1: About 1920.
0: There you go. Yeah, it's.
1: Well, I insulated my entire garage that wasn't insulated, the part of the garage that faced the outside of the
0: walls.
1: House.
0: Mm-hmm.
1: Yeah, the outside walls. I insulated those and put up homosote over top of it.
0: Okay.
1: And so that helped. And then I added, by the time I added the garage doors, and
0: there
1: he put a sealant down both sides of those garage doors so that when they close, there's no gap in there.
0: Right.
1: And that really, really works well.
0: Yeah, it's kind of like garage door weather stripping for a door, really. That door comes down right on that vinyl flap in mine.
1: Exactly.
0: And seals
1: that
0: baby up nicely, for sure.
1: Yep. Sure. Yep. Okay, Gary. Well, thanks a lot.
0: You bet. Thanks. Call anytime. Appreciate it. Take care. All right. So here's a question for you. This is the time of year, I guess, a lot of people start painting, whether it's the inside of their home or the outside of their home. And I've said it many times on this show, and it's absolutely the truth. And the truth is, painting is not always cosmetic. It's a protectant. Okay, and on the outside, it's protecting the wood from water. On the inside, it's for protecting the drywall from staining, fingerprints. You want something washable. So it's a protectant. But, of course, every time we get into paint, we always seem to talk about cosmetics. So here's the question. And in cosmetics, I'm not going to ask you what color you like. But a lot of ceilings in homes, in fact, most ceilings in homes, I'm not going to say all, but most ceilings in homes are white. A lot of ceilings in homes have not been painted. I know you can't see the drywall, but what they've done is they've taken paint and a topping compound and a batter and maybe styrofoam balls, and they create a texture where they spray it on your ceiling. Bingo, done. Well, have you ever thought about having, they call it the fifth wall, and that is to paint the ceiling a color? I've seen it. I originally heard it probably 25 years ago, and I've done it. And I really like it. One, it aged. We took rather trendy color, maybe, gosh, I don't know, 15 years ago. And we kept it for about 8 years. And then we went back to not a true ceiling white, almost a little bit more of a beige, I guess. But in one room, we did do a painted ceiling. We really like it. It's still there. And the color in that room is more of, I'm going to say, like an olive. And we have three shades of olive in one room. I'm just saying, have you ever done anything like this? We did it, and we like it. So the walls were an olive. The soffit was a, I'm trying to think, if it's darker or lighter. Lighter olive. And then the ceiling was a very light olive. And I'll tell you, we really, very cozy, comfortable room with that. But I'm just curious, if you just go with the ceiling white, maybe you're doing a bedroom this year, or maybe the family room, or have you ever considered not having a white ceiling? If you have and you've done some color, I'd like to hear about it. And we'll also take calls regarding your home project. So either or, jump on board. It's 800-823-8255. You're at home with Gary Sullivan.

0: I lost my 19-year-old son Johnny to suicide after he became psychotic from using marijuana, vapes, and dabs. He experienced cannabis-induced psychosis and thought the mob and the FBI were after him. Dabs are products with concentrated, high-potency THC, the chemical in marijuana that gives users the high feeling. 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
9: Possible answer. I'm Paul Stevens, Fox News. Iran says it sent a response to the U.S. peace proposal aimed at ending the war between the U.S., Israel, and Iran. Fox's Trey Yingston, Tel Aviv.
10: Tension remains high across the Middle East as reports indicate Iran has responded to the U.S. peace proposal. This morning, a cargo ship off the coast of Qatar was hit with an unidentified projectile that caused a small fire on board. We know the incident follows the exchange of fire late last week in the Strait of Hormuz when Iran fired on three U.S. destroyers, prompting strikes against Iranian infrastructure on Keshem Island and the port city of Bandar Abbas. While Iran continues to threaten U.S. forces, diplomatic efforts are ramping up to reach an agreement. On Saturday, Secretary of State Marco Rubio, along with Special Envoy Steve Witkoff, met with the Qatari Prime Minister in Miami, trying to work out a path forward for a negotiated settlement with Iran.
9: And President Trump has indicated the bombing campaign against the Islamic Republic will resume if a deal is not reached. First planes have departed the Canary Islands filled with passengers who disembarked from a cruise ship where a series of deadly hantavirus cases first broke out.
11: The World Health Organization is reassuring people on the island that there's no risk to the public. And Spanish health officials say the passengers all remain asymptomatic. And while none of the current passengers have tested positive for the hantavirus, the outbreak did earlier kill three people on board while several others tested positive. The week-long Atlantic cruise spiraled into a nightmare after it departed Argentina in March. Authorities say an elderly Dutch couple carried the rare Andes strain of the virus after contracting it in Argentina last month while visiting a landfill overrun with trash known as a pilgrimage point for bird watchers.
9: Fox's Chan Lee Painter. Six states already monitoring cruise passengers that had previously disembarked from that vessel. 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
16: Good afternoon, 12:03 at WSAU. A local Packers fan will be honored at Lambeau Field during the coming season. She is McKenna Lisinski, a health and gym teacher in the Rosholt School District. A photograph of her and her sister taken in 2024 is the winner of the Packers Fan Favorite Contest. Fans were invited to submit photos for a chance to have it displayed around Lambeau Field. The photograph shows McKenna and her sister Jensen in the Titletown District, sitting on two chairs sculpted out of blocks of ice with a Go Pack Go ice sculpture between them. She says the day in November 2024 was memorable. She and her sister got to ice skate, throw footballs, run the 40-yard dash, and they even met former Packers president Mark Murphy. Who in the world would do this? Lisbon's Village Hall and the 9/11 Memorial vandalized. The Waukesha County Sheriff's Department says vandals used spray paint for anti-Semitic messages and Bible verses. The incident happened on Friday. No arrests. A fire that started in a woodpile spread to a building in Land O'Lakes on Highway 45 yesterday. The Vilas County Sheriff's Department says they were called around 2:30 in the afternoon to 6373 Highway 45. The business in the building was closed at the time. No employees were on the scene. There were no injuries. What caused that fire is still under investigation. The Brewers rallied for two runs in the 10th and beat the Yankees 4-3 yesterday. The Brewers are playing for a sweep this afternoon. You'll hear the game starting at 12:35 on WSAU. Enjoy the ballgame. Happy Mother's Day. I'm Chris Conley on Central Wisconsin's only local news station, AM 550, FM 99.9, and Wausau 95.1 WSAU.
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17: For Mother's Day, we will be partly cloudy and cool again, with some sprinkles possible, a high of 53, winds out of the northwest at 5 to 15 miles per hour. Tonight will be clear and cold, with a low of 31. And Monday, we'll see increasing clouds throughout the day, with a high of 57. With your storm track forecast, I'm meteorologist Tanner Blonkey.
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22: Welcome to Motley Fool Money. I'm Travis Hoy. I'm joined today by Dan Kaplinger and Tim Byers. And guys, I think we've got to start with what I think was one of the wildest news items of the week. TSMC has been this break on this AI CapEx spending for years at this point, but now Elon Musk is saying, hey, we need more chips. We need more capacity. I am willing to put up to $119 billion into becoming now not just an EV company, not just a satellite company, not just an AI company, but also a chip company. Tim, I want to start with you. What in the world is going on here? Because it seems like chips is one of these businesses that is really hard. I mean, Intel has not gotten this right over the past decade. And suddenly Musk comes in, and do we have a new player in town in the chip game?
23: It's a floor wax and it's a dessert topping, you know, for those who remember their 1970s SNL references. I mean, look.
22: I've got to look that one up.
23: There is nothing that Elon Musk thinks he can't do. And so here we are. Now, to be fair to him, what he believes is that in order to serve all of his various businesses, he needs compute. And he needs compute at scale. He needs it for SpaceX. He needs it for Tesla. He needs it for XAI. And so in order to solve that problem, he wants to create TerraFab. And TerraFab is this idea of just this massive scale chip manufacturing facility, organization. I think there are reasons to ask questions, but there is a logic to it. So let's give him credit there. But TSMC is an incredibly efficient supplier, and they are able to manufacture chips at scale because they've been doing it for decades.
0: Yeah.
23: And they do it at the smallest possible form factors. And if you want to do what Musk wants to do, which is manufacture AI compute, then what you end up getting is a real push to manufacture the smallest chips possible. Right now, that's at 2 nanometer. TSMC is already there. Musk is presumably going to get there, but I think there is a lot to be determined with this. The vision from a logic, as with most things that Elon Musk gives us, there is a logic behind this, but the difficulty level is just extreme.
0: Dan, the reason that this is, I think, is so important is it impacts so many companies in the entire ecosystem. You've got the chip manufacturers, TSMC, you have Intel, you have the AI chip suppliers like NVIDIA, AMD. Is this something that investors should be thinking about, that maybe there's a new supplier in town, that maybe this is going to be this vertically integrated company that's going to take on a Google? I mean, where does your head go? Because it seems wild on the surface, but like Tim said, there is some logic to it, so you got to take it seriously.
1: There is, but I think the thing you have to remember is when it comes to Elon Musk, Musk is going to look after Musk's own companies first. I think that the whole purpose of this, regardless of talking about overall industry capacity, regardless of saying, hey, there might be an opportunity for us to make a contribution to the industry writ large, really, I think the TerraFab vision is about helping SpaceX, helping XAI, helping Tesla to do what they need to do, to build Optimus robots, to make massive launches of goods and services into orbit to further Mars missions, solar power capacity for space-based data centers, even the chips necessary to get all the way to full self-driving, which we're still waiting for on Teslas. You know, that is the first and foremost there. And because the trend was always for Musk to try to vertically integrate that, I don't think that Taiwan Semi or any of the other chip fabs really need to be terribly worried about this, because from a long-term standpoint, it was going to happen anyway.
0: So you think that Musk building out this chip capacity just makes sense in the long-term Musk vision? And I want to put some numbers to this. SpaceX is not public yet, but it could go public later this year, and definitely is a stock that, you know, a lot of people in the Motley Fool universe are probably going to at least be interested in. But Tesla is going to be at least a partial funder of this TerraFab if it ends up happening. They have $44 billion worth of cash right now, but they also have almost $8 billion worth of debt, and their free cash flow, I believe they're going to spend $25 billion this year in CapEx, is likely to go negative this year. You also need a lot of money to be a car company. So, you know, Dan, the thing that we have to throw into this too is that this vertically integrating is very risky, because if you don't have the demand, then you just are stuck with a whole bunch of fixed costs and a whole bunch of CapEx that you spent. By the way, we found out this week that XAI, which bought all these NVIDIA chips, didn't have demand for their Grok AI tool, so now they're just selling that to Anthropic. That may end up working out, but if we get to a world 5 years from now where you're suddenly building all this CapEx and we do have some sort of bubble, that seems like a really tough place to be.
1: It is, but I think that Tesla in particular, and Musk more generally, has generally been pretty good about adapting to changing market conditions. You know, the example I'd throw out is Supercharger. I think at some point Musk would have thought that Supercharger was going to need to compete against other third-party charging infrastructure, but the fact is that the third-party charging infrastructure just has never come close to matching what the Supercharger network was. And so given that opportunity, given excess capacity in the supercharger network, given excess capacity and demand from the rest of the EV world, Tesla saw an opportunity. Musk saw an opportunity opening up essentially the supercharger network to these third parties. And I could see the same thing happening here. I think the question you raise is, Travis, is Musk going to get the timing right, or is he going to make these supply agreements too late? There's a lot in the air right now, and it's going to take 3 or 4 years even for, you know, this project even to come close to completion, let alone getting up to capacity. So you're right. The timeline's going to be important, and we just don't have, you know, a lot of our information about this is coming from a one-page property tax abatement application in some county in Texas. So
0: yeah,
1: we don't have the details yet, but I mean, we've been around the block with Musk plenty of times. The details come when they come, and you kind of fill in the blanks. In the meantime, there's a whole bunch of people trying to speculate about how those blanks are going to get filled.
0: All right, Tim, let's speculate a little bit.
22: Okay.
0: When you think about the investment landscape and this kind of an announcement, the one company that came to mind for me is, I mentioned early on, TSMC has kind of been this break on the AI build-out, right? Like, you can't overbuild when you can't get enough chips,
23: right?
0: We've now seen Intel, their stock has skyrocketed, which maybe gives them the cash and the ability to invest a little bit more. We've seen, you know, Micron and other memory companies say that they're going to build more capacity. And now you have Musk coming in as well with a $119 billion plan. So that's an area that I'm curious to hear what you think about the supply-demand dynamics longer term. But is there any other areas for investors for either opportunities or risks as a supplier like this potentially comes into the market?
23: Okay, well, let's talk about how this probably plays out, and then I'll give you a thought. I think the first thing is Musk is, you know, he's done some crazy things. He's not stupid. I think he might be what my friend Bill Mann likes to call Harvard stupid, where he's so arrogant that he thinks he can't be wrong. I think that is a feature of Elon Musk. But he knows enough to know that he can take this in stages. And I do think there is a stage where Terafab can come in and solve a problem. And that's with memory. I don't know that they're going to go straight to the most advanced chip making, Travis. I don't think they would be smart to do so. But if you are filling part of the capacity constraints for memory, that would be super interesting. And who do you partner with to get there? I'm not entirely sure who that would be. Wouldn't surprise me if it was like a Samsung. But you mentioned, like, where do you go for investing in this type of opportunity? I'll give you two that I think are interesting. One is, you already mentioned, which is Intel. And I know the stock is up materially, but the stock is up materially on Intel Foundry doing nothing. Bupkis.
0: Yeah.
23: It really hasn't done anything. Now,
0: well, they're the reported partner with
23: they are.
0: With the Serifab with the 14A,
23: yes.
0: Which isn't actually operational yet, but that's the idea, I think.
23: Right. And so you're talking about, so 14A, now it's not exactly this, but that is now you're getting under, that's sub 2 nanometer. And so it does make sense. Like, if Musk wants to compete at the most aggressive form factors to make the most aggressive compute, and if Intel can actually pull this off and have a manufacturing process down way under 2 nanometer, then yeah, that is an interesting partner, and it could really scale up Intel Foundry. And if Intel Foundry becomes meaningful, billions and billions of dollars of revenue and profit, then suddenly the math on that company looks a little different. The other, I would say, is ASML, because you cannot get away with building all of this stuff and not having the monopolist for the most advanced chip making equipment. Like, if you want to build,
0: isn't that a break on these plans, though?
23: I mean, 100%
0: it is. Sold out for the next however many years?
23: 100% it is. And there really is no sense that there is going to be an alternative to ASML. And I don't think Musk is going to build it. But ASML right now is in a wonderful position for the next 5, maybe even 10 years. So I do think, look, I don't think you're going to get unbelievable returns on ASML. But if you or I could get 7% over 10 years and that was relatively guaranteed in a market as turbulent as this, would you take it? I would. So I think ASML is interesting.
0: Well, it definitely is going to be interesting to watch because we have the SpaceX potential IPO coming in the next couple of months, still, I think, in the plans for June. And what happens with Tesla? Does that get rolled into SpaceX? Do they build out a new chip manufacturing business? Lots to watch, and we'll be covering it here. When we come back, we're going to talk about the death of the SaaSpocalypse. SaaS stocks actually went up this week. We'll tell you what's going on. You're listening to Motley Fool Money.
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24: In the heart of the Northwoods, a storm is coming. 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Head to Ho-Chunk Gaming Wittenberg's website for the Ticketmaster link. 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
0: Welcome back to Motley Fool Money. One of the down parts of the market in 2026, there's been some hot spots in semiconductors, in energy, but software, SaaS stocks. We've talked about the SaaSpocalypse on this show. And the potential disruption or the idea of disruption has hit a lot of those stocks. But this week, that narrative was really broken, Tim. What earnings reports stuck out to you? Because it seems like almost every company that reported earnings this week did not report something that filled that SaaSpocalypse narrative.
23: Well, not all of them, but I think it was probably better than expected. And I think Datadog is the one that stands out for me. So that's ticker DDOG, rallied over 30% on a results for Q1 that were just outstanding, much better than forecasters expected. Revenue was up over 32% and passed $1 billion in a quarter for the first time. It was really impressive. This is also a very efficient company. Like, for every new dollar of sales and marketing that they invest, they got back $3.74 in revenue. That's the kind of thing that boosts margins and gets you free cash flow, and they are still producing free cash flow. So I think that's good. But the real story with Datadog here, Travis, is that they have some AI-powered products. They have one that observes the behaviors of GPUs. For those who don't understand Datadog, what Datadog does is it looks at the infrastructure that you have as a company. It looks at how the software is behaving, how it interacts with systems, and it looks for outliers. And when it spots outliers, sometimes it takes actions, sometimes it reports on it. A lot of the output of it is like logs, like have a log that says, hey, all this crap happened. And that is actually really, really useful. So useful, in fact, that they said, this is from CEO Olivier Pomel, one of the co-founders, and apparently he went on CNBC and said, we got 7- and 8-figure deals with two of the world's largest technology companies, and it's for their AI research labs. Now, that sounds like, you know, you are hitting all of the buzzword bingo when you say that on CNBC. So, of course.
0: And that's actually valuable buzzwords. That isn't, yeah. You know, trying. That's like, that's not coming out of MBA school. Like,
23: no.
0: I remember.
23: No.
0: Yeah.
23: That's what people want to hear. So it's a healthy business that is growing fast, has good margins, has free cash flow, and is doing deals that seem to the point that you made about, hey, maybe we're breaking the SaaSpocalypse thesis here. It feels like, oh, wait a minute. This is a company that has AI tailwinds. And I'm just going to maintain here, Travis, that I still think enterprise software is the single greatest distribution mechanism for AI technology and features. I think that is true. It doesn't mean there isn't going to be disruption. There will be disruption. But if you are an enterprise software company and you have AI that is delivering for customers and you can charge for it, I think you're probably better off than the market is giving you credit for. Datadog proved that this quarter.
0: Dan, what stuck out to you?
1: I took a look at DigitalOcean Holdings. That's ticker DOCN. That stock was up between 40 and 50% this week. They announced their latest quarterly results on Tuesday, and they had a bunch of AI-related news that helped build sentiment. They launched their AI-native cloud product during the quarter. As a result of that, they saw recurring revenue from their segment of AI-specific customers triple year over year. They posted 22% sales growth in the first quarter of 2026, but they now expect that 2027 revenue growth will accelerate to greater than 50% because of its embrace in AI. And I think to Tim's point, one of the most interesting points inside of the report was DigitalOcean said that they saw by far their biggest growth come from customers that are spending at least $1 million on the platform. They saw a 78% increase in the number of $1 million customers that they have. That, I think, is important because the SaaSpocalypse kind of assumes that those big clients are the ones that have the most financial incentive to kind of do things on their own. And to,
0: yeah, they're
1: going to
0: vibe code something to basically replace their suppliers.
1: Exactly. And what DigitalOcean is saying is that, if anything, the opposite is true. It's the biggest customers that are the most likely to value the company-specific AI integration that a DigitalOcean, that a software-as-a-service company is doing. That, I think, is the takeaway for SaaS companies, is build those relationships with your strongest customers, because they're the ones that are going to be able to let AI evolve with you, kind of partner with you to kind of take the best from AI rather than becoming, what, shadow competitors.
0: Yeah, Tim, we got a minute left. It seems like the story that I'm kind of gathering from earnings season, Zeta Global is another company that I follow. Revenue is up 50%. Another, you know, AI tailwinds. Is the story here is investors have to think about, is AI naturally something that is a tailwind for them, or is AI something they're trying to shove into a product that it isn't really natural? And I'm thinking of ServiceNow and Salesforce are companies that have been talking a lot about AI that haven't quite gotten the same reaction.
23: Yeah, that's true. And, you know, you have to wonder, it's the difference between an organic, innovative, like it comes from the ground up versus a bolt-on. If it's a bolt-on, it doesn't really work. Now, what both ServiceNow and Salesforce have working for them is data inside their systems, and you can build around that. But it is going to be interesting, Travis, to see not only the startups that are building from the ground up, but also the incumbent companies who are building new features from the ground up. I think the latter is going to be really, really interesting to watch.
0: When we come back, we're going to get into a time capsule and see what Dan and Tim think about the next 10 years. 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
7: Our This Day stories are heard on WKZO Kalamazoo, Michigan, and WTAQ Green Bay, Wisconsin. The Reverend Myron Daugherty was part of the temperance movement, churches that would campaign against alcoholism. Two saloon-going men kidnapped the Reverend's son at gunpoint. They made him drink at the local saloon and then left him passed out on the front steps of his father's church on Sunday morning. The Reverend Daugherty was so disgusted that he couldn't lead that Sunday's church service. A woman from the congregation volunteered to speak in his place, Juliet Calhoun. She talked about the importance of mothers raising their children and giving them a strong moral compass. Back then, it was unheard of for a woman to give a sermon. Albion, Michigan, celebrated the first Mother's Day on this day, May 10th, 1877. And on this day, give thanks to your mother. I'm Chris Conley.
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8: 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Hi again, everybody. Jeff Levering with you. Alongside is Lane Grindle, and our producer and engineer is Kent Sommerfeld on this Mother's Day celebration. Brewers try to make it four consecutive wins with Logan Henderson on the mound today. Carlos Rodon activated from the injured list for the Yankees. He goes for New York. We crank up the On Deck Show built by Menards when we come back on the Brewers Radio Network.
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8: 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Brewers and Yankees for the final time in the series. Brewers walk-off winners last night thanks to William Contreras' heroics and extra innings. And Lane, I don't know what it is about this group of Brewers, but no matter who is on the roster, Brewers are just a bunch of mama's boys, huh?
15: Absolutely. This has been a good day for the Brewers historically. There's some big iconic moments. Of course, you always go to Bill Hall when you think about Mother's Day for the Brewers, but they have won 38. My vision's not very good. 36.
8: Really close. It looks like an 8.
15: I even have my glasses on right now. They're 36-22 on Mother's Day. That is the best record in the major leagues. I think of Manny Pena, too, when I think of Mother's Day and his big hit against the New York Metropolitans that went out to the second deck in left field for that big home run on Mother's Day back in 2017. So there's been some great moments on Mother's Day over the years for the Brewers.
0: How about the pitching the Brewers have put together? We'll talk with Pat Murphy about Aaron Ashby a bit, but the starting pitching, we saw Miz. William Contreras said this might be, these two games, the best the Brewers have pitched all season long.
15: And think about the guys that have done it. I mean, young guys without a lot of experience. And I think one of the things the Brewers have right now from a pitching standpoint, that it's a little unorthodox maybe compared to what other teams have and how they deploy their arms, but they have a lot of swing guys. And so you can go with Chad Patrick out of the bullpen for three-plus innings last night. You can finish the game with Shane Drouin on Friday night, and the stuff's really good. It's not like you're just running out your eighth guy in the bullpen in that.

0: left. As soon as Schlittler left the ballgame yesterday, you kind of felt good of where the Brewers were.
1: And he said that on the first pitch after Schlittler was out of the game, he sent it out 420 feet to right center. You could feel everything in this ballpark change immediately. The Brewers didn't get anything more in that inning, but you just felt like, all right, this game is on now. It was just the

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0: delivered, one blow after another against the left. It's an amazing thing, if you really start to think about it, the cutting of the bureaucracy by several hundred thousand people, that's amazing. Securing the border so no illegals are coming across, and so many other things. We wouldn't even be debating the price of gasoline if he hadn't brought it way down from the Biden years, and the country wasn't energy independent, which it is. But he's under attack, as usual, and I don't mean by honest criticism or serious people trying to, you know, help him out. I mean people trying to destroy him, sabotage him. They want to take his presidency down. And that's where you and I come in. Millions and millions of us, informed, engaged citizens, we stand up for our faith, family, and freedom, and we stand up for our country. And we stand up for our president. There's a lot more work to be done, and that's where we come in. That's our job. There's a lot more work to be done. I want you to join AMAC, the Association of Mature American Citizens. 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You're going to be able to use those discounts right now, and I encourage you to do that strongly because you're going to like it. Try it. You'll like it. Isn't that the old line? All right. Let's take a look at this. Have you ever heard of Representative Dan Goldman? If you listen to this show, you have. He is another reprobate. He's a buffoon. And he and Raskin and a cabal of others, they're already preparing to destroy the Trump presidency if they can get away with it, should they take the House. I'm here to rally as many as we can to prevent that. And as we get closer to the midterm elections, you'll be hearing more and more about this, which is why I want us to have a decisive victory in Iran, which is why there's so many other things that are going to have to be done. But we're going to have to be prepared for the worst. We're going to need to fight and do the very best we can in the midterms. That's why I'm so proud of DeSantis and Abbott and these other governors and legislatures who are stepping up and doing what they have to do to counter what the Democrats have been doing for a decade. So important. I noticed Kemp, the rhino governor of Georgia, said, no, we're not going to do anything. So that's why they always praise the guy. There's a few others like that, too. The governor of Mississippi looks like he's taking care of business. Look, one seat here or there makes the difference. A one- or two-seat majority, we've only had a two- or three-seat majority for the last couple of years, makes all the difference in the world. Here's Goldman of New York. Cut 11, go.
1: What I'm optimistic about is we take back the majority and, you know, people like Jamie Raskin and I will be leading investigations into Trump's corruption, into all of the cabinet officials and this gross abuse of power. And we will get to the bottom of a lot of it. We will reveal it and it will become transparent. And I think part of what people seem to think.
0: Hey, shut up, moron. This is how they hope to win 2028. Endless so-called corruption investigations. Tie up and tie down the administration. Go after their cabinet secretaries. Create this image and the psychology that the administration is corrupt. Win the 2028 election because they can't run on their issues. Their issues are so crazy-ass. So radical. You see them playing out in New York City. You see them playing out in Los Angeles. You see them playing out where they have control. Disaster after disaster after disaster. Notice they don't even tell you. What are their top three or four or five issues? What are they? Open borders? What are they? Right. What are they? They don't tell you. That's why we have to have a very vigorous primary in 2028. My humble opinion. And may the best man or woman win. We'll see how that plays out. But this is their game. This is their plan. And I hate to say this. I'm not looking forward to it. I'm getting a little old for this. But there's nobody better at combating these people legally and constitutionally than me. Your host. I'll be right back.
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4: 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And you get to work with students and see them going on to careers in this field. 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
8: Slams Iran's response. I'm Carmen Roberts, Fox News. President Trump blasted Tehran's response to the U.S. peace proposal, posting on social media that it's totally unacceptable. Fox's Alex Hogan has more from the White House.
9: The Iranians earlier said that they did issue that response and sent it to a Pakistani mediator. The White House has received and reviewed this response, although, again, the administration saying it's not at all what they had hoped for.
8: Iranian state media report that Tehran's proposal to end the war stressed the need for the U.S. to pay compensation for war damages and emphasized Iran's sovereignty over the Strait of Hormuz. State Department spokesman Tommy Pigott tells Fox News the president prefers a diplomatic solution but will use military force if necessary.
10: The Iranian regime cannot be allowed to have a nuclear weapon. That has been clear from the beginning of this administration, even before from President Trump, who has made that very clear from the beginning.
8: The U.S. military says it's recovered the body of an American soldier who went missing in Morocco earlier this month. Fox's Grinnell Scott has details.
11: The remains of Kendrick Lamont Key, a 27-year-old Army First Lieutenant, were located by a Moroccan military search team. The body was found in Atlantic Ocean waters. Key was one of two soldiers reported missing May 2nd during a military exercise. Key enlisted in 2023, earning his military commission a year later. The Army has not identified the second soldier who remains missing, saying that a search and rescue operation will continue. Both soldiers are believed to have fallen off a cliff during a recreational hike. Grinnell Scott, Fox News.
8: And the NTSB says it's gathering information about the evacuation of the Frontier Airlines plane after it hit a pedestrian on the runway at Denver International during takeoff Friday night. Still no name on the victim. 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
8: Passengers aboard a cruise ship where three people died of hantavirus are returning home after the ship docked today in Spain's Canary Islands. Fox's C.B. Cotton has more.
9: A repatriation flight from the U.S. State Department was expected to arrive to return the remaining Americans. Spain's health minister, Monica Garcia, recapped the evacuation flights on X, writing people have been repatriated to Spain, France, Canada, the Netherlands, the U.K., Ireland, and Turkey. In her post, she said there were upcoming flights to the U.S., Australia, and another to the Netherlands.
8: The CDC's acting director says the U.S. will fly the 17 American passengers to the University of Nebraska for testing, and afterwards they can either stay or go home and be monitored there. Mother's Day is one of the top special days in America when it comes to spending.
23: Mother's Day spending is expected to hit a record $38 billion this year, even with many families watching their budgets. The National Retail Federation says more than 8 in 10 adults are celebrating, spending an average of about $284 on gifts, flowers, meals, and special outings. Flowers remain the most popular purchase, while jewelry is expected to bring in the most money overall. Electronics are also gaining ground, with spending in that category projected to top $4 billion for the first time. Mom will tell you it's the thought that counts, although gifts probably don't hurt either. Jack Callahan, Fox News.
8: And a German shepherd in Prescott, Arizona is being hailed as a hero after saving his owner from a rabid bobcat attack. The owner says the bobcat suddenly jumped on her during a walk, but instead of running away, her dog Moses fought back and killed the animal. And wildlife officials confirmed later that the bobcat had rabies. Both Moses and his owner are now undergoing precautionary treatment. I'm Carmen Roberts, and this is Fox News.
24: Tonight will be clear and cold with a low of 31. And Monday will be sunny through midday. Then we'll see increasing clouds later on in the afternoon. A high of 57. Chances of rain overnight. And Tuesday will be cloudy and rainy with a high of 66. With your storm track forecast, I'm meteorologist Tanner Blonky.
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1: Hi, this is Meatloaf. Okay, kids, you know what time it is? You know what time it is?

0: Yeah, the great Billy Gibbons here. Yeah.
1: Yeah. Very cool.
2: He just passed out.
1: Oh, wow.
2: That didn't sound too bad. The lighting him up loud.

mustache. We got all his guys and girls in the house. Let me tell you, that's where it's at. And that's, ladies and gentlemen, Matt Allen. Pass me a gallon.

0: Hey, welcome, welcome, my friends and my friendlies. Welcome to the Big Dog of Broad Chasing, Messy Casting. I always mean to say it, it never comes out that way. Why? 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Twitter. 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And I neglect to tell you to follow and do the like button and then comment and so on. It has something to do with the analytics. 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
1: subscribe.
0: For I am just a caveman, my friends. Magic Matt from spitting distance from Hollywood, Cali, where all the miscreants live. They live right over there, about 8 miles, and we are here in the hills of the San Fernando Valley. I thank you so much for spending some time with us. I was thinking it's been way too long since I've been pleasantly surprised.
1: Ah.
0: Yeah, I woke up with that thought today.
1: Ah.
0: That's it. There were times in my life when I was pleasantly surprised by one thing or another, and it's been a long stinking time.
1: Huh. Now that you think about it, now that you mention it, me too.
0: You too?
2: Yep.
0: So, yeah.
2: Not me, man. I had the opposite.
0: Well, good for you, Mart.
1: Fantastic.
0: My brother Mart is blessed. Mart C.G. Boyer?
3: Yes, sir.
0: I
2: had the opposite. What I said is, I woke up today.
0: Yeah.
2: Everything was going wrong. Like, everything. I was hungry as hell.
0: But how was that the opposite of being pleasantly surprised?
2: Because I wasn't pleasantly surprised at all. It was a rude awakening.
0: Dave?
1: Yeah, I'm going to refrain.
0: No, why are you going to... Why don't you break this down, Dave?
1: Well,
0: was I saying?
1: You haven't been pleasantly surprised in a long time.
0: In a long, long time. Yeah. So I think my brother Mark...
2: What were you pleasantly surprised about?
0: Holy cow, Mark! When I go to Mark, you know things are bad.
1: Yeah, it's getting ugly.
0: Mark, explain it.
1: It's in the first 3 minutes.
0: Go.
4: Matt has not been pleasantly surprised for a very long time.
2: Okay, what was
4: Neither
2: he pleasantly surprised
4: you.
2: About?
4: Neither have you,
1: Marty.
0: Right.
1: Marty, you're missing it. He has not been. That doesn't mean he has been.
2: Wow. You know what? You guys.
0: Did I say
2: I was doing some other weird
0: did
2: ass
0: I show. Say that I was pleasantly surprised
2: well,
0: even
2: you guys
0: once?
2: Find funny. It's just not funny
1: Let
2: to me.
1: Let me take
2: sometimes.
1: Care of Marty.
0: Marty, it's not about funny. It's about the truth. We are about the truth. And those of you in Wisconsin, that's why you adore this show, as we've discovered, because you like the truth. And we say what you're thinking. That's a quote from many, many beautiful people in Wisconsin. And Mary from upstate New York, of course, you know, she sends me texts. You've got a lot more listeners and viewers across the world and certainly the USA other than Wisconsin.
2: What do you guys just do your show for Wisconsin?
0: Yeah,
2: now?
0: Are we? Yeah, and I would. I would move there. Make me an offer, Wisconsin. Give me a place to stay, and we're still waiting for the forerunner, by the way.
2: And Mary, as soon as
1: That's
2: you,
1: how we're going to get there.
2: Mary, as soon as you start sending us huge boxes of meats and cheeses, then, you know, quite
0: Oh,
2: new.
0: No. She does a lot. She does a lot for the show. She's a moderator.
4: Oh, she does a lot. Okay, Mark.
2: Matt can speak for her. You can't.
0: Hey, Mark.
2: Hey?
0: Chill out. Obviously, you were not pleasantly surprised today.
4: She's my bride.
0: And,
2: wow. Nobody gets that. Nobody even knows.
0: But it's been a long time since I've been pleasantly surprised. Did I mention that?
1: What were you surprised about?
0: You see, Dave, I wasn't surprised. I wasn't pleasantly.
1: I got it. Oh,
0: there was no pleasantly surprised in years. As a matter of fact,
4: but I was unpleasantly surprised a week ago.
0: You were. What happened, Mark C.G. Boyer?
4: I was told I don't have a job anymore.
0: Okay. Well, that is unpleasantly surprised. But it's just the opposite of what I am trying to get across here. All right. Hey, I'll start with Dave, Tattoo Dave, our producer.
1: Good morning.
0: What would your favorite ad slogan be? You know, and I think I know yours because you hum it all the time.
1: Oh, man.
0: Okay, let me hum the one that Dave, in case it's going to take him a while to get to this. Because he does this constantly. Ya-da-da-da-da.
1: McDonald's.
0: Right, the McDonald's. And it doesn't have to be a song. It can be an actual slogan. What is Burger King's? Burger King?
4: Have it your own way.
0: Yeah, have it your way.
1: Your way, yeah.
2: Have it your own way. Let me throw the own in there.
1: I personally, I think I'm going to drift towards Arby's.
0: Which is what?
1: We've got
0: Oh, yeah, we've got the meat. We got the meat. How about you, Mark? Do you have a favorite slogan?
4: Well, yeah, partially because we know the man.
0: Okay.
4: But, where's the, it's too big to eat.
0: Oh, yeah, that's good. Too big to eat.
4: Yeah.
0: And that's our friend Rodney Allen Rippey. We would love that man. He's a good man, friend of the show, and friend of mine for over 20 years, proving that I have friends in my life that are black. My brother Mark, do you have a favorite slogan?
2: Smoke them if you got them.
0: I'm not. Was that Winston back in the day?
2: It doesn't really work, but I don't care. It sounded good.
0: All right, because
1: beef. It's what's for dinner.
0: I don't know if I've ever shared this with anyone, and I doubt that I have. But about 22 years ago, times were a little bit rough for about 2 weeks. I go through 2 week rough patches, and I was hired by an advertising agency to come up with slogans, and I put together slogans that I thought had great hope. And, they were paying me per slogan, so obviously I wanted them to use them, and I would receive no compensation unless they'd use the slogan that I came up with.
2: Pretty good gig, man.
0: Well,
1: of course. I mean, you gotta.
0: If they use the damn slogan, it's like $25,000 per slogan.
2: Okay, so if you sit down, that's not much, that much work. Yeah. It is work, but say out of 100, they use one.
0: Right,
2: $25,000.
0: Well, here are some of the slogans I came up with. And by the way, batting 1,000 here, they didn't pay me one red cent. I had great hope for these. One of my faves was, "I can't believe it's not lard." Don't you think that could work?
1: That's great,
2: fantastic.
0: Certainly, in an alternative universe. Come for the goat cheese, stay for the pig's feet.
2: Yeah.
0: I thought that would work for a 7-Eleven.
2: Right.
0: Because they have the
2: pigs. So far, I don't know why they haven't used these. Yeah. That's just two.
0: Yeah. One of my favorites that I came up with about 20 years ago, 10,000 undertakers can't be wrong.
2: Yeah.
0: That I thought had great promise. And for some reason, the advertising agency didn't like it.
1: They were woke.
0: One of my favorites, not 20 years ago. Maybe they were.
1: That's
0: maybe
1: what I'm
0: they,
1: saying. That was the beginning.
0: Yeah, maybe Tattoo
1: you,
0: Dave, they were ahead of the curve.
1: Started the movement.
0: Yeah. This is one of my faves. As seen on TV, if you were watching at 4 a.m. last Tuesday, I thought that this. Or how about this one? This is an ad slogan I came up with. Have another serving, Porky. That would be. I'm sort of speaking to those who are big eaters.
2: I'm already picturing the commercial.
0: Yeah, right. So you can see how these should have worked.
2: Have another bite, Porky.
0: Yeah, I have a couple more that for some reason I was not compensated for. Another ad slogan, all natural except for the synthetic bacon. I thought that it had a chance.
2: Yeah.
0: What do you think of this one? Which you're going to believe, boring lab studies or cool TV commercials? Huh?
1: Oh, yeah.
0: Right?
1: That's a good one.
0: Yeah. I thought for toothpaste. Right? That would be perfect. Okay, this has got to be my third favorite. Give us a week and we'll shut off your heart.
2: Oh, my God.
0: What? This was for a doctor's association, a medical association, and for some reason, they were not in the same camp or mindset that I was in 20 years ago. And two more. Almost no chance of infection. I thought that, especially in this day and age, wouldn't that be a good one?
1: Yeah. Almost no chance.
0: Because that would fit right in with all the crap we've gone through over the last 3 years. And P.S., unfortunately, that one is really true. I mean, that's pretty scary. And finally, the final ad slogan that I came up with about 21 years ago, that failed to grab any attention within the advertising firm. They gave me the big no. We can't spell sucker without you. don't you think?
2: Yeah.
0: Okay. Hey, Mike Bozeman's. All this applause, obviously, is for you, the audience, not me, Magic Mad here.
1: Excellent.
0: On Outlaw Radio. Mike Bozeman's, or is it Bozeman's, he sent me an email through our Outlaw Radio email. And the way that works is it's not an official email. It somehow gets filtered to me. So I replied to him, but he has yet to reply to me, which means that my email to him using his email obviously went into his S drawer, or what do they call that?
1: Spam.
0: Yeah.
1: Spam or junk.
0: And so, and this is really important for those of us on the show, and I think I can speak for Tattoo Dave, my brother Mark C.G. Boyer, when I say the important things in life, cheese and sausage,
2: yeah,
0: from our friends in Wisconsin and wherever you happen to be that you would like to gift us.
1: Don't forget bacon.
0: Yeah, we're here. Who can forget bacon?
2: Has anybody tried that yet?
0: It's God's food. I did last night.
2: Oh,
0: holy cow, this was the greatest bacon of all time.
2: Which one did you try?
0: The thick one.
1: The Applewood.
0: This is like the stuff that they serve in the steakhouse per slice. Oh, man. It melts in your mouth. It's big and thick and gorgeous.
2: Oh, that's what they used to say about me in high school.
0: Yeah.
2: Oh.
0: This was the message.
2: Yeah, you heard me, Dave.
0: Well, you're the only one laughing, Mart.
2: No, okay.
0: This is the message. Listening to your show and heard you mentioning Mullins cheese. Here in central Wisconsin, we're known for cheese factories. I work at Nasonville, or is it Nasonville, Dairy Cheese, about 20 miles away from Mullins. We are supportive of all of the different dairies in our state, but we also love a little friendly competition. Would you be interested in me shipping you some of our cheddar cheese to compare to the Mullins brand? Our factory is specifically known for having the best cheese curds in the whole state of Wisconsin, which means they're better than anything you will find in 49 other states. And
1: that's your question?
0: And the subject was cheddar and venison challenge. So you're looking at this right. You're looking at this as a challenge, because it is. And the problem is that I returned the email, said, here's my address, because, damn it, I guess I'm giving my address away to anyone these days. So you with a pipe, we got to stop talking about pipe bombs, because, yeah, you know, that's going to happen.
2: Well, it's either that or knock on the door.
0: Yeah. Oh, yeah. Oh, yeah. The old shotgun blast.
1: Well, that's okay. They don't know what they were coming in for. We are
0: armed.
2: Yeah, I think we're okay.
0: Yeah, we are armed. But I want to. Mike Bozeman's to know that I did send you the email, and everyone else has come to the party this week, including but not limited to. I'll get to all the folks, the nice folks from Wisconsin, but we're still waiting. And Mary is right. That we received some great barbecue sauce, a selection of great barbecue sauces from someone in upstate New York a few years ago. But that was a few years ago.
2: Yeah, they stopped.
0: Right? Okay.
4: What have you done for me lately?
0: Yeah.
2: By the way, hey, Bozeman or Bosman, make that sharp cheddar, more sharp than anything, because that's the best.
1: Wow, now we're demanding.
0: Yeah, we're not that demanding.
1: No,
0: but
1: it's not seeming very...
2: Just put an order in.
0: Yeah.
2: I'm not right now. I'm eating one of these cheese curds from Dairy State.
0: Oh, yeah. Oh, yeah.
2: Those are good, man.
0: Those are the greatest.
2: Yeah.
0: But not as great as Mike Bosman's, what's the name of his company here again? Where the hell is it?
3: Mullins, the other one.
0: Yeah, it's Nasonville. Wait a second. Here in central Wisconsin. Nasonville Dairy Cheese.
2: Yeah.
0: Hey, the great Jim Brown, man. That was a great man.
2: Yeah.
0: James Nathaniel Brown passed away at the age of 87.
1: Yesterday, right?
3: I think it was yesterday.
0: He was, well, it depends on when they're watching the show. Let's not get specific there, Tattoo Dave. Just work with me, buddy.
1: Working.
0: Okay. But, you know, he's remembered for this. His athletic achievements were, and you know, I'm not a big sports nut, but when it comes to this guy, holy cow.
1: Yeah.
0: I mean, in college, professional football, but this was a great athlete, and I really, truly believe a great man. And all the movies that he did. I mean, he became a huge movie star.
2: That's a fantastic singer.
0: And he was really good, man. Yeah. No, that's James Brown. That's a different... Yeah.
2: Oh.
0: That's the I Feel Good guy. Mark C.G. Boyer?
4: I have a quick story.
0: Yes.
4: Richard Pryor,
0: Mark begins with I have a quick story, we're in for big trouble, because I still have this wonder hussy dilemma I have to get to. Go ahead.
2: Ooh, and I feel good.
4: Richard Pryor and he were very good friends.
0: Yeah.
4: Okay. They were out at a bar getting some drinks.
0: Mm-hmm.
4: You know, you've gone to a bar or two in your time.
0: What did I tell you about his short stories?
1: Yeah.
4: And Richard would always say what a badass he was.
0: Yeah, yeah.
4: And so some schmucks started to give them crap.
0: By the way, schmuck is Yiddish for dick.
1: Yes. Correct.
0: All right.
4: Well, I didn't want to.
0: Thank you for... I didn't need to correct, Dave. I know I'm correct. That's why I mentioned it.
1: I'm just working with you.
0: I got to tell you, we got a producer that truly likes to hear his voice.
4: Oh.
0: He really loves to hear his voice.
2: It's the Tattoo Dave Show.
1: Sean is testing.
0: Yeah.
4: So the guys were giving him crap,
0: yeah.
4: And one of the fellas says, how about I kick your frickin' asses? And without missing a beat, he... gets up from his chair, Brown gets up from his chair, turns around, gets right in his face and say, I guess that's the ass whooping I deserve.
0: Wow.
4: And the two guys said, I think we'll go.
0: Oh, see, that's beautiful. See, Jim Brown was a smart man because what a beautiful way to diffuse that. What a gorgeous way to diffuse that. Something that needs some diffusing, but I guess they're doing it on their own.
2: I lost my phone.
0: Disney's Indiana Jones 5 debuts to brutal reviews. Brutal!
1: Oh, no.
0: Indiana Jones and the Dial of Destiny is debuting to worse reviews than Indiana Jones and the Kingdom of the Crystal. Did anyone see that?
4: It was not good.
0: It wasn't good.
4: No, they had outer space and aliens. It was stupid.
0: I don't know how I missed that damn thing. Was that on the big screen?
4: Yes, it was.
0: Yeah, I guess I had absolutely no interest in that. Although, you know, the first three, that's all you need. Those were brilliant. The first three Indiana Jones were brilliant movies.
1: Yeah.
0: From beginning to end.
4: Sean Connery.
0: It's the best. But, so things look not bad for Indy 5 when director James Mangold was brought in to bid Indiana Jones a fond farewell. Well, see, Mangold did the same thing for Wolverine. And by the way, I saw that Wolverine movie, and I thought that was great.
4: It was.
0: I love that movie. But, and Harrison Ford, P.S., 80-year-old guy, he has found some sort of elixir because, man, that guy looks friggin' great.
1: He's
0: with it. He looks physically in shape like maybe a 54-year-old. I don't know how he does it, but that guy, that's how all of us should look at 80.
2: He can land planes on a golf course.
0: I don't know. You know what? I think it's under Harrison. Look under Harrison because I have that failed attempt. Well, I guess he was able to finally land that plane.
2: Yeah, he landed
0: right?
2: on a golf course.
0: Yeah. If you find Harrison, then let me know. It's only about 45 seconds, but it's poor Harrison Ford attempting to land a plane.
2: I've always loved...
0: Okay, here we go. This is how it went about, what was it, 2 years ago, a year and a half?
2: Yeah.
0: Okay.
3: Hotel Unicorn, Hotel.
5: Hotel Unicorn, can you hold short runway 25, traffic on the runway?
3: Crossing 25. 89 Hotel Uniform.
5: 9 Hotel Uniform, get across that runway now. I told you to hold short. You need to listen up.
0: Wow.
3: Excuse me, sir. I thought exactly the opposite. I'm terribly sorry.
0: Whoa.
1: Oh.
0: Yeah, okay. Cognitively, maybe should not be flying anymore. But as far as the movies go, man, they could do a lot of editing. But physically, the guy looks great. I wish we could say the same thing about Joe Biden, because both mentally and physically, NASA, we got a problem. But it was the child abusers at Disney who chose to release a really bad clip, and I saw the clip, and it doesn't make me want to watch the movie, and they didn't go with director James Mangold, so Indiana Jones and the Dial of Sucks, the new name for it, thanks to my buddy Nolte over there at Breitbart, from the people at Disney who want to have sex with your children, why else would they hold their $300 million movie up to the world 6 weeks before it arrives theaters June 30th? Well... here's a taste of the negative reviews, and I only have a couple of them. But where the hell is the name of, they went with this woke broad to produce it, and it was a really bad idea. Phoebe, not Kate, emasculates Indy. So the gal that plays, I guess, his niece in this movie. It's all about emasculation and watching Harrison being an old man. Now, who in the hell, who happens to be a fan of the Indy series, wants to see Harrison Ford cower in the corner?
2: Oh, no, no.
0: You know, it's like Bond. It's
2: That's
0: like,
2: not his style.
0: No, right, Martin.
2: I love his style of acting.
0: And it's like emasculating James Bond. No one wants to see that. No fan of James Bond, and certainly no fan of Indiana Jones, wants to see this man emasculated. So I didn't even write any of the reviews, but they were so bad. By the way, that Super Woke Willow TV series, it's such a flop on Disney Plus, so rejected by viewers, it's already scheduled to be removed from the streaming service to save money. And her name is Kathleen Kennedy.
4: Oh,
0: yeah. Kathleen Kennedy, the woke Kathleen Kennedy.
4: Yeah, she hooked up producing
0: Star Wars.
4: Cameron?
0: Star Wars, Indiana Jones. How many franchises does franchise killer Kathleen Kennedy want to do? You know, to get the woke rape page of great cinema? It's embarrassing. Hey, Dave Matthews in the news.
2: We met Dave.
0: I'll tell you about old Dave Matthews when we return.
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23: Tonight will be clear and cold with a low of 31. And Monday will be sunny through midday, then we'll see increasing clouds later on in the afternoon, a high of 57, chances of rain overnight. And Tuesday will be cloudy and rainy with a high of 66. With your storm track forecast, I'm meteorologist Tanner Blonky.
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25: Magic Matt Allen.
0: Now, I've heard of this gal throughout the years. She's a reality television personality. She was on Rock of Love 2, I Love Money, Rock of Love Charm School, also an occasional exotic dancer, and posed nude for the September 2011 issue of Hustler. Hustler? See, I gotta tell you, if I'm a chick, I'm never doing Hustler. I would consider Playboy. But Hustler, maybe that's why there are rumors floating that she is the new Wonder Hussy. I have heard rumors that she is now scouting the desert to do Wonder Hussy. You know, Wonder Hussy, the YouTube, our friend here on the show, and YouTube phenom who loves to visit desert dwellings and sort of rifle through all the cool stuff in the old abandoned cabins. And she loves her hot springs. And Destiny Sue Moore, the kids are talking about it. The Destiny Sue Moore could be the next Wonder Hussy. And if you look her up, you can see. Well, she's got a couple things that Wonder Hussy doesn't have. Now, I don't know how articulate she is. I know that there's a good chance that she was going to be here today, perhaps next week, Mark.
2: It's my good friend Rick's girlfriend for the last 4 months.
0: Right.
2: I've talked to her. Sweet, very intelligent, and guess what?
0: Yeah.
2: She's on the right side. She's no lefty piece of crap.
0: Well, when she shows up here, you know, she can tell us all about
2: that. She will. Yeah.
0: But, you know, as long as she's hot, it's okay what side she's on if she's going to be here.
4: Is that her only job?
0: What? Yes. To be hot?
4: Yes.
0: Yeah.
2: She does a good job.
1: She's pretty hot.
0: Yeah, turn me up a little bit there, Dave, just a touch.
2: Matt, you saw her photo, and you said she's a gorgeous girl.
0: Well, she's posted on our YouTube posting promoting the show today. So you can see her up there, and the question is she the new Wonder Hussy?
1: I've heard that.
0: And everyone is sort of, they're hearing, because Wonder Hussy is having tremendous success with her Wonder Hussiness, but can anyone do what Wonder Hussy does, even though this Destiny Sue Moore has two things that Wonder Hussy would be the first one to admit that she is lacking these two things. What are they, Mark?
2: I can't. I mean, I don't know. I don't. Even if I had an idea.
0: I bet Mark T.G. Boyer.
4: Mammaries?
0: Yeah, big old mam, a ding dong. Yeah, she's got some biggins, but she was the second runner-up on the second season of Rock of Love with Bret Michaels. And on the show, she had rivalries with contestants Christy Jo Muller and, to a lesser extent, Daisy De La Hoya. Her father and Bret rode motorcycles together before her father died from cancer. That sucks. Shortly after Rock of Love, Destiny appeared on I Love Money. Over the course of the show, she developed short-lived flings with two of the other boys. So, does your buddy know she? I mean, she got around, right?
1: I got a quick one for you.
0: She had a few quickies.
1: Well,
0: it looks like. Let's see. So she was eliminated on the fifth episode after clashing with the major alliances on the show, and her own assertions that she just doesn't play dirty. Well, she sounds like a good gal.
1: I actually knew her. I was the driver on one of those shows.
0: Oh, you were?
1: Yeah, she went to what they called it Charm School. It was Sharon, Osbourne and Ricky Rackman.
0: Right.
1: They were the hosts of the show, and it was all the girls that got rejected from the Bret Michaels Rock of Love.
0: Right, right.
1: They came back and they brought them to charm school to try to make them a little bit more elegant, and it was...
0: Did it work for her?
1: No. I mean, they tried.
0: Yeah, yeah.
1: But no, none of them, really.
0: Okay.
2: But out of all the girls that you drove around in that bus or whatever, you said you talked to her. She's a cool...
1: She was really cool, yeah.
2: She's awesome.
1: She was very,
2: yeah.
1: very cool.
2: She's great to talk to. I wouldn't, you know, I mean, yeah, now she probably never come over. She hears what happened just now. So.
0: What just happened?
2: Well, she got around. I mean, come on, man. I mean, you know, that's not nice. That's
4: yeah,
2: not even...
4: Matt, it'll be...
0: Well, hold on a second. It's here in print. Over the course of the show, she developed short-lived flings with two of the other cast members. Okay, I'm not making this up. That's just a fact. If we're not going
2: to
0: stick
2: have to say...
0: If we're not going... I don't have to say a lot of things, but if we're not going to stick with the facts on this show, I ain't doing a show. And I will stick with the facts.
2: Go ahead and stick with
0: And I'm
2: that.
0: A fan of this lovely woman. And by the way, you think that will keep her from being on Outlaw Radio? Not a chance in hell. Yeah. Not a chance in hell. Yes, Mark?
4: I don't. She's going to have a trouble being another Wonder Hussy.
0: Yeah.
4: Because Wonder Hussy has A, charm, and B, genuine passion for her subject.
0: Well, now, how...
4: And it comes across in her videos.
0: You're right, but how do we not know that Destiny Sue Moore does not have, A, that charm? I haven't watched any of her TV stuff.
4: Or
0: a passion for the desert. I'm assuming she probably does.
4: Well, we'll find out.
0: I guess we will.
2: She's a Cherokee Indian native.
0: And she's gorgeous. And Wonder Hussy, I guess, has a little competition. But we will never stop our support of Wonder Hussy because she is a great broad. She's a great... And you think there's anything that we could ever say about Wonder Hussy to keep her from coming here?
1: No.
0: And that's why she's beautiful. This Pamela Sue Anderson, no, Destiny Sue Moore, appeared on Escape the Fate for the song Situations. Anybody know that?
2: Yeah.
0: Oh, you do? Was that a good
2: Rick
0: song?
2: Rick showed me the video last night.
0: Oh, okay.
2: Yeah.
0: How?
2: It's just a rock video. The band was short-lived. You know, it's like there's a couple rock videos she did. I know she was in that one.
0: Right.
2: And then I forget the other one. But they were kind of unknown bands or whatever.
0: She also appears as a waitress in the movie Georgia Rule in 2007. Yeah. She's also appeared in the horror movie Reality Horror Night. Anybody know that one?
2: Mm-mm.
1: Nope.
0: That was released on Halloween 2009. She played herself as she appeared on VH1 reality shows. So that's...
2: And now she's a nurse.
0: Yeah. So that answers the question as to her intelligence. I mean, you know, you got to go through some schooling, right? And you got to learn some stuff.
2: Yeah.
0: You got to, I mean, in order to do blood work and so on.
2: Yeah.
0: Do all nurses do blood work? I bet they all know how to do it. Don't you think, Dave?
1: Tattoo Dave? Yeah, and I can vouch. She's an intelligent girl. For
0: yeah,
1: sure.
0: Yeah, yeah. All right, so there you go.
2: She might be here next week, either that or the following for sure.
0: Well, Wonder Hussy, keep up the good work. But now I just, being your friend, beautiful Wonder Hussy, we simply wanted you to know that you have some competition by the name of Destiny Sue Moore. So we'll see how
2: she's going to come after Destiny. She's going to look her up. Destiny's going to go, what did I do?
0: Yeah, well, you don't go after Wonder Hussy. That's what you do. Hey, Dave Matthews pushes gun control. He says no one is coming for your guns. Dave was coming for my girlfriend, however, at the Valley Inn in
2: Anger Management, Dave.
0: At the Valley Inn in Sherman Oaks.
2: Yeah.
0: Minding my own business there with lovely Maggie, one of a myriad girlfriends
2: in my
0: life.
2: And I was sitting right there.
0: You were there that night?
2: I don't know who said, you know who that is?
0: Oh, okay. See, because I would have no idea.
2: Because I saw him going, he had a fork in his hand at the bar by
0: himself. Dave Matthews.
2: And he's slamming.
0: Can you do a Dave Matthews?
2: No. He's slamming the fork onto the bar, slamming it. And I look over.
0: Yeah.
2: Next to me, he goes, sorry, man, it was a bad night. It's a bad day. It's a bad night.
0: So I guess he wanted to make it up to himself by nailing my girlfriend.
2: I guess so.
0: Because he was going after her hard.
2: Well.
0: And by the way, I'm the first one, once again, I'm doubling down on the honesty thing. If she were not encumbered by me at that point, or maybe if we were quote-unquote boyfriend-girlfriend, but I wasn't there at the time... who knows what would have happened, because Dave Matthews is a big rock and roll star.
2: Yeah.
0: And I'm telling you, women love power. They love money. And a Bill Clinton, who, an attractive guy, but what really makes him attractive? He was the president of the United States.
2: Power.
0: But JFK, God rest his soul, he wasn't good looking. He was not a good looking man. Right, Dave? Have you ever thought about that? I mean, JFK was not some damn GQ looking guy. You know, Bill Clinton, I think, I mean, if we're doing A's and A and being presidents as far as their looks, you know, Bill Clinton, I think, a better-looking guy.
2: Yeah,
0: what do I know? Yeah, that's coming from a heterosexual man.
2: I think the best-looking president of all time was Richard Nixon. I mean, I'm sticking with it.
0: But once again, he could have had the hottest female on the planet because he was the president. I don't know if he messed around on his gal. I don't know.
1: Come on. Politicians, there's no way.
0: And, you know, we know Bill Clinton did, and we certainly know that old JFK was getting around much more than little flings like Destiny Sue Moore. You know, many, many more flings.
2: Hey, Rick, man, it was great being your friend for the last 5 years. I know.
0: Oh, yeah. Well, you'll know what true friendship is if he were to cut it off now because of this. That's not a true friend. Dave Matthews, who is going after my girlfriend over at the Sherman Oaks Valley Inn.
2: You can't blame him. She had some big old hoots.
0: Well, it wasn't just that. She was gorgeous.
2: Yeah.
0: I mean, she was gorgeous. She, every pore in her body exuded sex.
2: You know,
0: and that's the honest to God truth.
2: You know that we fought a lot. We didn't like each other. Oh,
0: really?
2: Not like each other. No.
1: This is a shock to me.
2: Hey, Dave.
1: I want to put that out
2: this,
1: there.
2: This one wasn't on me, bro. Trust me.
0: Well, whatever. Whatever.
2: Yeah.
0: You know, we didn't really fight much. But
2: we did.
0: But boy, we certainly had a good time. And of course, she wanted to be married. I had already gone through a marriage. I was not interested in that.
2: She wanted babies.
0: And then she pulled that fake... I shouldn't talk about this, but she did. She pulled the fake pregnancy thing. I can get it out, Mart. It's my story. I was there.
1: That's actually a great agenda.
0: She pulled
1: with your brother and then had makeup sex with you.
0: I got to tell you this. She pulled that. Hey, Tattoo Dave. She pulled that on me while she was picking me up from Burbank Airport. I was on my way back from New York. And the first thing out of her mouth... Or no. She wasn't picking me up. I had my car there. She showed up. She knew that I was coming in at that time. And she lays that on me. And I'm thinking to myself, oh, man, that's a major deal. I'm going to have two children. I mean, I love my child. So, you know, the scary part, though, is this is unplanned. And then I'm thinking to myself, I bet she's lying. And I took the deep dive in so many ways and figured out that she was lying to me. It was a scam-a-lam-a-ding-dong. Come on, lady, biological ladies, we defend you. We love biological women. But, and there is a but, you know, some of the crap that they pull on men, and the great biological women who watch and listen to Magic Matt's Outlaw Radio,

0: my ex told me, when we used to do a live broadcast from the Beverly Hills Hotel, Night of 100 Stars,
1: yeah,
0: on Academy Night, and so it was my ex and your ex-girlfriend you're talking about, Maggie. Maggie goes, Joni, can you help me get into my dress in the bathroom? And Joni didn't expect this, but walks in, and she just dropped everything, just completely naked. She goes, how do I look? She goes, I don't know, you're not in your dress yet.
1: How do I look?
2: We
1: know how you look. During an interview with USA Today, Dave Matthews blasted people who say it's guns. It's the guns. Matthew offered no ideas or policy solutions. Will he push for politicians to do something while saying no one is coming for your guns? He said, I'm so stunned by the ability of our leaders to be able to convince us that we're powerless in the face of gun violence and that the vulnerability of innocent people in this country is a sacrifice we have to make if we want to be truly American. It's so mind-bogglingly cruel. It's insanity, Dave Matthews says. He added, I have no idea how people can stand up and say it's not guns and it's not the NRA. It's just mental health. Well, you know why they say that, Dave Matthews? You want to help Tattoo Dave? Why do people say that?
3: You know,
0: because it's true.
3: Yeah.
1: Yeah. How about that?
3: Yeah.
1: Matthews talked about having friends who own guns and keep guns in their homes, but he claimed that even those gun-owning friends want to figure out a way to control who can and cannot own a gun. We do. We do. It's called background checks.
0: A little thing called push you to the ringer, especially in California, but everywhere.
1: But he says no one is coming for your guns. Boy, if this friggin' Dave Matthews ain't a douche. But it seems fair to point out that someone is going to have to come for the guns of some people. If Matthews' friend's desires for only certain people to possess guns becomes a reality, he says, I don't like being afraid of my children being murdered at school. I've had to deal with my kids being at university when there's shootings, and they've lost friends. If we can just shout out about weird things, politicians don't have to sit down and figure out solutions to real issues like health care and gun violence. That kind of madness of distraction makes me crazy. I think this guy's a little off his rocker.
0: Oh, no,
1: do you? Mentally unstable.
0: I thought that the night we saw him.
1: Yeah.
0: And he's a little nuts.
1: Well, focusing on mass shootings, Dave Matthews didn't mention that such incidents comprise a minute portion of gun deaths in America. For example, Mayors Against Illegal Guns claims there were 56 mass shootings that occurred in 30 states during the four-year period from January 2009 through 2013. On March 26, 2023, Fox 17 noted Moms Demand Action volunteer Christian Van Eyl saying, mass shootings are only less than 2% of gun deaths in the United States.
0: And I'll tell you, one of the big ones is a suicide.
1: Well, yeah.
0: That percentage is way higher.
1: I'm just wondering why we're not going to break right now. Pew research analysis of gun deaths in the U.S. points out that mass shooting incidents in the U.S. account for a small fraction of all gun murders. On the other hand, over 27,000 people were killed in gang street shootings in Chicago during the former mayor Lori Lightfoot's single term in office alone. But yet, we should be worried about those with the guns. Hey, Einstein, Dave Matthews, it's not the guns, and it is mental health. We'll be this after back. A lot to get to in mere seconds on Magic Matt's Outlaw Radio.
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5: Just a couple minutes ago, we were talking about Dave Matthews and the fact that he wants and needs in his life gun control, because that's the answer to the nation's woes, gun control. It ain't the people, it's the guns. It ain't the people, it's the cars, right? Cars kill people.
6: It's not the arrow, it's the Indian.
5: It's the... Oh, wait a second, that would be African-American. welcome back, my friends, to Magic Matt's Outlaw Radio. I found a Dave Matthews song that I sort of like, and I think the only one. Any Dave Matthews fans?
6: You know, I have been a fan of his in the past.
5: Yeah.
6: And I actually drove for a band. It was his horn section that had their own band. They were these kids from Stanford, and they were these masters. And they told me nothing but great things about this guy. This guy pays them all year and lets them go do what they need to do as long as they're available to come back to do his show.
5: Well, listen, the fact that he is a horn section, I love that
6: part. It's a big one, yeah.
5: Yeah, because you know, try to find a rock band these days with a horn section, and I love Dave Matthews for that. But you got to admit that politically the guy's a big D-bag.
6: It would appear.
5: 100%. Do you have Mart's mic up here? Because he attempted to say something.
6: I think so.
5: Okay. Oh, yeah? No, now you do. Go ahead, Mart.
7: Now... Well, I forgot what I was going to say now.
5: All righty. So I didn't forget that here's a Dave Matthews cut. This is a song that I appreciate from Dave Matthews, and I think the only one. Dig it. Go ahead. Start playing. Here we go. Right? How about that voice?
8: New York City.
5: Yeah, pretty good. Here we go. Next hour, Governor Newsom calls Disney's decision to cancel the $1 billion Florida complex a victory

0: we learn from that? Being good is good.
1: Right.
2: It's good.
0: Anybody pick up some of those?
3: He's better than I thought he was.
0: Anybody pick up some of those lyrics? Did you, Dave?
1: I wrote them down.
2: I had no clue what he was saying.
0: None of the lyrics?
2: No.
3: It's funny because you look at him, you don't think he'd have a voice like that. But
0: you didn't hear you didn't hear the butt part or the V word?
2: No.
0: Yeah, okay.
2: I was just, nothing. Uh-huh.
1: He's wearing bunny ears, Matt.
0: Yeah, what does he know?
1: He's a little clogged.
0: That's Mark C.G. Boyer. And that was Dave Matthews. Or was it? Was it Dave Matthews? Could have been a parody.
3: Mark still thinks it is.
0: Could have been a parody. But he certainly has a unique style, doesn't he?
3: Yep.
0: That unique voice of his. When we return next hour, I know we're going a little early here, but Governor Newsom calls Disney's decision to cancel the billion-dollar Florida complex a victory for California, because that's the way Newsom looks at things.
3: What an a-hole.
0: Okay, I'll go with that.
1: Yeah.
0: Hold on just a second here. I got something big. Paramount Plus preps pansexual dating series called Love Always.
1: Yes.
0: A pansexual dating series. I'm glad this is happening so I can give you a little insight on pansexual and who is and who isn't. When we return on Magic Matt's Outlaw Radio on YouTube and on Rumble, you got to follow us on Rumble. I mean, you don't have to, but we'd certainly appreciate it.

0: My husband is a veteran, and he was injured in the line of duty.
1: It happened while I was deployed to Iraq. We were stopped at a checkpoint, and then all of a sudden, there was a loud explosion. An IED detonated 3 feet from my face.
0: It was bad.
1: I remember thinking, who's going to take care of my wife and daughter?
0: We took care of each other, with a lot of help from DAV.
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0: I don't know what we would have done without them.
1: DAV was the voice that we didn't have.
2: Every year, DAV helps more than a million veterans like Jason get the life changes.
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4: Iran rejects the latest U.S. peace plan. I'm Kathleen Maloney, Fox News. Iran calling the proposal a surrender and responding by making demands, including war reparations. It's not what the Trump administration was hoping for. President Trump reacting on Truth Social.
5: The president wrote, I have just read the response from Iran's so-called representatives. I don't like it. Totally unacceptable. Thank you for your attention to this matter.
4: Fox's Alex Hogan. After more than a month away, the passengers of a cruise ship where a series of deadly hantavirus cases broke out are headed home. Fox's CB Cotton with the latest.
6: Global health leaders say some of the ship's passengers have already landed back in their home countries of Spain and France. We know a repatriation flight from the U.S. State Department is expected to arrive. So new video shows some of the first passengers stepping off the ship, all covered head to toe in protective gear. Small boats ferried the evacuees from the vessel to the shore, where Spanish authorities say an intense containment operation is in place to keep these passengers separated from the public. Around 150 people were still on board when the ship anchored this morning in Spain's Canary Islands. Spanish health officials said none were showing signs of the hantavirus, which are described as flu-like symptoms.
4: Health officials say the outbreak will not lead to another pandemic like the coronavirus. New York officials say the man accused of killing an elderly man by shoving him down a stairway at a subway station was released from a psychiatric evaluation just hours before the attack. Rommel Burke is charged with second-degree murder after surveillance video showed him shoving a 76-year-old man. Police sources say Burke had been arrested four times since February. Mayor Mamdani has called for an investigation into the hospital's handling of Burke's psychiatric evaluation. 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